0: Democratic Party committee members have signed off on holding a nominating convention. Maine's considered key for control of the U.S. Senate, and Democrats are looking for a candidate capable of defeating Republican Senator Susan Collins. I'm Ben Thomas.
1: President Trump is aware that he's enemy number one on a particular list. More details from correspondent Laura Winters.
2: It appears President Trump is well aware of the intelligence that he is number one on Iran's hit list, the information shared with the U.S. by the Israelis, who are warning of a new plot to take out President Trump in retaliation for him taking out top leaders in Iran. Earlier in the week at the NATO summit in Turkey, President Trump telling reporters,
3: "There was another list came out yesterday, and I'm number one on, I like being number one on TikTok better. But I'm number one on the list for killing."
2: Laura Winters reporting.
1: The U.S. is demanding that Iran make a public statement saying the Strait of Hormuz is open and that ships crossing the vital corridor won't be attacked anymore. That's according to senior U.S. officials who said internal Tehran power struggles have made it difficult to reach and keep a deal. Officials describe a rogue faction of Iranian hardliners trying to sabotage the ceasefire between Tehran and Washington. On Wall Street, the Dow by 149 points, the Nasdaq rose 74, the S&P advanced 31. More at townhall.com.
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9: 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From now until the end of July, we will see some of the lowest spot prices for the year, with gold hovering around $4,000 an ounce and possibly a bit lower, while silver will linger near $60 an ounce, even possibly dipping into the $50 per ounce range before moving upward again. 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
16: Well, welcome back as we head into our final hour of the day, indeed our final hour of the week. It is a delight to bring back to our airwaves and a privilege to have in studio Rabbi Pinchas Alush. He is the head rabbi of Congregation Beth Tefillah, which means House of Prayer. It's on Shea Boulevard, where he welcomes anyone in our community to visit. 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He's also the host of the Rabbi Alush podcast, heard on Apple Podcasts, A-L-L-O-U-C-H-E. It's hard for me to communicate what an honor it is to have him in our community. He is a world-renowned figure, and even more so and privileged that he comes in on Fridays to join us, as he does every Friday, to move us from a kind of workaday quotidian frame of mind in politics and daily strife to a more Sabbath-oriented frame of mind, all of which got great encouragement from Charlie Kirk, who would wish a good Sabbath to everyone, a good Shabbat Shalom to everyone at the end of his Friday show. So, Rabbi, welcome back. It's good to see you.
17: Thank you so much. It's great to be back, and the feeling is mutual. I think you're world-renowned.
16: Yeah.
17: And it's an honor being in your presence.
16: Speaking of your world travels, your newsletter today is enough, if one follows the link, to give chills. And I sent it around to many people who are admirers of yours, but may not receive your newsletter. You can get the newsletter by going to the Congregation Beth Tefillah website. Two monumental things that you did when you were in Israel most recently. Let's start off with the wedding you presided over. Tell us about that. That's the way you wrote it up on Instagram. It, as I say, gave me chills.
17: Well, thank you.
16: And let us point out that we think this is the first wedding between two former hostages.
17: That's correct. Yes, I'm almost sure that that's the case.
16: And it might be the first wedding of any hostage.
17: It could very well be too. Yeah. That's correct. And we're speaking about Sapir Cohen, who was captive in Gaza for 55 days and endured torturous situations, and her now husband, Sasha Trufanov, who was held in complete isolation for 498 days, captive under abuse, torture, anything you can even imagine and beyond. And here they are under the wedding canopy, smiling, dancing, and celebrating the happiest day of their lives. It was truly perhaps the most moving wedding I've ever attended, and certainly one of the most joyous ones. It was interesting because, you know, there are weddings that are quite emotional. There are weddings also that become a story.
16: Yeah.
17: But there are weddings that become a story of the nation. And this wedding was the story of the nation of Israel, who endured so much, especially since October 7th. And they embodied that suffering and that endurance. And they were then celebrating their wedding, showing to the world that life is indeed stronger than death, that hope is mightier than despair, and that light is way brighter than darkness. And they themselves said that this is a triumph, not just of themselves, but of the nation. The, you know, the whole world was there. You had media from all over Israel, but also all over the world. And you also had, was just moving to witness, people like singers who came to share their talent with the bride and the groom, of course, for free, just to rejoice with them. I was told that the caterer not charged them.
16: Yeah.
17: And there were hundreds of guests, yeah, because they wanted the honor to participate in this joy. And so many others just showed up for them because really this became the wedding of the nation.
16: Rabbi, explain to people the meaning. Anyone who attends a Jewish wedding will see at the end of the end of the blessings by the rabbi who officiates, there is a ritual where one will stomp on a glass, a usually a Kiddush glass, right? A lot of people have witnessed it. Not a lot of people know the meaning of it. I'd like you to explain that, and then why this one was extra meaningful.
17: Well, absolutely, yes, and it was extra meaningful because of one of the explanations. Right. There are many explanations as to why a groom at the very end of this wedding ceremony has to smash a glass with his right foot. One is because we dare not sink in our own personal joy and forget the pain in the world and the yearning of our nation to return to Jerusalem and so on. So we break a glass so that our joy is not perfect, so that there's some imperfection in it, so that we can have some connection through that crack to the pain of that exists in the world. The other one I like to point out is a joke, obviously, and that's because that's the very last time in which the husband puts his foot down.
16: Yeah. Midrash Rabbah, right.
17: Exactly.
16: Yeah. Right.
17: But the third one that I think was personified by this couple, by these two hostages who got married to one another, as mentioned, is because we recognize that in life, glass breaks, challenges occur. But the big question is, how do we respond when glass breaks in life? Do we sink in depression? Do we start a blaming match? Or do we shout Mazel Tov as we do after that breaking of the glass and celebrate even those broken fragments? Yeah. Do we find that blessing even in the curses? At a wedding, obviously, we shout Mazel Tov and congratulations to the bride and the groom after that breaking of the glass. And we hope that the bride and the groom and all that are witnessing this holy moment can also respond to the breaking of the glass metaphorically in life in the same way that we know that breaking the glass is not the full story, that challenges did not have a period, that we are given all the strength and all the blessings by God to overcome them and to make sure that it is the Mazel Tov that always overcomes the breaking of the glass, and that is indeed the happiness, the happy moments that way overpower even the sad ones.
16: Now, the part three to this story, the denouement, is the leg that smashed this glass.
17: That's right. So that was a different wedding where I presided over an amputee who lost his leg fighting this war in Gaza of good versus evil. He was one of the first soldiers injured, and he was about to die and had to amputate his leg. And thankfully, he was able to get a prosthetic. And it was interesting because just before the ceremony began, he said, Rabbi, I know that you're supposed to break your leg with the right, with the right leg, because the right side represents kindness and blessing. That's what we want for the wedding. But can I please break it with my left leg? Because that's what my prosthetic is. I said, sure, Yonatan, but why? He said to me, look, these enemies tried to destroy my leg and my life, and I want to show the world that I am celebrating my wedding with this leg and with my life. They weren't successful. I was. It's that spirit that really was felt all throughout the wedding, and I would say throughout my journey in Israel, that resilience, that ability to always overcome the breaking of the glass, and to use even a prosthetic to show the world that we are here to stay.
16: These bones live.
17: That these bones live, in the words of Ezekiel. That's correct.
16: Yeah, these bones have life. The other picture that was moving, and it's hard to communicate this one. You were with a group of rabbis who met with the Prime Minister of Israel. It's hard to express what that kind of thing means. I remember what it used to mean. I mean, if in the 60s or 70s, when Israel was a younger country, someone had the ability, and usually you would have to be, you know, a man of or family of high stature to meet one of these prime ministers. I mean, that would change your life. It's said of the leadership of Israel, or the prime minister of Israel, that they represent something to the entire Jewish world. They really are a kind of unofficial carrier of the Jewish weight of the world. When I first went in 74, I was privileged to go in 74, my first trip, we had a tour by, there were like three major figures. There was David Ben-Gurion, mm-hmm. there was Moshe Dayan, and there was Golda Meir. We got to meet with Moshe Dayan, and he gave us a tour of his house. I still have memories of his archaeological collections. Mm-hmm. I mean, the idea that you could meet with Moshe Dayan, it's like bigger than meeting with an American president, if you're in a way. It's hard to explain what that means.
17: Yes, I mean, these are people who stand at the not just at the physical epicenter of the Jewish world,
16: yeah.
17: but I would say also at the theological yeah. and emotional epicenter of the Jewish world. And the weight on their shoulder is unimaginable. So it is a deep honor to meet people like that.
16: Yeah, well, he was honored to meet you too, I have no doubt. And it's just wonderful that you can bring that trip back to us. As much as you brought so much life to them. And we're going to talk a little bit about the biblical, the portion in the Bible that we would go through. There's actually two, and we're finishing up the book of Numbers. We'll do that when we come right back.

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10: 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Rabbi Pinchas Alush is my guest, host of the Rabbi Alush podcast, and head rabbi at Congregation Beth Tefillah. Alush is spelled A-L-L-O-U-C-H-E. We like to go through portions of the Bible that will be read in every synagogue throughout the world. I think we're all caught up now so that we're all on the same page.
11: That's right.
10: And we have a double portion. If you want to follow along or look along, it's in Numbers 30, all the way to the end of Numbers. We're going to finish the book of Numbers. We have two portions, Matot, which means tribes, and Maaseh, which means journeys. Yes?
11: That's correct. And even before you begin, just because you mentioned their names, it's quite interesting. If you think about this, Matot does mean tribes, but literally means sticks. And really, it's translated as tribes because it relates to this idea that every tribe leader had a stick with which he led.
10: Oh, good.
11: But if you think of those two names, they're not really coincide with one another. Sticks are lifeless or cold, while mas'aim, as you said, means travels. Travels are usually warm and full of life.
10: Yeah.
11: How can you put those two words together?
10: Yeah.
11: And the answer, I think, speaks to the one of the great secrets of a purposeful life. And that is that in order to travel in life, you first and foremost need to be like a stick. You need to be calculated. Mm. You can't allow everything to overwhelm you. And like a stick, you need to have roots. You need to be anchored with your values. And when you are a person that is like a stick in that way, then you can travel life and you'll be navigating life instead of it navigating you.
10: Love that. Thank you for that. Good connection. Wonderful connection. It's an interesting opening of the portion in Numbers 30 where we get all these rules about making vows. It's not something we think about a lot. I suppose we all kind of make vows, usually in extremis, usually in bad situations. God, I promise X if you will give me Y, right?
11: Right.
10: But we also learn about releasing of vows, being able to be released of the vows that you make. Explain to us what's going on here, the importance of vows and what we're learning from also the importance of the release from them.
11: Right. I think the lessons here are very powerful. I would condense them into two. One is to be careful with what we say.
10: Yeah.
11: What we say ties us. Ties us maybe not necessarily realistic or practically, but it certainly ties us energetically, if you wish, or even spiritually, that words carry energy. And if we say words of positivity, then energy becomes positive. If we say words of promise, then we're tied to specific things that we may not want to be tied to. That's lesson number one. Lesson number two, I would say that the goal of life is really to be free from any ties, to be free from any ropes that may pull us in all sorts of directions. The only rope we want to be tied to is the rope of God, the rope where that connects us to the divine. And therefore, God tells us, be careful with tying yourself to all sorts of people who may not go in the direction you want to be led. Vows do that. So don't take vows if you don't need to. Preferably don't take any vows. This is also why, you know, it's interesting, but every single night there's a beautiful Jewish prayer, which is called the Bedtime Shema. And it begins with a prayer that releases us from any vows that we may have made. And that is because we don't want to start the following day being tied to all sorts of things that may pull us again in all sorts of directions. So we release ourselves from vows. Obviously, if we made a vow, we have to keep it. To release ourselves from vows, we either need a court that can do that, or we need to go to the person that we promises to and ask him to release us, or both, and in most cases both. But we shouldn't take vows to begin with, so that we are not tied to the things that we don't want to be tied to.
10: There is an underlying message to all of this, which you alluded to, which is the importance of words, the importance of statements, and keeping your word. That's an old expression. I don't know if it starts with Dickens. I think it might, but the idea that a man is only as good as his word or his bond. If you don't have that, you don't have anything.
11: That's right. You know, it's interesting because in Greek, the human species is called Homo sapiens, the known people. The people know, right?
10: But thinking people.
11: Thinking
10: right.
11: People,
10: rational
11: right?
10: People,
11: sapien right. Means thinking, right?
10: Have rationality, right? Reason.
11: In Hebrew, and you find it all over, you find it in the Talmud, you find it in other places, we're called the speaking species. That's what really differentiates us from animals and other types of matters. Mm-hmm. Now, that is also because God gives us a special gift. Mm-hmm. That gift is the gift of speech. Mm-hmm. So we dare not abuse it or use it in the wrong way. Mm-hmm. It is indeed a very special power that we have. Yeah. If we use it in the wrong way, then we will have abused not just the power itself, but also the giver of that power, God himself.
10: Yeah, the power of the tongue, which can be used to build and create or destroy and tear down, right? Individuals or even more nations. when we're talking about leaders or demagogues who become leaders and that sort of thing. That is what Aristotle uses as the distinction between man and animal, the ability, as he says, to reason and speak, which are the same thing as you put it. Mm-hmm. That's such an important thing. And I think we forget the power of words, how powerful they can be. They can, especially used in the presence or to a child, it can change the whole child's life. One bad, one wrong word at a given time, it can ruin a relationship. The misuse of words. It's an extremely important thing.
11: It's extremely important, and we underestimate it in our age, where we often speak too much.
10: Yeah.
11: Right? Every post we repost, every tweet we retweet,
10: yeah,
11: as if words are so cheap.
10: Right.
11: While we forget, as you just said, that words can shape or destroy lives. I know someone who is quite close to me, but he's scarred from a teacher who once told him when he was 8 years old that nothing will come out of him. Nothing will come out of him. And he said that he carries that. He has nightmares about that.
10: Sure.
11: I'm sure this teacher didn't even pay attention to what he was saying.
10: Yeah.
11: I'm sure he doesn't even remember it. But this child will remember it for life, and he's carrying this pain.
10: Yeah.
11: And we see that all the time. It's true. Words matter.
10: And there's an extra obligation I once learned from a political communications expert who said, it's not even if you're careful with what you say. This was in the matter and context of politics. So it's not really what you say. It's what's heard.
11: Hmm.
10: It's what people hear from you when you say it, which is a double obligation. And I think it's important in your business and everyone's business, and especially in interpersonal relationships and the like. All right. From there, we're going to get from vows. We kind of go to war, don't we?
11: Mm-hmm.
10: And we're going to talk a little bit about that. We're going to talk about vengeance. We're going to talk about the death penalty. All kinds of really big things. David's kind of motivated by, okay, it's good music. Well done. We'll be right back.

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2: With SRN News, I'm Keith Peters in Washington. President Trump has chosen not to sign a sweeping housing affordability bill on Friday in protest of Congress not approving a strict voter ID bill that does not have enough support to pass. Still, the housing measure could become law on Friday without Trump's signature, as he had 10 days to issue a veto and stop the measure. Trump's post simply says that he won't sign it. A passenger on board a flight from Greece to Germany was partially sucked out of a window when it broke soon after takeoff. A hospital official in northern Greece said the 61-year-old man suffered neck and shoulder injuries and friction burns. Passengers reported hearing a loud bang nearly an hour into the flight on Friday. On Wall Street, the Dow by 149 points, the S&P 500 advanced 31. More details at srnnews.com.
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11: I hear the train.
12: Okay, David can't help himself. Welcome back to the Seth Leibson Show. He's playing Folsom Prison Blues by Johnny Cash because we're going to talk a little bit about the death penalty, I suppose. Before we go there, Rabbi Pinchas Alush is my guest. It's a delight to have you. We get to a war here in the Book of Numbers, the war with Midian, if I'm saying it right. And, you know, there's a, I don't know, this is kind of, it's a tough thing to say, but it, I think is a true thing to say that if you read the Bible, if you read, the prophets, I mean, Jeremiah, this book, others, the notion that, the Jewish people were commanded to always be a people of pacifism is just not true.
13: Right.
12: David Gelernter, the great computer scientist and observant Jew from Yale, has written a book on Jews and war, and he says, you know, Judaism is not really a religion of peace. It's and it's not an inescapable fact that we are not just to lay down
1: and let people put their boot on our throats till we disappear. That we fight, and we fight for the vengeance of God.
13: Right. And but I would fine-tune that, though, and say that it is a religion of moral clarity.
12: Sure.
13: And the emphasis is on clarity.
12: Sure.
13: Because when you know what good is, then you do everything to protect good.
12: Sure.
13: And you also do everything to fight evil. And there is evil in the world, and therefore these wars are necessary. You know, one of the great and most striking Talmudic lines says that those that are merciful on the cruel will become cruel over the ones who deserve mercy. And in many ways, that's because when you don't have moral clarity, when you are confused as to what is good and what is evil, then you'll start treating good as evil and start treating evil as good. So God's commandment to launch war against all these types of evils, from the Midianites to the Amalekites, as we see, and so many others, right? Is God telling us, don't forget that which is good, and don't forget that which is evil, and fight that so that evil is eradicated.
1: And that that precept, if that's what you would call it, those who will be cruel unto the merciful will someday, those who will show mercy to the cruel will someday be cruel unto the merciful. That comes from the lesson that I think from Agag. I think it's about Agag, if I'm not mistaken, in the Bible. It comes from the lesson that if you do not destroy evil, it will come back to destroy you. The innocent, you and the innocent, you who showed Rachmanut Shel Tibshim. The mercy of fools is what I want to say here.
13: That's right.
1: Is that good? Do I get a gold star for that?
13: Yes, you get a diamond even if you want. That was great. But it's true.
1: I forgot. I didn't know I had that in me. Okay. I dug deep for that.
13: That was very, very good. That's right. The compassion of the fools. That's what it means. And it's true because, look, at the end of the day, evil wants to destroy all that is good. And even when the good seems good to evil, evil will still try and destroy it. We see it with all sorts of regimes of terrorism as we are seeing it nowadays, that evil will remain evil. And therefore, the only way to deal with that is not only to despise it, as King David writes, you know, that the lovers of God should despise evil in chapter 90-something in the book of Psalms, but we should also fight it as God commands us. Be'arta ara mikirbecha. You should completely burn evil from your midst.
1: And this is on behalf of God. This is the point that's so interesting to me about the way it's written up in Numbers. God spoke to Moses saying, take vengeance for the children of Israel against the Midianites. Afterward, you will be gathered unto your people. Then, okay, so God tells Moses to take vengeance for the children of Israel against the Midianites. Moses tells the people, arm men from among yourselves for the legion that they may be against Midian to inflict the vengeance of God against Midian. Mm-hmm. I think that's an interesting turn. What Moses is saying on behalf of God is, yes, to take vengeance on behalf of the people of Israel, but by taking on the vengeance of the people of Israel, you are sanctifying God's name.
13: Right, almost as if they are intertwined.
1: Right.
13: And that is true because if we follow what God wants, God then is in sync with us.
1: Right.
13: And in many ways, I think that this vengeance is a vengeance that is applicable even today, of course, in legal ways, but especially in the way we come to face evil and hopefully fight it too.
1: Good. Rabbi Pinchas Alush is my guest, A-L-L-O-U-C-H-E, Congregation Beth Tefillah. He and I will be right back.

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7: 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I approve this message.
8: When President Trump faced imprisonment fighting against a fraudulent election, Arizona Republicans had his back, except Mark Lamb. When Democrats asked,
9: do you think that there was fraud that had a material impact on the results of the 2020 election?
8: Lamb answered,
10: I have seen zero evidence that would show me otherwise. I believe that he lost the election.
8: Mark Lamb testified for Democrats and betrayed President Trump. Don't give Mark Lamb the chance to do it again.
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12: Foundations of Freedom, a look at America's founding principles and the leaders who shaped our nation.
13: When Abraham Lincoln was elected president in 1860, America stood on the edge of collapse. Over the next 4 years, the Civil War claimed more than 700,000 lives and tested whether our republic could endure. As the war drew to a close, Lincoln looked beyond victory. He looked toward healing. In his second inaugural address, he challenged the nation. Let us strive on to bind up the nation's wounds, to achieve and cherish a just and lasting peace. Lincoln understood that preserving the greatest experiment in self-government required more than winning a war. It required the character to restore what had been broken. More than 160 years later, America still faces division. The question is not whether we'll disagree. The question is whether we still have the wisdom and the character to heal together.
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16: 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I want to just stay on this, actually, for a moment, if I can, Rabbi Alush, Rabbi Pinchas Alush. It says, by the way, somewhere in this portion, that the name of Pinchas is worthy of 12,000 souls, if I'm not mistaken. I think I read that in the Orach HaChaim. Yes?
17: Very good.
16: Well done.
17: That's right.
16: You don't have to say
17: if you anything. Have to mention it.
16: Yeah, if I have to. You don't have to say anything. Yeah, I think I got that right.
17: But speaking of Pinchas, I mean, it's really the symbol of fighting evil.
16: Right.
17: If we're staying on the subject.
16: Right.
17: And that you don't wait for evil to
16: others watched evil, he did something about it.
17: That's right.
16: Yeah.
17: Exactly. And that's why the what you just said, the quote that he's worthy of 12,000 souls, 1,000 for each of the 12 tribes, because in many ways he saved all of the tribes and all of their members by standing up for good and fighting evil.
16: Let's stick with this for a moment, because there's something going on interesting here in common times. There's nothing new under the sun, we also know from the Bible. We were watching during a break a special on the Democratic Socialists of America movement, the DSA movement, which is infected with and suffused with Jew hatred throughout these candidates. And it is an interesting thing that a movement based on Marx present today. It should be uninteresting that a movement based on Marx today would be so motivated and animated by such Jew hatred. But then again, if you know your Marx, if you know your communism, if you know the kinds of places people of all faiths had to flee that were taken over by Marxist governments, it should be no surprise. But there was a special hatred for Jews in the Marxist, in the writings of Marx, and that they have taken upon them. And I think there's something there. I think there's something there that we need to ask Rabbi about our modern times as to why so many peoples throughout the Bible are attacking the Jews and why so much of that is still present today. And it is because there is something special and unique, isn't there, about the Jewish inheritance of representing God's commandments, that people are committed to evil have to destroy those who carry the message of God.
17: Yes, absolutely. And I think it's very, very much connected. One, because there is complete confusion. As we said, there's zero moral clarity. Yep. Most people, let's remember, get their news and their facts from TikTok and from Instagram. And there, obviously, there is no truth. There is no desire for truth. And unfortunately, that's where hatred seeps in and blossoms in many, many ways. But secondly, it is because, as we said, the nature of evil is to destroy, is to hate the good. The Jewish people, as Christians, as anyone who's rooted in the Bible and its values, are people that represent goodness. And evil will hate that goodness. We found it throughout history. And therefore, it is incumbent about good people not just to speak up, but in many ways also to serve as agents of God in this world, to fight this bad, obviously in legal ways, with good, with increasing the goodness, first and foremost in their networks, but also in their general surroundings.
16: Yeah, it's an interesting thing if you actually go back and read the famous warmongers and the famous executioners of history, whether you're reading Marx or Hitler for that matter, you will find them saying these very kinds of things. You will find, for example, I was reading a book of it's loosely translated as Conversations with Hitler by a man who used to be in the Senate Reichstag, about his commitment to having to wipe out the people of the book so that there could be no semblance of distinction between right and wrong, admitting that it was the task of the barbarian to wipe out representatives of the people of the book.
17: You know, there's an interview out there, and I have to research exactly where it is if you wish, but, and if your listeners want, But I remember very clearly that Hitler was asked, why is it that you hate the Jewish people? And he said that is because they brought two things to the world, circumcision
18: right.
17: and morality.
18: Right.
17: And
18: I think it's from this same book, Conversations with Hitler.
17: Oh, yeah. Very good. Yeah. So it could very well be right. And in many ways, it doesn't surprise me because immoral people will hate morality. And we find those immoral people leading much of the DSA and these movements out there that are full of hatred and self-importance, and in many ways are also movements that represent nothing, truly nothing. Those values they have forever change, and the feelings and the emotions take the center stage, and so just as feelings change, they change.
18: It's an amazing thing to see. You have known, I'm sure, hundreds, if not thousands, of families that moved here

0: 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You don't need a building. You don't need a choir. You just need to turn your heart to Air One.
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2: Of this idea, because the emblem of the United States of America is a pluribus unum. Mm-hmm. We celebrate diversity. We have people from Slovakia, as we have people from Russia and from South Africa, and we celebrate that. These people wish to erase this diversity completely and have everyone like them. Mm-hmm. And if anyone is not like them, not only do they not tolerate it, but they'll fight it. You know, my beloved rabbi once told me that the difference between human beings and animals is that animals can only live with their own. Mm-hmm. Lions can live with lions and giraffes live with giraffes. Mm-hmm. Human beings should be able to live with people that are not like their own. Mm-hmm. Those who only like their own are like animals.
3: Well done. Rabbi Pinchas Alush and I will have a concluding thought when we come right back.

0: Welcome back to the Seth Leibson Show. I want to thank Rabbi Pinchas Alush for being with us this hour. We conclude the Book of Numbers with one of my favorite lines. Numbers 35, 34. You shall not pollute the land in which you live, for blood pollutes the land, and the land can have no expiation for blood that is shed on it, except by the blood of the one who shed it. I get two commentaries out of this, and an obligation, I think, that falls upon all of us. Do no evil in secret, from the Ibn Ezra, and Rashi, you shall not make the land wicked. You started this interview, we were starting on a very high and joyous note, and you said, let's not make this all about me, you said, and it's humble, and I, as you would be. But that really is the point here. It is all about each individual having an obligation through their actions and activities and their words not to make the land wicked.
1: That's right. And

0: we have greater impact than we think. You know that King Solomon compares every human being to an entire world. And I love the phrase, the verse itself that says that God has planted a world in our hearts. Because there is a world that we're responsible for, but there is a world that we stand for. And if we were to treat each other as worlds, I think the world would be completely different. I would be much more cognizant of my impact, of that effect that I have on the land itself and the people that walk it. And I think that if we'd see others as worlds, we would be careful as how we towards them, how we speak towards them, how we treat them, how we give them dignity and respect. Everyone is a world, and so are we. And those worlds living with each other, respecting one another, and treating each other with the greatness that we each deserve is really what makes this world a much better and brighter place.
1: And the obligation on us to make this world comfortable for God.
0: That's correct. Yes. Recognizing that the greatness comes from God. That greatness, therefore, is a God-given responsibility that we ought to not just think of, but act upon every day.
1: Well, Rabbi, thank you. It's good. Are you going to be here for a little bit?
0: I am, yes. Great. I look forward to being
1: wonderful.
0: Here.
1: We'll keep you in the Midbar for a while. Keep you in the desert for a while. On behalf of Mr. Bill and Miss Terry and David Dahl, it's a big week. Seemed like a long week, but great to end with the Rabbi. And on behalf of the Rabbi and all of them, until Monday, I am Seth Leibson. God bless you all. Shabbat Shalom. Class dismissed.

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5: Welcome to Seculo. It's a Friday, and I will be joined momentarily by Logan Seculo in studio. A lot of moving parts around here this morning at the ACLJ. But this is a big story that came out. It was an exclusive from the Wall Street Journal. It dropped last night, and we're going to talk about it because I think it adds a layer to the whole mystery that's been going on around the plane change with the Air Force One transiting back to the United States after the NATO summit in Turkey. There's a lot of information coming out, a lot of questions from reporters. Why did we change planes? Why are we on the old Air Force One? Why'd you make us lower our shades before we took off? Things of that nature. But now we're finding out that Israel warned the United States that they had intel, and they gave it over to the U.S., that there is a fresh Iranian plan to assassinate President Trump. We know that he has been a target by the Iranians since the death of Qasem Soleimani. They vowed revenge against him, against our colleague Mike Pompeo, and many other former Trump administration officials from the first term. They were targeting them. And we also know that this sort of a plan with the new leadership in Iran would also directly violate the Memorandum of Understanding. It gives us a little bit more understanding of why the president seemed so dissatisfied, displeased with the Iranians in Turkey a few days ago when he had said, you know, why, Mr. President, did you say that they were great? They were easier to work with, much more rational. And now you're saying that they're horrible. He said, I got to know them. Well, maybe he also got to know that they are still planning on taking him out. That is still an objective of the Islamic Republic of Iran. It not that it seems like it matters at this point, but remember, these leaders had signed on in the Memorandum of Understanding to point two that says the United States of America and the Islamic Republic of Iran undertake to respect each other's sovereignty and territorial integrity and to refrain from interfering in each other's internal affairs. I think trying to assassinate the president of the United States of America would be a little bit in conflict with that point two with the MOU. So when the president says in his mind it's dead, I think we have a little bit more understanding why now. And we are going to talk about in the next segment that mystery surrounding Air Force One. When you layer it with this new plan that we're learning of Iran still wanting to assassinate the president of the United States. Yeah, maybe there was a plane change for a reason. We're going to get to that. But I also want to hear from you. Does it surprise you that as far as they had come in the talks, that this was still an objective of the Iranians to kill the president of the United States of America? Give me a call, 1-800-684-3110. That's 1-800-684-3110 to talk to me and Logan on air. He'll be joining me in the next segment. But folks, also, we are wrapping up Independence Week here at the ACLJ. We had a wonderful celebration over the weekend, celebrating the 250th anniversary of the United States of America, of the Declaration of Independence. And we are in this match where every dollar you donate to the ACLJ during this match is doubled. And during Independence Week, we have this special offer, and it ends after this week. So if you are interested, get in now. 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It's a one-time offer. Gone after today. We'll talk to you in the next segment on Seculo. We'll be right back.
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5: Welcome back to Seculo. Will Haynes here and joined by Logan. Hey. I switched seats. It's fun. It's musical chair Friday.
12: Yeah, I said, get out of chair one.
5: Yeah, that's reserved for
12: that's
5: Logan.
12: That's how I do that. I say, you can't sit there.
5: The tension between us during a break when he's like, get out of my seat, it's wild, folks. Yeah. You wouldn't believe it. But I'm here sorry. We are.
12: Here we are. 1-800-684-3110 to get on the air today. And Will, it looks like the top story we were talking about is this threat. And look, the threat of President Trump's life is something that he seems to, after being, you know, had multiple assassination attempts and everything that we see in the news right now, obviously the currently the Tyler Robinson hearing happening right now, that you think it would be something that would come off a bit more even serious. But the way President Trump talks about it does feel weirdly disarming. But maybe that is dealing with the fact that you have to understand that the reality is that you are threat number one in the world.
5: That's right. And I think we should play this. It's actually bite two from our list, where a reporter was directly asking about a threat to Air Force One. Remember, They flew over on the new Air Force One. That is the one that was widely showcased at the America 250. It did a flyover. It has the red, white, and blue color scheme, which is a departure from the kind of baby blue color scheme that is historically with Air Force One. And what was, you know, they switch planes all the time. There's more than one of the old style Air Force Ones. There's always a backup in case if something happens, right? It's less noticeable when the colors are the same of the plane. This is a different aircraft than they flew over on, and it's clear for everyone to see that you're walking onto a different plane.
12: To an older model, if you will.
5: It went down to an older model 747 instead of the new one, as well as the livery of it. The paint scheme is completely different. So it caused reporters to ask questions about it. And specifically, the border of Iran and Turkey, they are neighbors. So the Iranians having a much closer strike point, if they were to want to try and do something against the President of the United States, it's a lot closer than even him being in Europe. So here's what the question was, because remember, they switched planes. There was some question about putting the shades down. Now, I've been on commercial flights all the time where they ask you, hey, lower your shades, whether it's a nighttime flight and they're wanting people to be able to sleep, or sometimes the heat. There's all sorts of different things.
12: I understand why it would be alarming.
5: But here's what we have. Bite 2, we're asked directly about a threat from Iran against Air Force One just yesterday.
13: Were you aware of any credible threat by Iran against Air Force One?
14: Well, I have a threat all the time. I'm number one on their list before you. But if I go, you go. Mm-hmm. Right?
13: But was there a specific threat?
14: So perhaps someday you want to change professions.
5: So once again, there is the president saying, I'm number one on their list. And says, if I go, you go, making a joke with the reporters that are clearly nervous, which is probably an unsettling conversation.
12: I'm sure every time you're, especially in international areas, not just, you know, flying over the country.
5: Right.
12: But anytime you get on the airplane, look, I'm not a great flyer. Anytime I get on an airplane in general, I'm always concerned. But getting on an airplane with the President of the United States in an active war that's happening right now, when he just called a bunch of people who he had a ceasefire with, you know, scum, and was going after them, and all of those things happening, clearly, you know that you're taking an extra step of risk.
5: Well, and here's what we know now. The Israelis have intelligence that they shared with the United States that there is a fresh Iranian plot to kill the President of the United States. That is their goal. It has been their goal. He even says, I'm their number one target. There, I guess, maybe was a sense that had quieted down with the MOU, with new leadership, that they are not, for any reason whatsoever, that they would still be wanting to carry that out. It is clear that it seems that is still an objective of the Islamic Republic of Iran. Maybe that is partially why we heard his language change in Turkey. When he said it wasn't just the strikes against the shipping vessels, but also this new intelligence report that they are still actively trying to target the President of the United States. That, to me, leads more to him saying that the MOU, the Memorandum of Understanding, and the ceasefire is dead, because it violates the very second point, that we will respect the sovereignty of each other's nations. I think it also tells us that if they're still going after the president, I think when you think historically of President Trump, he gave them an opportunity, but maybe a regime change isn't so far off the table as we may have thought. They are still targeting him. They are still going after him. And then you hear this language where he all of a sudden says they're scum. He says they're the worst humans, all of these things. And they say, well, you were praising them. He said, well, then I got to know them. His view, whether he had this view the whole time and was giving them benefit of the doubt or playing out this discussion, is clearly publicly changed on the leadership in Iran. Now, there was also a Truth Social post this morning where he said the Islamic Republic of Iran has asked us to continue talks. We agreed to do so, but the United States has stated to them in no uncertain terms the ceasefire is over. Thank you for your attention to this matter. So the president, even willing to let Iranian delegations still meet with our negotiators, with Jared Kushner, with Steve Witkoff, I doubt we'll see the vice president necessarily unless it, for some reason, there is a change in tone. I doubt he will join those talks again. But he is saying, yeah, you can try and salvage this all you want, but That doesn't mean we are withholding firing back at you and taking out targets if we have intelligence that we need to strike.
12: And I think I want to go to a call. Let's go to Bill in Wyoming. Bill is on the show a lot. He's an ACLJ champion. When you're an ACLJ champion, by the way, you get bumped to the front of the line in the phone call. So if you call in, you tell the phone screen you're a champion, they check it out, and you get bumped to the front. I always like to give that. It's just a little perk, by the way. And a champion is someone that gives on a monthly basis. And right now, we are in Independence Week. We are wrapping it up today. It's the last day where you can get that special offer right now, where gifts over $250 at ACLJ.org/USA. 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All donations are doubled right now. But let's go to Bill in Wyoming. Bill, thanks for calling once again.
15: Hi, can you hear me?
12: We got you.
15: Okay. First of all, let you know that I sent my my money in yesterday.
12: Thank you so much. So, we appreciate that.
15: About this whole thing, I'm fairly well cool with what the president says and does. It's just the fact that I get the idea that the press thinks that he's got to be responsible to them for whatever he thinks, says, and does, considering not only the this country, but also Iran. And I just really get upset about this.
5: Well, once again, the way that the media has become and evolved in this country is frankly wild. When you see even the way they're covering like the main race, and we'll talk about some of that with Rick Grenell later. But yeah, all of a sudden when it's their safety, they're very concerned. And I get that. I mean, I would probably be a little bit concerned too. I mean, even the shade thing, the shades within the Air Force One. I say, you know, I've been on airliners that do this. It clearly was something that alarmed the reporters, though.
12: Yeah,
5: because they did directly ask about that as if it was something that they hadn't experienced
12: before.
5: Unusual. So even that, it is able to look and say, hey, something was different when that plane left Turkey, and there was a heightened sense among the other people. President Trump obviously was able to make jokes, but he's the one who's had a target on his back for a long time. But the individuals on that plane with him clearly felt uncertain based off the changes, based off the itinerary changes, based off things they were asked to do that they felt were out of the ordinary. And remember, the press pool is typically the same people traveling with the president often. So it wouldn't be like, oh, you've just never been on Air Force One before. These are people that know the routine. They understand the protocols as well as the security things that go into this. So once again, I think getting this new report does shed a lot more light on that entire scenario where, oh, yeah, Iran is still actively trying to take out the president of the United States. And when he was in Turkey, he was right at their doorstep. That would be a time that you would think that a plot would be something they would try to execute at that point.
12: Yeah, I mean, this isn't the way President Trump talks, as I said, can make it feel a bit less serious. But look, remember, this is a man who has already survived multiple assassination attempts. We are talking about these kind of things in the news right now. And, you know, obviously from the Charlie Kirk assassination, it's nothing to joke about. And though President Trump may be trying to disarm them a little bit, disarm the press even, by saying, haha, you know, I'm number one on the list. Maybe you're getting a different profession if you didn't. I mean, somewhat that's just, again, joking, but it's also dealing with the reality of a time at war. We have seen this now many times, and let's not joke around too much about it and understand the press is concerned, and I understand that. I want to hear from you, though. What do you think? 1-800-684-3110. I think what in general we need to just be making sure not just we're praying for President Trump or praying for everybody, praying for this country, that we will be able to get through everything safely and have a protected country, protected leadership, the security succeeds, and the fact that this all gets played out in front of you. It's not unlike what I've said with the war, the back and forth of the war. When it gets played out in front of you in the press, it changes the way your mind comprehends all of this. Let's go. 1-800-684-3110. Give me a call. 1-800-684-3110. 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Last day of Independence Week. 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We'll be right back with more on Seculo.
16: 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We've witnessed monumental legal victories from defending the 14th Amendment and protecting our sacred American right to vote, the overturning of Roe v. Wade, and standing up for the religious liberty of our kids and seniors. But even with the many historic wins we've achieved, the battle is far from over. The attacks on our constitutionally protected rights persist. Countless unborn babies remain in jeopardy, and across the globe, innocent Christians are being targeted and killed across this country and around the world. 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
12: Welcome back to Secula. We're going to be taking your calls in this segment at 1-800-684-3110. We also have a special video presentation we're going to run in just a moment. Before we do that, I want to take Dee. She kind of reiterated what I was even saying in the last segment. Dee in California, go ahead.
17: Yes, I as a Christian, I'm very concerned. I think we as Christians need to really pray, not just for President Trump, but his family, our vice president and his family, all the administration and their families. Because they don't, this kind of group that are in Iran, they don't care who they go after. Yeah. So that being said, I think constant prayer. And also, while I was on hold, I thought of another thing I share with people. I don't know that President Trump is a modern day Job, but when you think of the story of Job and what all he and his family went through and what President Trump and his family's gone through, it makes you wonder, you know.
12: I think that the reason biblical stories resonate for millennia, for thousands of years, is because they have direct correlation a lot of times of what's happening in our world, and they get told over and over again because you can take something from them. You can apply them to your lives. So I assume that's even what you're saying. I think we can all do that for a lot of the stories from the Bible. That being said, Dee, look, I want you to be very understanding and very clear. This is why this hits home a little bit for us. Everyone in this studio has had these threats happen to them. Yeah, they may not be getting those directly from, the Ayatollah and but the internet, the way the press works, the way the vitriol has come, you're talking about real security risks for any of us that even are just public figures in the smallest of scale and understand. So I ask you not only to pray for the protection of our country, pray for the protection of our families as well, because I'll pray for your family. Because you're even taking a risk by just calling. This is the craziest part of the world we live in. You're just calling in. Give me your first name. You're in your state. And there could be someone listening who is unhinged, who decides that that is enough. The fact that you said we should call and pray for President Trump, are you connected it to a biblical story?
18: Well, in even that, even when it comes to the Iranian threat, we've had Secretary Pompeo on this set. You've seen that. That's no, hidden secret that he's been in our office, and we've seen the protocols and protections that have to go into his travel because he has a direct threat against his life by the Iranians. But I think this ties actually very well because, we can pray for our leaders, even if we don't agree with them, even if it is, Joe Biden in office or if it were Kamala Harris, you should be praying for your leadership. You should be praying that God will influence their life and that they will be making wise decisions
12: right.
18: for this country that they are in leadership over. And not even that it'll be the right policy decisions that you agree with, but they will have wisdom to shepherd this country forward. And I think that's why this video is important, because we, during this Independence Week, we are talking about protecting the foundations of this country and fighting for this country. And that's exactly what this video leads into. So I'm just going to play it and we'll talk to you on the other side. But take a look at what our team put together for you.
19: As we celebrate America's 250th birthday, there's plenty of patriotic pride in the red, white, and blue. There's also a lot of negativity around America. There are questions like, are we united? Are we exceptional? Are we worth defending? Yet, despite all of America's faults, flaws, and blemishes, there remains one undeniable fact. The world needs America. The world needs America's ideals that were first endowed by our Creator, recognized in the Constitution, protected by our soldiers, and preserved by its citizens. You don't need to go far beyond America's borders to understand the forces aligned against us. When America is weak, we've seen what kind of evil can propagate. Those forces need Americans like you to get distracted and become disengaged, because America's force for good in the world can only be sustained if we stay in the fight. Otherwise, some brand of evil will slowly take our place of influence.
20: We live in a democratic republic, and we need to defend the values of this republic. So it's worth defending that Constitution today.
19: Sometimes it's easy and popular to criticize the wars America has fought, question the values behind the sacrifices made by our soldiers. But if you were to ask them, they'd tell you they didn't fight for a political party, a policy, or for the latest trend to spike in the polls. They fought to preserve the American ideal and its place in the world.
21: If you live in this country, then support it, regardless of who the politicians are. I would like people to look at this place and say, this is gorgeous. Why not support it?
22: Well, I come from a family of veterans. My grandfather served in World War I, my dad in Korea, Vietnam, and it's worth celebrating the freedoms that we have because of what people like them, ordinary people, have done. They truly are heroes.
21: Definitely would encourage them to join the services, whether it's Army, Navy, Marines, Air Force, or going into the Coast Guard. Any of these services that do great things for our country, and be a part of the solution and enjoy what we have and do what you can to make our country better.
18: You see, the truth about America was recognized and written at its founding, quote, to form a more perfect union. America wasn't perfect 250 years ago, and it's still not perfect now. That's why the ACLJ defends your rights, like freedom of the press, freedom of speech, and freedom to worship, so that those same rights are protected and perfected for future generations. Whether it's defending your right to vote for the candidate of your choice, or defending the right of a girl in middle school who just wants to talk about Jesus, the ACLJ is working to make our union more perfect. Because if we lose the American ideals here at home, the light of those ideals, projected into a dark world, will also go out. It's what we work for and pray to preserve for another 250 years.
12: And that, of course, is why we are also celebrating America 250 this week. And look, I just got out of another interview as well. We kind of even said we like to celebrate America as patriotic Americans all year long, you know, every day we can. However, it did feel like the celebrations kind of wrapped up. We all moved on and back to the normal chaos of being an American right now in 2026. But that's why we wanted to celebrate this entire week with Independence Week. And I encourage you, as we wrap up this first half hour, we got a second half hour of the show coming up. I want you to be a part of it. You can call in at 1-800-684-3110. But if you lose us here, maybe you need to join us later on, or maybe you're not live watching live, maybe you're watching archived, I encourage you, go to aclj.org. It's our last day of Independence Week. I believe this offer will last throughout the weekend, though. If you go and you aclj.org/USA, get the ACLJ cooler bag and the ACLJ challenge coin, America 250 challenge coin, as a special gift from us to you for any gift over $250. 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We take less than a minute break if you're watching online. 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Be right back.
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2: Keeping you informed and engaged, now more than ever. 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
12: Welcome to the second half hour of Seculo. Rick Grinnell's going to be joining us in the next segment. We're going to take as many calls as we can. We got a few lines open at 1-800-684-3110. For those of you who are just joining us right now, of course, we are discussing the new fresh threats, if you will, and the Air Force One mystery that happened over the last few days. And again, this isn't something to be taken lightly or to be thrown into conspiracy theories. I think you're dealing with without saying a hot war, that is happening with Iran. And we know that authorities within Iran, like Will said, we have people like Mike Pompeo on this show, and they've had real threats where, if you could imagine when they would travel during those times, the amount of security that they have to go through, the amount of security our team even has to go through. These are not jokes. President Trump may, break it down with a little bit of a lighthearted moment here and there to try to calm everyone down. Or to at least deflect. But these are real. They're happening around the country. They're happening around the world. When you get on Air Force One, I'm sure there is that concern. Every That's time.
3: Right. And I think we can play this from President Trump. This was to a reporter, Byte 4. We're talking about why they had to even close the windows, as well as if there's a credible threat from Iran. This was just on that flight coming home from the NATO summit earlier this week. Let's hear from the president and the reporters asking questions.
23: Do you know why they had us close our window blinds? That was not usual.
24: Well, yeah, because you're probably on a dangerous flight because of the sleaze bags that we have to deal with.
23: They think that Iran was possibly thinking of trying
24: to... Well, I mean, if they asked you to close your windows, probably they'd feel that way. They didn't ask me to close mine, but if they did, I would have done it. No, these are sick people. So I could see something like that. I didn't know they did that, but I could see something like that.
13: Were you aware of any credible threat by Iran against Air Force One?
24: Well, I have a threat all the time. I'm number one on their list before you. But if I go, you go. Mm-hmm. Right?
13: But was there a specific
24: threat today? So perhaps someday you want to change professions.
3: Even there, the president talking about, automatically saying, if they're asking you to do something you feel like is out of the normal, it's probably because of who we have to deal with. And his tone markedly changed this week on Iran at that summit in Turkey. Now we're having this reporting that Iran is still actively trying to kill the president of the United States, despite the ceasefire, despite the memorandum of understanding. And I think we should take Grant very quickly
12: Grant
3: from
12: Florida.
3: Line three, you're on Seculo. Go ahead.
4: Yes. I was just thinking about also, you know, the verse in the Bible where Jesus tells us to pray for our enemies as well. You know, he's on the cross, and basically us and our sins, we're crucifying him, and he's praying for us, you know, Father, forgive them. And so I think if we could put together some kind of like national where we're, even while we're whooping them down in the war, still praying for them, you know, praying to soften their hearts, telling them that we love them in some way, you know, fighting fire with water rather than with fire, I think that would be good too.
18: Well, Grant, I 100% encourage every single person listening to this broadcast, watching this broadcast, yes, pray for the people of Iran. Pray for their leadership in Iran, that they will, that, as you said, God will soften their hearts. They will have a change of heart. They will reject the apocalyptic theology that they have. That is something everyone should be praying for. Apocalyptic genocidal death cult. I mean, that's what they are. And so I agree with you, Grant, though. That is what we as Christians should be praying for.
12: Of course.
18: I also don't think that, and never have that, that you should run foreign policy based off of what you are called to, per se, do in your personal faith. That if there is a threat against the country, that the government should be protecting its citizens, that doesn't mean turn the other cheek as a nation. I think that those are directives Christ is giving his followers and Christians, not necessarily governments that have a role that Christ, God established governments on this earth, that they do have a role to protect their citizens. So there is some nuance there.
12: Yeah, that's, we can get into that. You can call in 1-800-684-3110. Open up some theological discussions here with Will. Phone lines are open, as I said. Rick Rennell's going to be joining us in the next segment, but if you're on hold, stay on hold. We'll get to you at the final. And if you want to get on hold right now, it's a good time to get in line. 1-800-684-3110. Final day. To get that cooler bag, you can do it right now at aclj.org/USA.
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18: Welcome back to Seculo. We're joined now by Rick Rennell. Rick, it's good to see you. There's a lot to cover this Friday. One, we've seen since we had you on earlier in the week, now that the Senate candidate in Maine has decided he will step down from the race, but not yet. He's still got to wait, and actually, it seems like he's having some retribution on the party bosses by waiting till the last moment. The reports are he will not withdraw from the race until the deadline on Monday. It seems like on his way out, he's trying to cause even more chaos within his party. What do you think about that?
5: Well, look, he won. He won the right to represent Democrats in Maine. All of the Democratic establishment knew exactly who he was, a Nazi tattoo, and all of the accusations came out a while ago, and they just went with the guy. And it was a little drip by drip that suddenly shifted. And I think the Democratic establishment has been very, very tough to say, you got to get out. And now there's a rift there because the Democratic establishment lost the primary. And he knows that. Graham Platner knows that. And so now Graham Platner is wanting to make sure that his supporters get a very far left progressive socialist type that borders on communism. That is what Graham ran on. And that's what the Democrats of Maine voted for, knowing full well who Graham Platner was. And so this kind of new information that, you know, we want to replace him with party bosses picking the replacement, I think is really going to not sit well with the Graham Platner supporters. And there's going to be a lot of tussling going on until then. And I would just add one more thing, Will. Any Democratic establishment member who decides to lead the revolt, to push him out and put someone else in, is going to get the ire of the voters in Maine. Nobody wants to be the leader to do it. They all want to go along with it, but nobody's going to step up and say, okay, this is the guy that's going to replace Graham Platner. So I think Graham Platner is in the driver's seat right now.
12: It is interesting, Rick. I'm almost trying to decide where the panic is. Is the panic within the party or is the panic within the voter? And it feels like the party and the voter are now finally, and maybe it took some time, are having this rift. But the question is who's going to win? And at the end of the day, it may be that, like you said, he won the election and he won his spot there. Not underhandedly. Everyone knew a lot of these things beforehand. So will there be this big split, or does the party have to embrace what they've built here?
5: It's such a great question. And look, I'm old enough to remember all of the iterations when the Republicans overstepped, right? When they became either too conservative or too whatever, and there was a shift within the party structure, the RNC, the battles at the Republican National Convention. I remember all of those moments were facilitated by the media. The media is the one who highlighted the splits. The media is the catalyst for letting the activists know that there is this camp and that camp. Otherwise, it's really difficult to have a come to Jesus moment with the party structure. What is missing from the Democrats over the last 10 years as the party begins to do this communism, socialism, capitalism split is the media. The media have always protected the Democrats. They haven't pronounced on this split. They've tried to paper over it and pretend like, oh, we're socialists and capitalists can all get along and that this is just normal. And so because they haven't had that concentration of here are the two camps and where do you stand and the media push, the Democrat change in their entire Democratic National Committee structure has been much slower than the Republican split. I hate having the media constantly push, and sometimes we have to ignore because they push on issues that are not real. But when there is a real split, the media has been there to highlight it and force us to have that conversation faster. The Democrats are not doing that conversation.
18: Well, and I think we should be clear, the real reason why the leadership decided to force Graham Platner out, it wasn't because of the story that came out from Politico. It wasn't because of the New York Times reporting before that. It wasn't because of his Reddit posts. It wasn't because of his Nazi tattoo. It was because polling came out that showed he was about 10 points down from Susan Collins. And then the party decided, oh, this actually is a failure. We need to do something. It's the exact same playbook as the 2024 election. They were going to stick with Joe Biden, even though common sense told everyone that's not the right play if you want to win. Obviously, we tried not to give them any tips there. But it's until they realize and they wake up and be like, oh, wait, the voters didn't do the right thing for us to win, per se, that's when Politico dropped the story. It is you want to talk about a collusion story. It's that the media then decided, hey, okay, we're allowed to publish this now. Okay, we will. And then they force him out. And I think that is also the twisted nature here. Then the Democrats say, look, we did the right thing. We heard you, you know, like this guy is clearly not good. It's like, no, you had every opportunity as a party to do what you wanted. It was the polling. And so
5: it was the polling, right? And the money.
18: Yes.
5: Right. The money began to dry up because the activists who really began to lose power began to say, look, don't fund this guy. And so little by little, the money started to reflect. And then Graham couldn't keep up because he didn't have money to hit back or to run commercials. And then the polling numbers followed. But I think you always got to follow the money here.
18: Rick, this is a final thing here. There's something from the Manhattan Institute. They have investigative journalists that also do work there as well. But they uncovered that the mayor of New York's commissioner for international affairs was trying to meet with the Iranian ambassador while they were here for the UN just on July 7th. So the Iranian ambassador to the UN, they wanted to meet with. This is at a time where obviously the U.S. engaged in a conflict with Iran, even though there's a ceasefire. The meeting was called off after the State Department met with their, administration to clarify what acceptable conduct is. You've worked with the UN for a long time. You understand the protocols and everything. It just to break down for people, because as someone who's not an expert on the UN or the UN issues, this raises a lot of red flags that the mayor of New York's commissioner for international affairs is wanting to meet with the Iranians while we're in the middle of a conflict.
5: Yeah, look, I'd have to get a little more details. I don't necessarily think meeting is a bad thing if that person, who's an American, understands that we have one policy at a time, one administration. And the best thing to do is to reach out to the State Department and say, hey, I'm the commissioner for international here in New York. The ambassador from Iran is coming in. Is there anything I can say or do that would be helpful to keep Americans safe? But the problem comes is when they have their own agenda. I mean, look, I'll give you a quick example is that I worked with the Biden administration on the Balkan policy. I didn't always agree with it and I would push back, but there were a couple of times that they would reach out and say, hey, we know you've got credibility in that region. Here's what we're working on. Can you help us? And, you know, sometimes you choose to help and sometimes you just choose to stay silent. But the reality is that if you are working in international affairs, you should be able to go to the State Department, no matter who's in charge, and say, hey, I have this position. Can I be helpful? Or this is what they're saying. You work for America. You work for an American government, even if it's a local government, and you should be cheering for America, not for the other side.
12: Rick, thanks so much for joining us today. 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Look, the ACLJ is wrapping up our Independence Week, still celebrating right now, and I want you to be a part of the team as well, just like Rick and the amazing supporters. 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Be a part of it. Next week is going to be another huge week. We're going to continue asking for your support. But today's that last day to get that commemorative America 250 Challenge coin and to get the cooler bag. And I want you to be a part of it today. Claim it and give us a call. Also to be on the air. Last chance for the week. 1-800-684-3110. 1-800-684-3110. Next voice we get to hear is the most important voice, which is yours. We'll be right back.
10: We've witnessed monumental legal victories from defending the 14th Amendment and protecting our sacred American right to vote, the overturning of Roe v. Wade, and standing up for the religious liberty of our kids and seniors. But even with the many historic wins we've achieved, the battle is far from over. The attacks on our constitutionally protected rights persist. Countless unborn babies remain in jeopardy, and across the globe, innocent Christians are being targeted and killed across this country and around the world. 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
12: Welcome back to Seculo. 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A lot of you calling in. Let's go to Alicia, who's calling in Colorado on line two to kick us off. Go ahead.
15: Hi there. This is my first time calling. I appreciate the time given. I'm just a willing ambassador for God, and I spiritually know that Trump was a target and he still is a target. I pray for all world leaders. And I know that we need to pray for the world because we need it. I'm all for peace until we have to go to war to retain peace. So I call to say if a person or entity wants to change their ways, if they want to change their ways, they will, and they will do what they have to do to prove it. Otherwise, once a snake, always a snake. So take them for face value.
12: Well, Alicia, I think this administration has given a lot of chances. Maybe more than anyone I've ever seen where we went back and forth so publicly. Very unlike how we've dealt with,

0: Were they true believers in the Islamic Republic, or were they true believers in power? And if they were given an opportunity to cling to power but not true believers, then maybe this is the way forward. I think they've shown their true colors. I think that they have shown they are true believers, that theology or that hate for America still exists. You saw even at the funeral for the Ayatollah, who was, they said, was laid to rest in his final resting place today. So it was a weeks-long funeral, signs that said, kill Trump, et cetera, from the people that were there mourning the death of the Ayatollah. So I think you get into that, and as Alicia says, even the ability to give second chances here has been exhausted to some degree.
1: Yeah. All right, let's continue on. I want to take some more calls. Hopefully we'll have time to get to a lot more of you. Let's go to Alfia, who's calling in Texas on line 4. Alfia, go ahead.
2: Hi, how are you guys? I'm a little worried because I think they don't get it, that we're one nation and that we must be protected. I think Trump gets that, but we better stand together and get it. My husband was military special forces. My dad, top secret. My son guarded the general. My grandson is the Space Force. They're all doing their part. We have to be strong. You can never close your eyes because there's people out there that were raised from children to do this kind of thing.
1: Yeah.
2: Okay, you can't change that. So if we're under threat, you need to be protected, highly protected, and you have to have a strong leader.
1: Yeah, Alfia, I just want to take a second also first and thank your entire family for all they've done for this country and continue to do. I think you hear it in her voice. This is what military families are going through. This is what people who are actually dealing with these situations firsthand are dealing with, a little bit different than us, kind of waxing poetic and discussing it in a theoretical state. These are the people that are dealing with it on a actual everyday level and have for their entire lives, people that have dedicated their lives to the service of the military. I don't think any of us can put ourselves in those shoes unless you've been there. We certainly haven't. So, again, our gratitude is for you, Alfia, and I understand the frustration, and I understand the concern.
0: Well, and once again, we are able to stand united as a nation without getting behind every single policy. I mean, we've seen that in our history, even our recent history. The sad part is that when you are seeing what is being pushed by some of these radical candidates for the House, when they're saying things like, I didn't have a napkin, so I used the American flag behind me to wipe my hands.
1: I didn't see that.
0: That was one of the individuals that won in New York.
1: Right.
0: That was a public thing. She tweeted that out. That's not a Democrat-Republican divide. That is an anti-American sentiment. Now,
1: Sounds like something you'd say at like 19.
0: Well, this is someone who will now be a sitting U.S. Congresswoman.
1: Like something you'd say as like a protesting college student.
0: Right. Yeah. No, recent statement by the individual. And once again, you also see in Colorado, the Democrat Socialist candidate that unseated a 30-year progressive candidate in the Denver area. They're not taking this in the primary season from a, we believe in the foundations of America and want to preserve that. They are trying to disrupt it. And yes, I think that our nation is strong, but that is why you need organizations like the ACLJ to fight the lawfare, the twisting of our foundation, the legislating away of our foundational freedoms and rights. That's why you need organizations like us to be here at a time like this, because the onslaught is coming internally as well through the legislative process and through the courts to try and undo what we have preserved for 250 years. But we're here and we're going to keep fighting for as long as it takes.
1: All right, let's continue on. Marie is calling from Virginia. Line 1, go ahead.
3: Yeah, hi. I'm a 73-year-old grandmother of 18. I voted for Trump twice. I care about what my children and grandchildren hear. It seems to me, now answer for me, who helps Trump with his communication? Who helps him and guides him? Because life and death is in the power of the tongue.
1: Yeah. Look, Marie,
3: and he's facing life, he's facing death. Why does he continue to contribute to the vitriol and rhetoric? It seems to incite all kinds of crazy.
1: Well, Marie, I'll tell you, who's controlling President Trump's rhetoric? Who's advising him? Himself. I will say this. Look, I understand. I got small kids. when the president comes on, often I have to rethink.

0: change the channel because I don't know what's going to be said or what's not going to be said. It's not because I agree or disagree with what he's about to say, but you are right. The rhetoric can get a little out of hand. But we know this has been President Trump's MO since the very beginning.
1: But also, she was tying that to the Iran issue as well as other political issues. The other political issues aside, the Iranians did not need President Trump's rhetoric to fuel their hatred against us. They've been killing Americans since the Islamic Republic was established. So they were doing fine without the president's rhetoric of killing Americans. I think that you can put that aside for that
0: issue.
1: I think
0: you also have to remember that we're dealing with a language gap here. You know, we're dealing with things that could get lost in translation. So President Trump speaking very boldly, very cleanly, very directly, sometimes, like you said, to the detriment of, and maybe sometimes coming off like he is inciting some more crazy rhetoric. But you got to make sure your message gets heard. It gets heard around the world. And if you get into sort of flowery language, then you have to have that all translated, and you never know what can get lost.
1: Yeah, and I don't think we have time to take Red from Louisiana, but his statement to the screener was, God hardened Pharaoh's heart before the Exodus. Could there be a similar issue with the leadership and ideology in Iran? I'm not going to speak or try to claim I know what God's plan is when it comes to leaders and world governments. But here's what I also know. God, even though he had hardened Pharaoh's heart, he still sent Moses to do that mission. He still sent Moses to set the people of Israel free from the slavery that they were under the Pharaoh. And even though the heart was hardened by Pharaoh, he still kept on that mission because that was God's plan. So I don't know if it's an analog here, but I do know that we are going to keep fighting here at the ACLJ until we can no longer.
0: All right, that's going to do it for today's show and for the week. We appreciate it. 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
6: News this hour from Town Hall. I'm Keith Peters in Washington. Climate scientist Daniel Swain with the University of California Agriculture and Natural Resources says America should brace for a heat wave that could last all month.
7: Yeah, this upcoming heat wave does look pretty remarkable. Not necessarily because of its absolute peak temperatures, although they will be quite high, but I think probably more because it's going to be a very broad event from a spatial perspective, so it's going to extend really almost all the way to the west coast and all the way east to the Ohio River Valley, so that's a huge extent going, you know, thousands of miles across the country.
6: Forecasters are expecting record triple-digit highs this weekend in Nevada, Utah, Colorado, Wyoming, Idaho, Montana, North Dakota, and South Dakota. A major rupture has emerged between two tech heavyweights.
8: Apple has filed a lawsuit against OpenAI. It's accusing the ChatGPT maker of stealing trade secrets. Apple seeking to build its own hardware for ChatGPT, but in the suit filed in a federal court in California, Apple says the theft is part of a coordinated pattern of misconduct by OpenAI at an institutional level. Two former Apple employees who now work for OpenAI are also named as defendants. OpenAI did not immediately respond to requests for comment. I'm Ben Thomas.
6: Graham Plattner has submitted his paperwork to formally withdraw from Maine's U.S. Senate race, officially ending an upstart yet troubled campaign whose disillusion threatens Democrats' pursuit of chamber control. Plattner's paperwork was received Friday by the Maine Secretary of State's office. On Wall Street, the Dow up by 149 points, the Nasdaq rose 74, with the S&P 500 advancing by 31. More on these stories at townhall.com.
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11: 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From now until the end of July, we will see some of the lowest spot prices for the year, with gold hovering around $4,000 an ounce and possibly a bit lower, while silver will linger near $60 an ounce, even possibly dipping into the $50 per ounce range before moving upward again. 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
15: 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Santos.
16: 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Welcome to the program. No Victor Crafts allowed because we've got a country to save. So let's get her teed up!
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1: 888-971-SAGE, 888-971-7243. I am Larry Elder. We are Salem News Channel. Happy Friday, everybody. So much to get to between now and the close of the program. President Trump says he has plenty of options when it comes to getting Iran to agree to his conditions. Democrats are absolutely, positively furious that John Fetterman is setting up a joint fundraising operation with a Republican senator from his state of Pennsylvania. Speaking of affordability, get this, a Federal Reserve study found that Biden's illegal immigration increased rents by 20% and home prices by 30%. And that's on top of the spending that former Democrat Treasury Secretary Larry Summers called inflationary. As the Y College grads become socialists, look no further than the Princeton University chairwoman of the African American Studies Department, who called the United States an awful place and said borders are deadly. Blue states have higher electricity rates. Blame it on climate change policies. Gavin Newsom, after refusing to answer a question about his tax returns he's been promising, by the way, to release for years, and hasn't done so, he got a standing ovation. The Los Angeles Public School District is on the brink of bankruptcy, even though enrollment is only half of what it was in the early 2000s. All of this and more, 888-971-SAGE, 888-971-7243. 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Let me start, before I get to the Iran war, with this. I received this email when we were talking about Native American names that were changed because a small percentage of Native Americans didn't like it, while the majority of them not only liked it, but thought they were flattered by it. Larry, funny true story. The University of Illinois had the chief, they were the Fighting Illini, named after indigenous, but was always respectful. The irony of it is this. Four passionate protesters about Native American inferences after a demonstration got in their Jeep Cherokee and left. How funny is that? He said, I'm not passing judgment either way. Now, file this under, just in case you think you have problems. This is the headline. Court documents. Indiana man charged with arson cut off his genitals and set them on fire.
21: Come on, baby. It drives me crazy. It's just great balls of fire.
1: What started as an investigation into a stabbing took a disturbing turn in Fort Wayne, Indiana, after a man admitted he set his own genitals on fire. On May 6th, the Fort Wayne Fire Department, why am I laughing? Because it's not my genitals, somebody else's. On May 6th, the Fort Wayne Fire Department investigated a fire at a detached garage. Around the same time, police responded to a reported stabbing. The property owners of the garage said a neighbor woke them up to alert them to the fire. The owners noticed a family member, 36-year-old Christopher Peden, I'm not making this up, P-E-D-E-N, was missing. Meanwhile, Fort Wayne police encountered a stabbing victim who turned out to be Peden. As he was being taken to the hospital, he claimed he'd been stabbed somewhere in downtown Fort Wayne and that he'd been threatened the day before. But he later told investigators he was dishonest and wanted to be truthful. That's when he revealed the true cause of the fire. Peden said he went to the garage and harmed himself by cutting off his penis with a kitchen knife. He told investigators he then poured gasoline on it. I'm assuming referring to his penis, not the knife. He told investigators he poured gasoline on it and set it on fire on the floor of the garage just inside the door.
0: Investigators collected evidence from the garage, including a red plastic gas container, four lighters, and a kitchen knife. He got charged with arson, a level four felony. Hearing scheduled for next week.
21: Well, Mr. Wright, this is great.
0: He apparently was not charged with littering. I got a couple of letters. I get them from time to time whenever I have Magnificent Mark on the show. Larry, why do you keep putting this clown on? Why do you keep putting this guy on? He annoys me. He's whiny. He's always complaining. Why do you put him on? I get other calls, emails saying, I love it when you have Mark on. It demonstrates that these people don't think things through, and you're fair to him, and he articulates the point of view that so many people with Trump derangement syndrome have. Keep putting him on. So keep the letters coming. Let me know exactly how you feel about Magnificent Mark. I don't get any complaints, by the way, about Super Rusty Day from Detroit. Maybe it's racism. Okay. I had, speaking of Magnificent Mark, had a discussion with him. We talked about how popular Obama was. He said, even Fox News said Obama's popular. And I said, yeah, he's very popular. I said, but among Republicans, at this juncture in his second term, he's more popular than Obama was among Democrats in his second term. And Mark did not push back, but I don't think he believed me. So I checked. Gallup found 89 to 93% approval among Republicans in the first several months of Trump's second term, even as his overall national approval declined. His support within the GOP remained extraordinarily high. Obama's second term, same time, generally in the mid-80s to high 80s, but not as high as Donald Trump's standing among Republicans. So if somebody were to say Trump is more popular among Republicans at this point in his second term than was Obama at this point in his second term, you would be right. Now, as to the Iran war, it's getting cooked up again. And I told you it would, because the Ayatollahs are liars that can't be trusted. They don't want just to kill Jews, and they do. They don't want to just make sure Israel is exterminated, and they do. They don't want to make sure that America is exterminated, and they do. They want entire Western civilization to be destroyed. Their belief is that the 12th Imam will then arise and take over the world, make it all Islamic, and there'll be paradise. This is the Secretary of War during a press conference, number 66.
15: Because you, and I mean specifically you, the press, specifically you, the press corps, because you cheer against Trump so hard, it's like in your DNA and in your blood to cheer against Trump, because you want him not to be successful so bad, you have to cheer against the efficacy of these strikes. You have to hope maybe they weren't effective. Maybe the way the Trump administration has represented them isn't true. So let's take half-truths, spun information, leaked information, and then spin it. Spin it in every way we can to try to cause doubt and manipulate the mind, the public mind, over whether or not our brave pilots were successful. How many stories have been written about how hard it is to, I don't know, fly a plane for 36 hours? Has MSNBC done that story? Has Fox? Have we done the story how hard that is? Have we done it two or three times so that American people understand? How about how difficult it is to shoot a drone from an F-15 or 16 or F-22 or F-35? Or what it's like to man a Patriot battery? Or how hard it is to refuel midair? Giving the American people an understanding of how complex and sophisticated this mission really was. There are so many aspects of what our brave men and women did that, because of the hatred of this press corps, are undermined. Because you're... people are trying to leak and spin that it wasn't successful. It's irresponsible. And folks in this room are privy to that information because of the proximity here in the Pentagon. It's an important responsibility. And time again, classified information is leaked or peddled for political purposes to try to make the president look bad. And what's really happening is you're undermining the success of incredible B-2 pilots and incredible F-35 pilots and incredible refuelers and incredible air defenders who accomplished their mission, set back a nuclear program in ways that other presidents would have dreamed. How about we celebrate that? How about we talk about how special America is, that only we have these capabilities? I think it's too much to ask, unfortunately, for the fake news. So we're used to that. But we also have an opportunity to stand at the podium and read the truth of what's really happening. And the reality is, you want to call it destroyed, you want to call it defeated, you want to call it obliterated. Choose your word. This was an historically successful attack, and we should celebrate it as Americans. And it gives us a chance to have peace, chance to have a deal, and an opportunity to prevent a nuclear Iran, which is something President Trump talked about for 20 years.
0: And while you're at it, please chastise them for burying the story about NATO Secretary General Mark Rutte saying that Iran was close to getting a nuke and that Trump has done the world a favor. 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
0: 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I am Larry Elder. We are Salem News Channel. By the way, I'm going to be on the Hannity Show later on, around 6:15, 6:30-ish Pacific time. So, set your VCRs. Now, we're heading into the weekend, of course. Your help is needed more than ever in earthquake-ravaged Venezuela. The search goes on for victims, incredibly, who still might be alive after almost 15 days. But time is running out for many others. And the NBC News crew is reporting that some international rescue crews have begun to give up.
26: After two back-to-back earthquakes hit Venezuela, more than 30,000 people have been reported missing. Among them, Pedro Veloz and Alejandrina de Veloz. Their grandchildren, Valeria Veloz, who lives in Spain, and Pedro Veloz, who lives in Orlando, Florida, say they're living a nightmare. Now, as international rescue crews have begun to leave Venezuela and some sites are even being demolished, they're worried they'll never be able to get their grandparents' remains back.
0: But tens of thousands did survive the earthquakes. And thanks to men and women just like you opening your hearts with donations, our friends at the Christian nonprofit relief organization Food for the Poor that you know well, that does not take one dime from government, they're on the ground rushing meals, medical kits, and other essentials to thousands of folks who are now living on the streets after their buildings collapsed in the earthquakes. You want to help? Go to my website, LarryElder.com. 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Or you can text to give. 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Or you can phone 855-918-4673. That's 855-918-4673. 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They've been working in the Western Hemisphere for a very long period of time. They're rushing emergency relief as we speak to children and families that have been devastated by these twin earthquakes in Venezuela. 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That's Elder to 51555. Or phone 855-918-4673. That's 855-918-4673. And don't forget the weekend. Website still up there all weekend. You have it whole weekend. So please think about them. Now, Victoria Coates, former member of the administration, foreign policy expert, talks about how the pressure being put on Iran, she believes, will ultimately destroy Iran. Number 63.
27: No, I think what's different here is precisely what you just said. We have a president for the first time who's bringing all three of those things to bear, the economic pressure, the military pressure, and the diplomatic pressure simultaneously to bear on Iran. And I think, actually, from my perspective, the economic pressure, what Secretary Bessent has done under Operation Economic Fury, is what ultimately is going to destroy Iran. They can't come back from what's happened to them. But that's only because President Trump was willing to do the military piece. He was willing to put all the pressure, which we saw tonight, going after bridges, going after electricity generation plants. This is what Iran can't stand. But then still saying, heck, you know, if you guys want to talk, we'll make a deal. But as the president said, there doesn't seem to be a decision maker in Iran right now. So we will keep that pressure up, and eventually, you know, Iran is going to buckle under the pressure.
0: And again, even if there is a decision maker, what difference does it make? Whatever agreement isn't worth the paper it's signed, as long as you have the same people who are in charge. This president has done something other presidents vowed would never happen, and that is to prevent Iran from getting a nuclear weapon, but he did something about it. And as I was saying, when Pete Hegseth was giving it to the media for their negativity, he should have mentioned that the NATO General Secretary, Mark Rutte, publicly said that Iran was close to getting a nuke, meaning he's looking at the same intelligence President Trump's looking at, and made the same conclusion. Of the people that believe this was an ill-advised war, what percentage of them do you think are unaware of how close Iran got to getting a nuke, or don't believe that they were close at all? So don't you think that would change the attitude if they were aware that Iran was close to getting a nuke, and given the behavior of Iran, killing its own people, putting women and children in harm's way, giving boys as young as 12 years old plastic keys so they can unlock paradise during the Iraq-Iran war, to encourage them to walk on foot to clear minefields for tanks and for soldiers? Tens of thousands of young boys were obliterated, hundreds of thousands permanently maimed. These are the people we're dealing with. So if the American people truly believe that Iran was close to getting a nuke, don't you think the attitude towards the war would change dramatically? This is President Trump, number 43.
4: The Iran war seems to be a strategic dead end for you. Why are you apparently unable to end the Iran war?
8: So I think we're doing just the opposite. The Iran war has been a tremendous military success. And, you know, I can only answer the question by saying they're not going to have a nuclear weapon. I think it's been, I was there for one reason that Iran cannot have a nuclear weapon. I call it, we denuclearized Iran, and that's happened. They will never have a nuclear weapon. That stuff is so far down under a mountain. It's a granite mountain that collapsed on top of it. Take months to get it out. I think it's a tremendous success, Iran. And you see the oil prices are lower than they were when I started. And people like to say that, but look, they have no military left. Their air force is gone. As I said, their ships are gone. 159 ships are gone. They're at the bottom of the sea. Their radar is gone. Everything's gone. So when you say not a success, it's a tremendous success. The fake news likes to say how well they're doing. They're doing terribly.
0: And he has pushed NATO into contributing more. This is Deputy Press Secretary Jackson, number 41.
10: Ultimately, this goes back to the president's number one priority, doing what is best for the United States of America. And that's why he has played such a fundamental role in transforming the NATO alliance to one that was solely dependent on the United States, relied on us, on our spending. And now he's shifting our allies into gear where they recognize, hey, they need to also participate in this alliance. They need to spend money too. And there is certainly more work to be done. The president is going to continue pushing our allies on this front, but ultimately his goal is always doing what's best for America, for the American people, and this shouldn't surprise anyone at this point that he's an America First president.
0: Now, for the people who are listening who hate Donald Trump's guts, you just now heard the Deputy Press Secretary talk about NATO stepping up more than they ever have. Once again, President George W. Bush complained about NATO not meeting the 2% goal of their GDP for NATO. Donald Trump not only has gotten them to exceed that, he's gotten them to agree to 5% all but Spain, which I'm going to come to in a minute. Barack Obama complained that NATO was not stepping up. Trump did something about it. No, you hate him. Can you give him credit for that? You're not giving him credit for sealing the border. You're not giving him credit for getting the hostages and the remains out of Gaza. But how about that? How about this? Just this little thing. I'm Larry Ogles. We thank you, man.
11: With SRN News, I'm Ron Taylor. The U.S. is demanding that Iran make a public statement saying that the Strait of Hormuz is open and that ships crossing the vital corridor won't be attacked anymore. That's according to a senior U.S. official who said internal Tehran power struggles have made it difficult to reach and keep a deal. Graham Plattner has submitted his paperwork to formally withdraw from Maine's U.S. Senate race, officially ending an upstart yet troubled campaign whose dissolution threatens Democrats' pursuit of chamber control. Maine is considered a key state for control of the narrowly divided Senate. Crews are draining the Lincoln Memorial's reflecting pool again as President Trump's problem-plagued effort to renovate the site push has passed his July 4th deadline. The president initially suggested his renovations would last for a century. A passenger on board a flight from Greece to Germany was partially sucked out of a window when it broke soon after takeoff. The 61-year-old man suffered neck and shoulder injuries. This is SRN.
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20: And I said this on this show many, many years ago, because this is my 10th year on the show, and I said there are times when I walk into a community and I see American flags all over the community, and I suddenly feel unsafe because there is a section of this country that has co-opted the American flag, and they equate being an American or an American flag with white supremacy, and that should never be ever the symbol of white supremacy, but they have weaponized.
28: Because the flag belongs to all of us.
20: It does belong to all of us. But those men were wearing a flag on their
0: 888-971-SAGE, 888-971-7243, Larry Elder, Salem New Channel. I'll get back to NATO in a second, but how can you tell when somebody has, quote, co-opted the flag? Do you walk up to them and say, excuse me, sir, are you weaponizing the American flag? Excuse me, sir, is your motive behind flying the flag that you are co-opting it for white supremacist purposes? How do you tell that? Apparently, there's some people in San Diego County that feel the same way as Sonny Hostin, number 27.
28: I'm not going to let them bully me with fines to take down the symbol of America.
29: No, flag isn't coming down.
1: Well, everybody had flags up, the whole community. But now the last 2 years, it's just slowly, one after another, everyone's flags have come down.
2: They revisit this again. If the policy stands, then I will be fined every month that my flag is up.
3: This flag represents freedom and sacrifice and blood that was shed for this country.
5: Cook says she's a direct descendant of revolutionaries. She wears a Daughters of the American Revolution tattoo. Her husband's father received a Purple Heart and Navy Cross for his sacrifice in World War II.
3: This is important, and people need to understand that they need to stand up for our country because there's too much at stake.
5: Residents say this debate with the HOA began 2 years ago in part of an email explaining the policy in October of 2024. A board member identifies flying an American flag as essentially a political affiliative view.
3: I think that they don't like looking at my American flag.
5: The HOA board office was closed when NBC7 called. The phone service did not include a voicemail option. In a more recent email to Cook, dated May 8, 2026, the Ambiance Owners Association wrote, "These restrictions are not meant as an inconvenience or an invasion of freedom, but rather as a means of maintaining harmony, continuity, and property value." Dave is doubling down. He's had a flag in the front of his home for 35 years. Instead of taking it down, he added a second in his backyard to this palm tree.
1: They're trying to tell me that the only way we could have one is not in the front or the side of the common property, but I can in my backyard.
5: Like Cook, Collins was urged to attend Tuesday's board meeting to make his case for displaying the American flag or face a $100 fine.
1: For 35 years, that flag has been on that corner.
3: I should not have to argue about my freedoms to display the symbol of freedom in America.
5: No matter the outcome of the board meeting showdown, Cook says you'll see her flag waving over this 4th of July holiday.
0: Man's had the flag up there for 35 years. So who has determined now that it has been weaponized? People like Sonny Hostin. People like Don Lemon, number 23.
6: When people say I'm proud to be an American, and there's nuance. Am I proud to be an American? Overall, yeah, but in this moment, no. I mean, I am a proud American, but the embarrassment is about, I'm embarrassed to be an American right now in many places. I'm embarrassed. And the embarrassment was not about being proud. It was about what America is doing to itself right now in plain sight and is calling it greatness. There's nothing great about this. This is embarrassing. And I sat there watching with people who were from different countries and they're like, all getting along, everybody watching the World Cup, and then you see what's happening with America, and you're like, damn. We are embarrassing right now.
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10: I'm Amy Grant, and I want to talk to you from my heart about the heart. 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
0: 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Now, about NATO. President Trump, very angry that NATO has not stepped up, particularly Spain. And about Spain, President Trump told the Secretary of State and the Treasury Secretary the following, number 47.
26: I spoke to Italy. I didn't speak to Spain. Spain is a wasted cause. We don't want to do any trade business with Spain anymore, by the way. I'd like you to cut it off. Spain is a a terrible partner in NATO. They don't participate. They don't pay. I don't want anything to do with Spain. Cut off all trade with Spain, please, including visits. Okay, we don't want anything to do. Watch them come running back. Oh, they'll come running back. They treat this man terribly. And this man's a good man, too. Great man. They're lucky they have him. But Spain doesn't agree to anything. And you shouldn't carry him. I mean, you sort of automatically carry because you're protecting an area. So they're there. So they probably figured they have to protect us, right? But we don't have to. We don't have to trade with them. I don't want to do any more trade with them. All right?
12: Yes, sir.
26: Take it immediately. Don't even talk to them. They're hopeless. Bad people. Because, you know, they have everybody else going and paying and working. In Spain, in particular Spain, there are a couple of others, but in particular Spain, they're open about it, they're hostile about it, and let's see how hostile they remain when they call up and they, please, we want to trade with you, sir, we want to trade with you, sir. They make so much money with us, and we're going to see that they make a lot less. I want no business with them. So, other than that, we're having the big meeting in a little while, and I'm going to relate my problems. Greenland is a big problem for us. And the other big...
0: The person to whom Donald Trump referred to as a great man sitting next to him was Mark Rutte, the NATO Secretary General. And then, regarding Spain, number 35.
13: Had issues with... you said you had issues with leaders of Spain, UK...
26: Yeah. I will say I did have issues with
13: also
26: Spain.
13: Germany.
26: And I still do. But Spain, they came back all the way today. Spain was very generous today. You know, I told them I'm going to stop trading.
13: What did Spain do then?
26: They honored a request for lots of payment. And if they didn't, we wouldn't even talk to them. They were very bad. They behaved very badly, in my opinion. But there was great unity in that room today. The NATO room was pretty amazing, actually. There was something very good about it. I actually wish the press was able to stay. Now, they may have been different if the press was there, but there was tremendous unity and togetherness. It was quite nice.
0: It played out exactly as Trump said it would. They're going to call me up. They're going to say, please, sir, please, we'd like to do trade with you. And they did. And he said they agreed to pay more. Again, George W. Bush complained. Obama complained. Did nothing about it. Trump, again, should be applauded. But the silence is deafening. And about Greenland, here's what President Trump said, number 34.
14: Groups out of Europe, and if so, how many and where specifically?
26: I haven't made that final determination. A lot's going to depend on Greenland. And a lot. I mean, you know, we make a very good deal on Greenland. And if we don't, maybe I will. And a lot's dependent on Iran. I mean, they want to help now. You know, it's a little late to the thing because essentially there's not that much fighting to be done. But some will depend on Iran. When they had a chance, an opportunity to help, they chose not to. So, but we're sort of forgetting about that. And now they want to help. They all want to go in. They want to help on Iran so badly. But we don't really need help. It's little things, but we don't really need help.
0: And about Iran, number 49.
26: Yeah, who are you with?
16: PBS.
26: Well, that's a radical left group of lunatics if you're with. Let me just tell you, very fair question. The Iranian people, when they don't hear bombs go off, they're upset. They want to hear bombs because they want to be free. And the only reason they're not out protesting, you know that, is because they were informed that if they protest, like the wrestler and his friends, if they protest, they will be shot immediately. And that's an edict, that's in writing. If they protest, if they go out in the streets, they will be immediately shot. They don't have guns. You know, we sent some guns But the group that was supposed to give, which I said would happen to my people, I said it, I called it exactly. We sent guns, a lot of guns. They were supposed to go to the people so they could fight back against these thugs. You know what happened? The people that they sent them to kept them because they said, what a beautiful gun, I think I'll keep it. So I'm very upset with a certain group of people, and they're going to pay a big price for that.
0: Little Stevie Wonder blaring in the background. Nice to hear it, because, of course, Trump wants to reenact slavery, so hopefully Stevie can get in a few songs before that happens. At this NATO summit, President Trump said he'd be the greatest communist in history if he wanted to, because it's easy to sell. Number 44.
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26: Okay.
9: On communism, you've been issuing a wake-up call to Americans at home about the dangers of communism. And now you're speaking on the world stage. What's your message to people both living under communist and socialist regimes, but also people living under democracies like in Europe and America who might not have realized how close communism has come to home?
26: Yeah, that's a great question, actually. But look, I want to get the word out because what's forming is communism in the country. And communism's easy to sell. I would be the greatest communist in history. I'd be right up there with Lenin. I'd be as good as anybody.

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0: A fact to a toe-tag liberal is like daylight to a vampire. Here's Larry Elder.
1: 888-971-SAGE, 888-971-7243. I am Larry Elder. We are Salem News Channel, and I'm just getting started. Democrats, you know, are livid that John Fetterman is going to do a joint fundraiser with the other senator from Pennsylvania who happens to be a Republican. There is a Federal Reserve study that found Biden's illegal immigration increased rents by 20% and home prices by 30%. And that's on top of the spending that the former Treasury Secretary Larry Summers, he was Bill Clinton's Treasury Secretary, he warned that the Biden spending would be inflationary. And then the same people turn around and scream affordability. Unbelievable. As to why college grads become socialists, I will introduce you to a Princeton University chairwoman of the African American Studies Department who called the United States a, quote, awful place, close quote. She has tenure at Princeton, so she can't get fired. But she certainly could move somewhere else that's not an awful place, but apparently she's not decided to do so. She also said, quote, borders are deadly, close quote. I'll say, especially for Americans that have been killed, wounded, maimed, raped by illegal aliens. Blue states shockingly have higher electricity rates. Why? Because

0: of climate change policies. And Gavin Newsom, after refusing to answer a question about why he hasn't released his tax returns in years after promising to do so, walked out, didn't answer the question, and got a standing ovation. The Los Angeles Public School District educates only half the kids it did in the early 2000s, is nevertheless on the brink of bankruptcy. I'm going to be talking about all of this between now and the close of the program, 888-971-SAG. Did you hear what Shaquille O'Neal did? A 7'3" young man in Texas wanted to go to the police academy, fell 1 point short on the state exam. Shaq stepped in, number 51.
1: Thank y'all for being here to support Jordan in this very special day. All right, raise your right hand. Yeah, I got it. Here we go. I, Jordan Wilmore.
2: I, Jordan Wilmore.
1: Do solemnly swear.
2: Do solemnly swear.
1: Or affirm.
2: Or affirm.
1: That I will faithfully.
2: That I will faithfully.
1: Execute the duties.
2: Execute the duties.
1: Of the office.
2: Of the office.
1: Of Kima Police Officer.
2: Of Kima Police Officer.
1: Of the state of Texas.
2: Of the state of Texas.
1: And will.
2: And will.
1: To the best.
2: To the best.
1: Of my ability.
2: Of my ability.
1: Preserve.
2: Preserve.
1: Protect.
2: Protect.
1: And defend.
2: And defend.
1: The Constitution.
2: The Constitution.
1: And laws of the United States.
2: And the laws of the United States.
1: And of this state.
2: And of this state.
1: So help me God.
2: So help me God.
1: Welcome, big man. Yeah. There we go.
2: I just want to say thank you to everyone that supported me through this journey and has given me words of encouragement, words of wisdom, and everybody supported me. Thank you.
1: Thank you all for being here. We're excited to be.
0: Shaquille O'Neal gave him assistance in the studies, and he's able to pass the exam. Go Shaq! I'm Larry
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6: News this hour from Town Hall. I'm Ron Taylor. Testimony has concluded in a pretrial hearing in the Charlie Kirk killing.
7: The judge in Charlie Kirk's murder case allowed his parents, Robert and Catherine, and his widow, Erica, to watch the zoomed-in surveillance video from the day of the shooting. This week, we've heard from several law enforcement officers and analysts involved in the case against Tyler Robinson. Prosecutors have been working to convince a judge that they have enough evidence to put Robinson on trial. But Judge Tony Graff won't decide if the case will progress until after he reads briefs from both parties and hears their arguments on September 1st. I was in court today when that surveillance video was shown. I could see an individual run across the roof of a campus building, then start crawling to the edge, where investigators say there was a line of sight to where Kirk was speaking. His mom and widow cried while watching the tape and held each other in a long embrace.
6: Correspondent Hannah Schoenbaum reporting from Provo, Utah. A new APNORC poll finds that many Jewish Americans feel unsafe in the U.S., with many saying they feel less than safe than before the Hamas attack on Israel October 7th of 2023.
8: The findings highlight the vulnerability that many Jewish adults in the U.S. feel as bipartisan support for Israel erodes and significant divides emerge within the Jewish community about what constitutes anti-Semitism, particularly when it comes to protesting Israel. About 3 in 10 say that they or members of their household have experienced physical assault, verbal assault, online harassment, or demanding property because of their Jewish background in the last year.
6: Correspondent Bernie Bennett. The U.S. is demanding that Iran make a public statement saying the Strait of Hormuz is open and that ships crossing the vital corridor won't be attacked anymore. Graham Plattner submitting his paperwork to formally withdraw from Maine's U.S. Senate race officially ending an upstart yet troubled campaign whose dissolution threatens Democrats' pursuit of chamber control. Maine is considered a key state for control of the narrowly divided Senate. News and analysis at townhall.com.
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26: Larry Elder here, the sage from South Central, the prince of Pico Union, the czar of common sense, the great Eldersky, Don Lorenzo. Welcome to the program. No victor crafts allowed, because we've got a country to save. 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
26: 888-971-SAGE, 888-971-7243. I am Larry Elder. We are Salem News Channel. You know, the Democrats oppose school choice.
0: Here in Los Angeles, where I am, the public school system is now teetering on the brink of bankruptcy, even though it only has half the number of kids enrolled as it did in the early 2000s. Can you say fiscal mismanagement, even as spending is tagged to the budget? So when the budget grows, and it grows every year, spending for public education increases every year, and we're getting lousy results. A Princeton University chair of the African American Studies Department calls America an awful place and says borders are deadly. I'll say they are. We'll talk about that later on as well. 888-971-SAGE, 888-971-7243. D.L. Hughley is a comedian, pretty funny guy. I did his show one time and saw him in the airport shortly after Trump 2.0 got elected. Egg prices, he said, are still high. They're still high. I said, no, they're not. They're still high. No, they're not. They're gone down. No, they're not. Pull out the phone, showed them that they've gone down. Well, very, very angry, angry guy. Or at least he comes across as angry. Not quite sure where he is privately, but that's how he comes across. Kind of like the Joy Reid, Jasmine Crockett, Sonny Hostin, Whoopi Goldberg, AOC mold. You know what I'm talking about. Can't call him angry because that would be both racist and sexist. But here is what he said about Trump and Trump's apparent disregard for the welfare of the average person. Number 55.
1: And that's what I have to say to America. Aren't you tired? Aren't you tired of being embarrassed? Aren't you tired of not having anybody hear the desires or your problem? Aren't you tired of having to make excuses that don't make sense? Aren't you tired of things you once believed in being eroded and having to contort yourself to make? Aren't you tired? It's an exhausting thing to have to retell yourself stories you know don't make sense. It's exhausting that somebody cares more about a game than your life, or more about a ballroom than your living room, or more about a pool than your being able to pay. Like, aren't you tired? And when you are tired, I suspect things will change. But I'll never forget. And it was the first time I ever looked and said, what part I played in this? Who am I in this? But the words, aren't you tired? And when America is tired enough, I suspect things will be different.
0: Sigh. I'm holding in my baby brown libertarian fingers an article from Axios. Axios is center left. Listen to this. There's new evidence that the wage growth gap between lower and middle income workers has disappeared, with pay gains among lower income workers nearly matching those of their higher income counterparts. Let me read that again. I know I speak quickly. There's new evidence that the wage growth gap between lower and middle income workers has disappeared, with pay gains among lower-income workers nearly matching those of their higher-income counterparts. Now, I'm pretty sure that D.L. Hughley doesn't read Axios. Aren't you tired? He cares more about ballroom than you. Spending growth, it continues, among lower- and higher-income households is the most similar in years. Now, how can you increase spending without making more money, unless you're going into debt? Spending growth among lower and higher income households is the most similar in years. Bank of America Institute, drawing on customer deposit account data, lower income households saw after-tax wage growth accelerate to 4.1% in June, up from 2.9% in May. That's much higher than inflation. That compared with 3.4% for middle-income households and 4.2% for higher-income households, almost the same. Quote, the narrowest divide between low-income workers and their higher-earning counterparts in years. And then they go into why this is. Part of it is because of the One Big Beautiful Bill Act, Lower and middle income workers adjusted their tax withholdings to reflect the changes. No tax on tips. No tax on overtime. But according to Mr. D.L. Hughley, the esteemed economist, Trump isn't doing anything to make your life better. This is Peter Navarro, one of his trade advisors, number 56.
2: So we're going to get $3.6 billion in San Antonio, 2,000 jobs direct, another 20,000 because of the supply chain effects and the multiplier effects. And this is going to be the first. You're going to see Hyundai, you're going to see Honda, you're going to see Nissan. They're all, everybody's going to come here because of those factors.
0: And the Treasury Secretary talks about the Trump accounts that will benefit anybody without any savings, and it will improve financial literacy, meaning you have more stake in making sure the economy functions because you got a piece of the action. Number 25.
3: Well, the success is going to be, can we move that 38% of households down towards zero so that all households have a stake? B is going to be like the financial literacy and the engagement, because everyone's going to be able to look at it on their phone. You know, it's like someone said today, for children, they'll be able to see when they walk into McDonald's, they own a piece of McDonald's. When they go into Walmart, they own a piece of Walmart.
0: But, of course, Trump isn't doing anything to make your life any better. What about the new jobs, the private sector jobs, Mr. Secretary, number 59?
4: Our economy has averaged over 100,000 jobs per month for the last 4 months, and real GDP growth increased at a rate of 2.7% over the past four quarters. And let me tell you, those are private sector jobs. We have cut government jobs, so all the jobs we are generating now are good paying private sector jobs. Private sector employment is up more than 900,000 jobs since Inauguration Day. The working families tax cuts delivered the largest share of tax relief directly to millions of low and middle income Americans. Companies have poured trillions of dollars of new investment into our country. We are building more factories here than ever before. I know Toyota is big here in Tennessee, and they got their foothold in America here in Tennessee, and thanks to their great experience here, they just announced a gigantic new plant that they are moving out of Mexico and into San Antonio, Texas. So Tennessee led the way in making Toyota feel welcome.
0: Now, utilities love to spend money. They love to spend money on so-called renewables because they make more profits. Study from the Institute on Energy Research finds that, surprisingly, residents of blue states see higher electricity bills than those of red states. By contrast, 80% of the 10 states with the lowest electricity prices voted for Republican candidates in those same elections. Why? Because of the net zero climate change policies that the blue states are pushing, which is what's causing the electricity rates to go up. I've told you before, California, highest electricity rates than any of the lower 48 states because of the climate change policies pursued by the likes of Gavin Newsom, who one time decreed no more sale of gas-powered cars by the year 2035. He backed away from that. Now, what is Trump doing about it? This is the Energy Secretary, number 24.
5: These are blue state policies, and they were Obama administration policies and Biden administration policies. 17 years ago, the Democrats decided they're the party of expensive energy. They're the party of unreality. We're going to oppose fossil fuels, even though they're 80% of American energy and 80% of global energy. We're going to close coal plants, make it hard to build new gas plants, close nuclear plants, and we're going to bet the farm on the sun and the wind. That was a disastrous bet that drove high electricity prices and stopped any growth of American electricity production. Fortunately, with the working families tax cut, July 4, we just passed the day that those subsidies are no longer available if you start construction on a project today. Ironically, spending hundreds of billions of dollars of government subsidies was a driver of increased electricity prices.
0: Well, so, D.L. Hughley, does that answer part of your question? Now, every few years, I run across a documentary that really hits home. The story of everything is a true masterpiece of graphics, imagery, and content that confounds the theory that all creation just sort of evolved out of nothing. We're supposed to believe that a butterfly just evolved, not just as humans, but millions of species just evolved. The story of everything will leave you shaking your head and asking, how in the world could any part of creation just happen, when mathematically, scientifically, it's beyond our imagination? The story of everything will give you the information you need to decide for yourself. And now it's available through streaming, so you can watch it in the comfort of your home with your family and your friends. 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
0: 888-971-SAGE, 888-971-7243. I am Larry Elder. We are Salem News Channel. Now we're heading into the weekend, but your help is needed more than ever in earthquake-ravaged Venezuela. The search goes on for victims who incredibly might still be alive. after almost 15 days. But time is running out, and NBC News is reporting that some international rescue crews have begun to give up hope.
12: After two back-to-back earthquakes hit Venezuela, more than 30,000 people have been reported missing. Among them, Pedro Veloz and Alejandrina de Veloz. Their grandchildren, Valeria Veloz, who lives in Spain, and Pedro Veloz, who lives in Orlando, Florida, say they're living a nightmare. Now, as international rescue crews have begun to leave Venezuela and some sites are even being demolished, they're worried they'll never be able to get their grandparents' remains back.
0: But tens of thousands did survive the earthquakes. And thanks to men and women just like you, opening your hearts with donations, our friends at the Christian nonprofit relief organization that you know well, Food for the Poor, where they're on the ground, rushing meals, medical kits, and other essentials to thousands of people who are living on the streets after their buildings collapsed in these twin powerful earthquakes. Please help in this massive humanitarian effort. Just go to my website, LarryElder.com. 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Mort is in Los Angeles. Mort, you're on the Larry Elder Show. Thank you so much for calling.
13: Thank you, Larry. I have a question about the RNC, in your opinion. Are they doing enough to publicize all these issues of the Democrats favoring illegal criminals, rapists over Americans? Are they doing enough? Are they doing enough to favor defunding the police and closing prisons? Do you feel that the RNC is doing enough?
0: My answer is, here's the problem, Mort. It isn't that the RNC isn't doing enough. They've got an active website. They're on social media. They're doing all sorts of stuff. The filter is ABC, NBC, CBS, these so-called aggregators. Like Microsoft, like Apple, YouTube, TikTok, and they're simply not pushing it. There was a study done that looked at many people, mostly young people, get their news now off their smartphones. They have a Twitter feed or a feed from Yahoo News or a feed from YouTube. And out of about 100, 200 stories, it turned out just a handful of them came from center-right publications like Fox News or like Newsmax. So half the country is not even seeing all of this. Not because the RNC isn't putting it out. It's because these news aggregates are simply ignoring it, not caring it. That's why so many young people are ignorant. They have no idea the top 1%, for example, pay over 40% of all the federal income taxes. They have no idea that conservatives are more generous with their time and with their money than our liberals. They're clueless about all of this. And that's because they are ill-informed.
13: Even if the RNC hired a public relations firm to spread all about this, what's happening, they wouldn't help, you don't think?
0: I'm sure there's more they can do. All I'm saying is, to act as if they're not trying to get this stuff off, it's a little unfair. They really are working hard. It's just that they're shouting at a wall. They're shouting at people that don't want to hear it.
13: I hear you. So it's hard to get the word out of what these crazy.
0: How is it, Mort, they've turned on Elon Musk all of a sudden? He used to be a hero because he did Tesla electric cars, and they love the idea of electricity as opposed to gas. And then he started working with Donald Trump with Doge, and now he's an SOB. The man has created 200,000 jobs, plus a bunch of jobs indirectly because of all the different companies that he has started. He made 4,000 millionaires when he went public with SpaceX. I think 400 of them, a couple of them, are over $100 million because of him. And most people have no idea the jobs he's created. All they know is that he worked with Donald Trump, and therefore he must be a bad guy.
13: I hear you. Even if they paid a public relations firm on television, they probably wouldn't even take it to do it.
0: Well,
13: stations.
0: Well, I'm sure they take their money, and I've seen some ads, and I think you're right. I think the idea is to put them on places where these left wing people are. Put it on BS Now. Put it on ABC, NBC, CBS. That's a wonderful idea. I've seen some ads, but again, the bottom line is the resistance. I mean, think about what happened when the Hunter Biden laptop story broke. Twitter, Facebook suppressed the story, and people in swing states say if they had known that the story was accurate, they would not have voted for Biden, to the point where Donald Trump clearly would have won the 2020 election. This is the extent to which we're up against academia, we're up against Hollywood, we're up against big tech, and we're up against media. So these are the obstacles that we're against. At one time, Barbara Bush, George Herbert Walker Bush's wife, first lady, said, "I'm surprised when any of us win any election because the media are against us." I've talked about this before. Out of the people that cover the national news in the media, only 3 or 4% identify as Republican. 3 or 4% of the contributions made to political candidates and causes by Ivy League professors, only 3 or 4% go to Republicans. I think less than 2% or 3% identify as conservative or somewhat conservative. And these kids go to these left-wing universities. Almost all of them are left-wing. And like a conveyor belt, they go in. They're probably already left to some degree, but they come out, and it's free Palestine. It's embracing socialism. It's defund the police. It's abolish ICE. And this is the indoctrination that KGB defector Yuri Bezmenov talked about, the four stages, where these people don't believe things in front of them. And the idea that somebody like Zohra Mamdani, with his beautiful smile, and he's as glib, if not more glib, than Barack Obama, can really sell people on the idea that you can freeze their rents without any adverse consequences. You're going to freeze the rent on people that own apartment buildings, and they're going to put in the same amount of money to maintain them, and they're going to have the same incentive to build new ones, even though they can't get fair market value for their rents. Are you smoking something? Yet this man got elected to the most important city in the world, the economic epicenter of America, and he sold this nonsense? So, this is what we're in. This is the battle that we're in. And it's up to each and every one of us to fight it. One-on-one with your neighbors, over the coffee clutch, at work, in your social settings. Explain calmly and persuasively the facts of life. I'm Larry.

0: With SRN News, I'm Ron Taylor. The U.S. is demanding that Iran make a public statement saying the Strait of Hormuz is open and that ships crossing the vital corridor won't be attacked anymore. That according to a senior U.S. official who said internal Tehran power struggles have made it difficult to reach and keep a deal. British police have arrested a suspect in the killing of Anne Widdecombe, a former British member of parliament and reality TV contestant. Widdecombe, who was 78, was found dead in her home in southwest England Thursday with serious injuries. A 26-year-old British man is in custody. King Charles III has hosted Prince Harry and met with his family for the first time in years. The two are trying to repair a rift that has persisted since Charles' youngest son and wife quit royal life and moved to America 6 years ago. A passenger on board a flight from Greece to Germany was partially sucked out of a window when it broke soon after takeoff. The 61-year-old suffered neck and shoulder injuries.
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3: This is Hugh Hewitt for townhall.com. Teaching constitutional law is a joy. Every semester since 1996, my students hear that con law ought to be their most interesting class during their 3 years of law school. This year, the court issued 67 majority opinions. Because district court judge issued bolts out of the blue on a regular basis, there's a perception abroad that the judiciary is becoming politicized. Our highest court, however, is an enormous force for stability in the country that just turned 250 years old. The most significant of this term's cases may well turn out to be NRSC versus the FEC, which held that the provisions of the Federal Election Campaign Act restricting the amount of money a party can spend in direct coordination with a candidate's campaign, those restrictions were unconstitutional. And that breathes much-needed life into the two major political parties, which indeed need that lift. The Supreme Court has gone about its work successfully and will be back at it in October. The Republic of Laws and not of Men carries on.
4: Do you know the difference between a caregiver and a care partner? 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
1: 888-971-SAGE, 888-971-7243. I am Larry Elder, Salem News Channel. It's just remarkable to hear Democrats whose policies have made things less affordable go BMW about the, quote, affordability crisis that they helped to create. We've talked for a long time about California, where I am. They have super majorities in both houses of our legislature, the Senate and the Assembly, super majorities. Not just majorities, but super majorities, meaning Republicans need not show up for work and they can pass whatever they want and often do. We have the highest gas prices in the nation. Plenty of drilling here in California. If people like Gavin Newsom wanted to do it. Highest gas prices because of the fuel needed to combat so-called climate change. Meanwhile, China's building coal power plants all over the place. So whatever climate change reduction comes out of California, it's a joke. And then they talk about affordability. Because of all the environmental regulations that are put down the throats of developers in California, our house prices are twice that of the national average. An economist I often have on the show named Leo Hanian, UCLA, expert on real estate. He says the average price of a home in California should be about 10 or 15% higher because of our earthquakes. But it shouldn't be double. And then these same people look you in the face and tell you there's a problem with affordability, and Donald Trump promised to lower rates, lower prices on day one, and he hasn't done it. This is the former acting DHS Secretary Chad Wolf, number 22.
2: Those aren't big numbers, but those are also the reality that I think most Americans saw during the 4 years of the Biden administration. This isn't rocket science. This is Econ 101. When the demand skyrockets, when you have somewhere between 7 and 11 million individuals come into this country over the course of those 4 years, but yet the supply relatively stays the same, you're going to have this influx in prices that are rising. And who does that hurt most? Well, that hurts the working class, those folks that are trying to buy a house or trying to find that apartment or condo to rent. And that's what we've seen. So we hear a lot about the left talking about affordability, but it's their policies under President Biden in keeping that border open that drove affordability through the roof, or the lack of affordability through the roof for most Americans.
1: Now, Mort was just talking about whether the RNC is doing enough to get the word out. I just referred to a study done by the Federal Reserve in Dallas, looking at the millions of people that Joe Biden allowed in the country illegally. Their presence increased rents by 20%, increased the price of a home by 30%. Now, do you think ABC, NBC, CBS, PBS, Microsoft in their feed, Apple in their feed, Google in their feed, Yahoo in their feed, TikTok in their feed, YouTube in their feed, where most Americans, especially young Americans, get their news, you think it'll be included in that feed? Absolutely not. And we haven't even talked about the spending. Lawrence Summers was Bill Clinton's Treasury Secretary, former president of Harvard. During the spending, he told Biden, warned the nation, that it was going to be inflationary. What happened? Biden 4 years averaged 5% inflation per year. It got to 9%, remember that? And we were told it's going to be transitory. And the very same people then run on affordability. Have any of these people, Zohran Mamdani, AOC, Dara Lisa, Avila Chevalier, chastised Biden for allowing millions of Americans, millions of illegal aliens to come into America, that jacked up the price of rent, jacked up the price of a home? Have they said anything at all about that? Have they said anything at all about the spending that Bill Clinton, former secretary, said was inflationary? Have they said anything at all about that? And then they have the nerve to run on the issue of affordability. It is a joke. Biden turned away from Donald Trump's drilling policies, jacking up the price of gas. Trump comes in, and before the war started, gas prices hit a five-year low because he turned the spigot on. And these people are lecturing us about affordability. I'm Larry Elder.
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1: And got a standing ovation. The Los Angeles Public School District is on the brink of insolvency, even though enrollment is just half of what it was in the early 2000s. Speaking of education, the Secretary of Education has uncovered massive, massive fraud K-12. And Graham Plattner has officially withdrawn from the race, and in his letter, he said, F ICE, except, you know, put a little asterisk there where the U normally is. All of this and more, 888-971, SAGE, 888-971-7243. Regarding the economy and Biden, here's what Trump said, number 33.
24: You frequently criticize Joe Biden for not knowing what is going on in his name. This racist video that was posted on your social media.
25: I know a hell of a lot better than you do. You don't know what's going on. I know what's going on. No, Joe Biden didn't have a clue, but we know everything. And when you look at what's happening with our economy, and think of it, we're years ahead of schedule. We have thousands and thousands of businesses being built right now, so Joe Biden had no clue. If Joe Biden were elected or if Kamala were elected, we wouldn't have a country right now.
1: And under Obama, Mark was asking me the other day what it is I dislike about Obama so much, although he used the word hate. We didn't talk about the economy under Obama. First president since early 40s to inherit a economy that was recovering without 1 year of 3% GDP. It is estimated pretty soon GDP growth will be 4%. And this appeal to communism. Here's what Trump said, number 40.
25: Even in TikTok, you know, I was watching somebody say, oh, the TikTok deal, it's so bad for, well, because they say the deal was incredible, but they think the word that gets out is bad, except the numbers just came out and I'm number one on TikTok and all I do is talk about communism, right? So it's sort of good. I use it to get elected too. But, you know, you have to get your word out. But it just, the numbers came out just a little while ago, and I was number one. Some ridiculous number. I never heard of numbers like that, but number one. And all these entertainers are number 27, 29. It's crazy. I don't even understand myself. But that means that my word's getting out about how great our country is, how successful our country is, and how bad communism is, and how bad these lunatics are that are running for election that don't sound good, don't think good, and don't look good. I don't see any looker. I don't see anybody with the look. You know, you need the look, I guess. You need something, but they don't have it. And I think they'll fade fast. And it's not social democrats. This is not a social democrat. These are communists that are running. And they don't want God. They don't want successful things to happen for our country. They don't want to have a successful country. I think they're sort of crazy.
1: Trump lost his patience with his reporter about the ballroom, number 53.
25: So what happened is we have a ballroom that's under budget. It's going up right here. I've doubled the size of it because we obviously need that. And we're right now on budget, under budget, and ahead of schedule. I doubled the size of it, you dumb person.
26: You are not a smart person.
25: Right over here. Right over here.
0: And based on a lot of things that have happened over the last year, we doubled the size of the ballroom. So we're going to have a ballroom that's appropriate for the White House. We doubled the size. The ballroom now is ahead of schedule, and it's a little bit under budget, depending on the finishes that we use.
1: Wait till you hear what Keith Ellison, the AG of Minnesota, defines as socialism. But 55% of Democrats say the move towards socialism is a good thing, number 17.
2: It is disturbing. I think that a lot of those polls, once you explain to people what socialism actually is, it gets less popular. So I would still maybe be encouraged by that. I do think, I know sometimes there's this sort of dance where candidates on the far left or pals in the media may suggest that it's socialism, not communism, and therefore very benign. But we've seen what the democratic socialists, that's what they called themselves, did to Venezuela over the last 25 years, really turned it from a thriving country into a hellhole of not just economic deprivation, but loss of political rights, a democratic socialist dictatorship, basically, that was interrupted, or we'll see, perhaps it continues. But Maduro obviously facing trial in the U.S. So the democratic socialist so-called experiment is a disaster.
1: That is James Freeman with the Wall Street Journal. 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
15: 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Next hour, we're going to talk about Graham Plattner's formal announcement that he's withdrawing from the race. There was some speculation he's going to wait until the very last moment on Monday, but he has withdrawn today. Also, CNN stat guy finds that Democrats are far more angry at their party than the Tea Partiers were angry at the Republican Party back in the 2010s. Secretary of Education finds massive fraud K-12. And on the issue of why so many college students enter college somewhat reasonable and come out free Palestine, defund the police, abolish ICE, I want to have student debt forgiveness, reparations, freezing rent, health care is a right, Medicare for all. It's because the professors are so incredibly radical. And unlike normal people, when they have bonehead ideas, they can't get fired. Think about it. You have tenure, and you write some stupid paper that has no basis to reality. What's the downside? Nothing. They cannot fire you. We're going to talk about an African-American's chair of Princeton University.

0: who called the United States an awful place and said borders are deadly. Yeah, they're deadly for people who are killed, maimed, raped by illegal aliens that have been allowed in by the Biden administration and allowed to stay because of states like California and New York that have so-called sanctuary policies. All of this and more. Joy Behar has a perspective on what's happening with the Republican Party, number 32.
1: But, you know, she is part of this administration. I just want to read this.
2: Yes.
1: Trump refused to sign a bipartisan housing bill that would help build more homes and lower the price. They implemented sweeping tariffs that have raised the cost of groceries and household goods, mm-hmm. had proposed to defund affordable care and Planned Parenthood. So these are the things that people want. And the Trump administration is taking it away from people, which is why this so-called democratic socialism, which is really just a buzzword for democracy and affordability, in my opinion.
0: Democracy and affordability. Guess what the AG of Minnesota defines as socialism? Stick around for that.
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6: News this hour from Town Hall. I'm Ron Taylor. Graham Plattner has formally withdrawn from Maine's U.S. Senate race.
7: The Maine Secretary of State's office has received paperwork from Graham Plattner, officially ending his upstart but troubled campaign for U.S. Senate. The formal withdrawal comes 2 days after Plattner said he would quit the race.
8: It can't be me.
7: After a sexual assault allegation that he denies. Maine Democrats have until July 27th to name a new nominee. Democratic Party committee members have signed off on holding a nominating convention. Maine's considered key for control of the U.S. Senate, and Democrats are looking for a candidate capable of defeating Republican Senator Susan Collins. I'm Ben Thomas.
6: President Trump is aware that he's enemy number one on a particular list.
9: It appears President Trump is well aware of the intelligence that he is number one on Iran's hit list, the information shared with the U.S. by the Israelis, who are warning of a new plot to take out President Trump in retaliation for him taking out top leaders in Iran. Earlier in the week at the NATO summit in Turkey, President Trump telling reporters,
10: "There was another list came out yesterday, and I'm number one on, I like being number one on TikTok better. But I'm number one on the list for killing."
9: Laura Winters reporting.
6: The U.S. is demanding that Iran make a public statement saying the Strait of Hormuz is open and that ships crossing the vital corridor won't be attacked anymore. That according to a senior U.S. official who said internal Tehran power struggles have made it difficult to reach and keep a deal. Crews are draining the Lincoln Memorial's reflecting pool again as President Trump's problem-plagued effort to renovate the site pushes past his initial July 4th deadline. A passenger on board a flight from Greece to Germany was partially sucked out of a window when it broke soon after takeoff. Hospital spokesman says the 61-year-old suffered neck and shoulder injuries. More news at townhall.com.
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20: 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Welcome to the program. No victocrats allowed, because we've got a country to save.

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1: 888-971-SAGE, 888-971-7243. I am Larry Elder. 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I got a question. If I asked you to define socialism, what would you say? I know what you would say, because you listen to this show. You read. It's not just my show. Other shows you consume over your life, things you've read. Socialism is government ownership of means of production. In many Latin countries, government, for example, owns oil companies. Many other industries. It is government ownership of the means of production. This is the Attorney General of Minnesota, who used to be a congressman from Minnesota. He was, I believe, vice chair of the DNC at one point. Listen to this, number 46.
2: You know, there are elements of socialism that are part of our system today, including Medicare and Social Security.
3: How about policing? How about you call the cops? Guess who pays them? Your tax dollars. Guess what that is? That's socialism, pal. Sorry. You don't contract for your own private police department or fire department or water inspection or public works.
1: Calling the police because their salaries are paid for by taxpayers is socialism? Are you nuts? The number one responsibility of government is to protect people and property. So when government is doing its primary job, which, by the way, is not to provide health care, not to provide welfare, not to provide disaster relief, the number one job is to protect people and property. According to the Attorney General of Minnesota, you are engaging in socialism because you don't use a private police force. That's just stunning. Are police a profit-making enterprise like oil companies, like housing? It's the same thing. Now, do you remember what Morgan Freeman said some years ago about the Tea Party? Listen to this.
4: Has Obama helped the process of eradicating racism, or has it in a strange way made it worse?
5: Made it worse. Look. The Tea Partiers who are controlling the Republican Party stated, and what's this guy's name? Mitch O'Connell. Is that his name, O'Connell?
4: Yeah. Mitch McConnell.
5: Their stated policy, publicly stated, is to do whatever it takes to see to it that Obama only serves one term. What underlines that? Screw the country. We're going to do whatever we do to get this black man. We're going to do whatever we can to get this black man out of here.
4: But is that necessarily a racist thing?
5: It is a racist thing.
4: Is it not just Republicans? Wouldn't they say that about any Democrat?
5: No, because they would have gotten rid of Bill Clinton if they could have.
4: Well, they tried.
5: They did try, but still. They're not going to get rid of Obama either. I think they're shooting themselves in the head.
4: Does it unnerve you that the Tea Party are gaining such traction?
5: Yes.
4: Why?
5: Yes. Well, it just shows the weak, dark underside of America. We're supposed to be better than that. We really are. That's why all those people were in tears when Obama was elected president. Look at what we are. Look at how this is America, you know. And then it just sort of started turning because these people's surface is like stirring up muddy water.
4: Are you disappointed that Obama hasn't been more aggressive in taking them on?
5: A kind of Kind of. But I so understood that he was trying to hold on to his own promise. That he
4: would be different to that kind of
5: thing. He would be president of all the people. He was going to try not to have this.
4: Wouldn't most Americans now, certainly a majority in my view, love him just to stick a metaphorical bloody nose on his opponents?
5: Now you see how hard he's tried and how hard they have fought against him. Yes, that's what we all want to see. We want to see, and he's going to do it.
1: Okay, the Tea Party exposed the weak, dark underbelly of America. According to CNN Stat Guy, more people are upset with Democrats than Republicans were upset with Republicans. Number 58.
0: This summer, we have seen Democratic incumbents losing in primaries in ways we just haven't seen before. What, if any, historical precedent is there for this? With us now, CNN Chief Data Analyst Harry Enten. So if you squint a little bit, I know this is somewhat unprecedented, but we've seen something a little bit like it before.
6: We have seen something like this before. You have to go back 16 years. Remember, it was that Republican Tea Party wave of 2010. I would argue the Democratic version of it is a new Tea Party, but it's on steroids. Why do I say that? Well, let's just start off with the fact, approve of their own party in Congress. Republicans in July of 2010, it was 52%, a very low percentage, but at least it was north of 50%. Look at where we are now with Democrats in terms of them approving their own members of Congress. It's actually below 50%. Democrats dislike their party more than Republicans did during the Tea Party wave of 2010. Just 47% of Democrats now approve of their own party in Congress. As I said, it's a new Tea Party, but it's a Tea Party on steroids.
0: And we're seeing the impact it's having on some Democratic incumbents.
6: Absolutely the case. You know, if you look at the number of Democratic incumbents, House incumbents who have gone down to defeat, it's actually higher in the House than it was back in 2010. House incumbents who lost primaries for Republicans back in 2010, it was 1, 2. You can count it on one hand. But in 2026 so far, it's already 5. It's already 5. You have to use up all the digits on your one hand. It's 5 so far, even if you include Lisa Murkowski going down to defeat in the 2010 Senate primary. Of course, she then went on to win as a writing candidate in the fall. And you include the Senate, that only gets you to 3. Still, we're dealing with more defeats right now in Congress for Democrats, those Democratic incumbents, than you even saw during the Tea Party wave for Republicans back in 2010.
0: And the prediction markets think it might get even worse.
6: It could get even worse. In fact, it's likely to get even worse. So if you look at the Kalshi prediction market and the chance that 6 House Democrats go down to defeat, lose their primary in 2026, this number has consistently, over the last week or so, been hovering 80-90%. And when we talk about history books, the history books, right, if in fact 6 House Democrats went down to defeat in 2026, it would be the largest number in a post-redistricting cycle for Democrats. And get this, over 50 years. That's why I got this picture of the Tea Party on your screen right now, because you know what? It's 250, but also it's a new Tea Party for Democrats.
0: I was just in Boston. I saw where this all took place. All right, when we're talking about some of the specific races where incumbents might be in trouble?
6: Yeah, I mean, there are a number of races where they might be in trouble. How about Missouri 1, right? There's a possibility. How about a Michigan 13? That's a real possibility in terms of a House Democrat going down to defeat. And then in Connecticut 1 as well, another real possibility. And this is just what we've been seeing over and over and over again. We have been seeing that these incumbents have been going down to defeat, and it looks like there are going to be plenty more, at least if you listen to the cash prediction markets, where people put their money where their mouths are.
0: Could be an historic summer.
1: And this might be one of them. His name is Abdul El Sayed. He's leading the Democratic primary in Michigan for the Senate. Medicare for all. Tax billionaires to pay for the programs. Number 21.
7: I've talked to so many seniors who are struggling. They're struggling because they paid their home off 30 years ago, but the property tax is getting too high. Their premium on their Medicare is unaffordable, and their Social Security just doesn't cut it. And they're worried they might lose that Social Security. So yes, absolutely, we have to lift the cap. It would make Social Security sustainable, but we've got to go further. I think we need to be eliminating the premiums, the copays, and the deductibles on Medicare, and we need to make Medicare fully sustainable by extending it to everybody. Medicare for all would do exactly that. On top of that, I think we need to be freezing property tax for seniors. If you paid off your home at some point, we can't expect you to keep up with property taxes that are going up. Now, how do we pay for that? Well, again, if we tax billionaires their wealth, if we were to invest in the Department of Education so that we're paying centrally for public schools in an equitable way, there are a lot of opportunities for us to lift the burden off of seniors who've done their job. They've worked extra hard. They deserve a dignified retirement, and we've got to be thinking about how to offer them that.
1: 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Not one word about lowering those property taxes he talked about. 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
1: 888-971-SAGE, 888-971-7243. I am Larry Elder. We are Salem News Channel. We, of course, are heading into the weekend. During the weekend, I want you to consider something. Your help is needed more than ever now in earthquake-ravaged Venezuela. The search is continuing for victims who incredibly might still be alive after 15 days. But time is running out, and NBC News is reporting that some international rescue crews have begun to give up hope.
2: Quakes hit Venezuela. More than 30,000 people have been reported missing, among them Pedro Veloz and Alejandrina de Veloz. Their grandchildren, Valeria Veloz, who lives in Spain, and Pedro Veloz, who lives in Orlando, Florida, say they're living a nightmare. Now, as international rescue crews have begun to leave Venezuela and some sites are even being demolished, they're worried they'll never be able to get their grandparents' remains back.
1: But tens of thousands did survive the earthquakes. And thanks to men and women just like you, opening your hearts and your wallets and your purses with your donations, our friends at the Christian nonprofit relief organization Food for the Poor are on the ground as we speak, rushing meals, medical kits, and other essentials to thousands of people who are now living on the streets after their buildings collapsed in these twin powerful earthquakes. 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Regarding property taxes, listen to this encounter between the governor of Florida, Ron DeSantis, and a reporter, number 52.
3: So what I would say to you is this. You are going to hear those horror stories from every local government in the state. They are going to, I know that, and they're doing that to try to get people to not vote for this. They have a self-interest in keeping the gravy train going. If you can't see that, I don't know how I can help you. You're going to continue to be inundated by this. They're going to tell you there's no money for infrastructure. You're not going to have any money for police. You're not going to have any money for any of these things. They are going to say that over and over again. And let me ask you this question. Excuse me, I'm answering your question. You asked the question, now I'm answering it. If we had $32 billion in 2019, I came here, I was all over the state. Did we not have services in 2019? Do I have amnesia? Yes, we did. So even if you just said 2019 levels, adjust for population and inflation, that'd be like $43 billion, $44 billion. You're having way more, even if you pass this property tax, say. So don't buy the hype that you're not going to be able to do these things. I can tell you anytime the property tax is put to voters around the country, you hear the same arguments over and over again. And look, mine was a lot bolder. Part of me is like, you know, I'm voting for it, but part of me is like, you know, you watered it down, right? It's like, so if anything, your concern should be it should have been bolder. Not that somehow this is going to be. So, yes, they are going to say, oh, we can't give pay raise because property tax. We can't do this. We can't do that. You're going to be inundated with that. They're going to try to get every single person who is connected to local government to be hostile to doing things for taxpayers. But, you know, one of the things is, people that work in these agencies pay property tax too, and they are getting hit, and they would like to have a break as well. So that's going to be the hype. I think you're going to continue to see that going on. But this this proposal the legislature did, you know, really at best, even when it's fully implemented, it will reduce your homesteaded property tax burden by about 2/3. And so, you know, if you're paying, you know, $10,000, you know, you're going to get 2/3 off that once it's fully phased in. People that have lower value homes.
1: But you won't be able to pay for all the things that people want by giving people money back in their own pockets. You just can't do that. Now, as I mentioned, Graham Platner has officially withdrawn from the Maine Senate race. Some people thought he was going to wait until Monday, the last day he could do it, but he did it today. Wrote a letter, to whom it may concern, I write to formally withdraw my candidacy for the United States Senate. On June 9, 156,084 Mainers voted for a new kind of politics. One that is representative of people down here in the real world, not billionaires, oligarchs, or the political establishment. Mainers voted for Medicare for All, to ban billionaires from buying elections, and for an end to taxpayer-funded genocide and forever wars. That would be Israel. They voted for time and dignity, for strong unions and jobs that they can raise families on, for the hope of buying a home, for the chance to retire with grace. He continues, people are desperate for change, for this broken system to be righted, for the American experiment to be furthered. Over the past 11 months, thousands and thousands of Mainers poured out their hearts, time, and talent into a movement to deliver that vision. I will be forever grateful to them. And in submitting this letter today, I seek to further the movement we have built together and the future we believe in. My name may have been on the ballot, but that ballot line belongs to the people of Maine. As such, please consider this notice as my official withdrawal from consideration for this office. F. ICE, Free Palestine, Up the Hearts. Solidarity Forever, Graham Platner. F. ICE. So illegal aliens, Biden allowed in. They shouldn't be deported. They shouldn't be removed. This is Anna Navarro on The View. Listen to this, number 68.
4: They have made efforts to try to get the abuses and excesses of ICE out of the headlines after Minnesota, which was, I think, such an outrage for most Americans when they saw people being killed in the streets of our country. This last case, it's not, again, it's something else that's not happening in a vacuum. It's the latest case that's happened, but there's been now at least 5 people killed by ICE in the streets of America. Rubén Rey Martínez, they killed a young man, they killed in San Padre Island in Texas. Silverio Villegas González, Keith Porter, they killed
1: wait
4: him.
1: Until you hear, wait until you hear the rest of this. Don't go away.
5: The sweetest thing inside of heaven.
6: With SRN News, I'm Ron Taylor. The U.S. is demanding that Iran make a public statement saying that the Strait of Hormuz is open and that ships crossing the vital corridor won't be attacked anymore. That according to senior U.S. officials who said internal Tehran power struggles have made it difficult to reach and keep a deal. Graham Platner has submitted his paperwork to formally withdraw from Maine's U.S. Senate race, officially ending an upstart yet troubled campaign whose dissolution threatens Democrats' pursuit of chamber control. Maine is considered a key state for control of the narrowly divided Senate, and Democrats were desperate for a candidate capable of defeating Republican Senator Susan Collins. Crews are draining the Lincoln Memorial's reflecting pool once again as President Trump's problem-plagued effort to renovate the site pushes past his initial July 4th deadline. He initially suggested his renovations would last a century. This is SRN News.
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4: They have made efforts to try to get the abuses and excesses of ICE out of the headlines after Minnesota, which was, I think, such an outrage for most Americans when they saw people being killed in the streets of our country. This last case, it's not, again, it's something else that's not happening in a vacuum. It's the latest case that's happened, but there's been now at least five people killed by ICE in the streets of America. Ruben Rey Martinez, they killed a young man, they killed in San Padre Island in Texas. Silverio Villegas Gonzalez, Keith Porter, they killed him in L.A. Rene Good and Alex Petty, they killed them in Minnesota. And now Lorenzo Salgado Araujo. There's been over...
17: Do you know the names as well of Americans who've been killed by illegal immigrants? Do you have that list,
4: I know
17: too?
4: Some of the. I know some know of the names. I don't have the list, but I do know some of the names.
17: What are their names? What are some of their names?
4: Listen, we have heard all of the names.
17: No, just what are some of the
4: names?
17: This
4: is not me doing a contest of whether you know the names or whether I know the names. I want to pronounce these names because I think we need to put names and faces and
17: stories.
4: I agree.
17: And to the faces of Americans who have been killed by illegal immigrants.
4: The people they killed don't have criminal records.
1: So you know the names of the people that have allegedly been killed by ICE, but you don't know the names of the Americans who've been victimized by illegal aliens. Number 19.
18: News from the Magnolia Park neighborhood. A man shot in the stomach with ICE agents and federal investigators on scene. Within the last few moments, we've confirmed that man has died. Let's show you where this is happening at the intersection of Canal Street and Highway 90. KPRC2's Bryce Newberry is there working to gather the latest. Bryce, what have you learned?
19: Andy, federal agents just left Canal Street here in the last 30 minutes or so. They had been on this scene for about 8 hours, as we have just confirmed through an ICE spokesperson that an ICE agent opened fire and killed a Mexican national here on this street just before 7 o'clock this morning. What ICE is telling us this afternoon is that enforcement officers were out here attempting to pull over that Mexican national. He's been identified by ICE as Lorenzo Salgado Araujo. And according to ICE, when they tried to stop him, he refused to stop. ICE says from the information that they are getting, he then used his vehicle in an attempt to ram the ICE officers who were out here. He then did not follow verbal commands, according to ICE. And then that is when, according to ICE, he tried to run over the agents who were out here attempting to pull him over. ICE says that an agent then opened fire. The man, Salgado Araujo, got rushed to Ben Taub Hospital. According to the Houston Fire Department, we're told that he was taken there with CPR in progress. And then we have just learned from ICE this afternoon that he died there at the hospital. There's still a lot of questions here. We have not seen any video of this incident, but we saw that the FBI Houston's evidence response team came to process this scene. Again, those federal agents have been here for about the last 8 hours today. We have reached out to the mayor's office to get any additional information. Houston police officers were here on the scene also holding the perimeter. We did see a white van that got loaded onto a wrecker as part of this investigation and then hauled away from here this afternoon. A lot of reaction coming in from the community. While the police tape was up out here, we did see a lot of those neighbors coming. They had seen on social media what happened, a lot of them upset. My colleague Joy Addison is just down the road here on the other side of where this scene has cleared. She's been speaking with those neighbors throughout the day. Joy, what are they telling you?
20: Yeah, well, I've been out here trying to speak with neighbors and figure out exactly what happened. What I've been able to piece together so far is that whatever interaction happened between four men that were in a van headed to work, picking up someone on this street, happened right over here in front of this business and home right here. Now, I'm told by the stepdaughter of one of the men that was in that vehicle that they stopped to pick up a coworker and that they had suspicions that ICE was behind them. Upon arriving at a home on this street, one of these addresses here behind me, the men had some type of interaction with ICE, and during that interaction, Lorenzo Salgado was shot. Video from our media partner Grizzly's Hood News shows that man lying on the ground screaming. He was later taken to Ben Taub Hospital. Now, when I was able to speak with the stepdaughter of one of the men who was in the car, she said that she and her mother were made aware of what happened due to some social media video that had been floating around TikTok. They saw on that video the...
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23: Because the Democrat Party has never really accepted Americanism, constitutionalism. 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
1: There's an event called 250 Years of Resistance. She accused the United States of, quote, bombing other countries for sport, close quote. Borders are deadly. Borders kill people, end of quote. She criticized the country for the barbarity, her word, of, quote, what it does within its own borders to people who come here in search of a better life or for people who live here, end of quote. She said many people are hungry, lack housing, or, quote, work terrible jobs and live terrible lives because everything is a struggle in this country, end of quote. Referred to Elon Musk, the world's first trillionaire, as a demon. About America, she said, this is a hypocritical despotic, just awful, awful place for those who are at the bottom. And when the people in the audience began asking her questions, she said, "This audience is all like F the USA." How much money did you pay to send your kid to Princeton to hear that? Which, by the way, is where Michelle Obama went for undergrad. "Borders are awful," she said. Legal alien from Mexico with several deportations was driving with a revoked license when he collided with a vehicle, killed a 6-year-old North Carolina girl last week. Jaime Santiago Corona, driving a Dodge Ram pickup, failed to stop at a stop sign, struck an SUV driven by 35-year-old Kelly Toller, who was traveling with her 2 children in Pitt County, North Carolina. Toller and her 4-year-old child were transported. Hospital with serious injuries. Toller's 6-year-old daughter, Callie Toller, was pronounced dead at the crash site. Mr. Corona illegally reentered the country 3 times. According to DHS, has a history of driving under the influence. A detainer has been issued by ICE, and the county sheriff will cooperate. This is Fairfax County, Virginia. Police arrested Juan Arevalo for rape and kidnapping from El Salvador in the country illegally. According to DHS, has a lengthy criminal history. Previously convicted twice of aggravated assault, twice of property damage, attempted maiming, failure to appear, aggravated assault with a weapon, twice of assault, drug possession, illegal reentry, making a false report, obstructing justice, previously arrested for assault, abduction, identity theft, drug possession, and larceny. Mr. Arevalo has been busy. According to DHS, entered the country as a legal permanent resident in May 1991, but was convicted of destruction of property in 1998, was removed from the country 2003, convicted of illegal reentry in June 2013, in January, was arrested after a high-speed chase on I-495, left the car behind, ran from the police. Officers caught up with him, arrested him for outstanding warrants. DA dropped some of the charges, along with fleeing law enforcement charge. A Fairfax County detective, homicide detective, said, and I'm quoting, "What we've been seeing with Mr. Descano," referring to the district attorney, "is just a pattern, a systematic pattern of dropping charges on violent criminals who've come back and committed more heinous crimes, murders, more rapes, robberies, and seem to take no responsibility for that." But Graham Plattner said what? F ICE. Jennifer Welch is a Trump-hating podcaster, number 16.
2: And this is what bothers me the most about Donald Trump, is the cultural rot of how much worse he's made the population. Trump is going to die or he's not going to be in power. That's going to happen sooner rather than later. But that doesn't fix anything. There's still this cultural rot of a generation that of men and women in this country, women who are now thinking their worth is only finding a husband and being a trad wife, and men who are feasting on a rising sense of toxic masculinity and the rules, you know, I get to say, and I can say the R word again, all of this just stupid, low information stuff. He's made the country less moral, less just, and dumber. And that's what bothers me about the residue from this man.
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0: abuses and excesses of ICE out of the headlines after Minnesota, which was, I think, such an outrage for most Americans when they saw people being killed in the streets of our country. This last case, it's not, again, it's something else that's not happening in a vacuum. It's the latest case that's happened, but there's been now at least 5 people killed by ICE in the streets of America. Rubén Rey Martínez, they killed a young man, they killed in San Padre Island in Texas. Silverio Villegas González, Keith Porter, they killed him in L.A. Rene Good and Alex Petty, they killed them in Minnesota. And now Lorenzo Salgado Araujo. There's been over...
1: Do you know the names as well of Americans who've been killed by illegal immigrants? Do you have that list?
0: I know some of the names. I don't have the list, but I do know some of the names.
1: What are their names? What are some of their names?
0: Listen, we have heard all of the names.
1: No, just what are some of the names?
0: This is not me doing a contest of whether you know the names or whether I know the names. I want to pronounce these names. Because I think we need to put names and faces and
1: stories.
0: Absolutely.
1: So and to the faces of Americans who have been killed by illegal immigrants.
0: The people they killed don't have criminal records.
2: Not too interested in putting faces and names on the people that have been killed by illegal aliens, I guess. 888-971-SAGE, 888-971-7243. I'm Larry Elder. We are Salem News Channel. Antoinette, Sunset Beach, California. Antoinette, thank you so much for calling.
3: Hello, my brother from Central L.A., South Central.
2: How are you?
3: You know what? I'm hanging in there. Happy birthday to our country.
2: Absolutely.
3: Amen. Look at you. How successful you've become. I think I've become pretty successful. Born in East L.A., grew up in South Central, and what angers me and embarrasses me, the stupidity, the ignorance of Ana Navarro. As a woman... especially, and as a Latina, even more so. I mean, I'm even angry at Spain for them not cooperating with our country. What the hell's wrong with these people? Especially Ana Navarro, doing what she does. I know a few years back my sister wanted me to try out for that ridiculous television program. I said, hell no. And look what they ended up with, though. What is wrong with that woman?
2: Do you know Ana Navarro is an alleged Republican? She worked, I believe, in the first Bush administration.
3: Yes. I'm embarrassed. Totally.
2: Well, how about Michael Steele? How about Michael Steele over on BS Now? Used to be the chair of the RNC.
3: What the hell is wrong with these Republican conservatives? But hey, you know who I'm really disappointed in as well, besides Ana Navarro, is Candace.
2: Yeah, so am I, and I don't know. I couldn't tell you what happened to the Candace. We haven't spoken in a long time. Everybody have a great weekend. Be sure to be here on time on Monday. I will be checking attendance. God bless.
4: What can I say? Mamba out.

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1: 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Put down the mic.
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6: News this hour from Town Hall. I'm Ron Taylor. President Trump has chosen not to sign a sweeping housing affordability bill in protest of Congress not approving a strict voter ID bill that lacks sufficient support to pass.
7: The housing measure will become law without President Trump's signature because he didn't veto it. On Truth Social, he wrote, I will not sign the housing bill, which has been fully approved by Congress and sent to the White House, in protest over the fact that the United States Senate is not capable of passing the Save America Act, which is polling at 97% with the Republican Party and very high with the non-politician Democrats. The president's rejection of the legislation cut short the GOP's efforts to address a key voter concern about rising home costs. He says the Save America Act will have a greater impact on society. Bernie Bennett, Washington.
6: The European Union says Facebook and Instagram are designed to be addictive.
8: The European Union is accusing Meta of designing Facebook and Instagram to get people hooked, especially children, and it's demanding that Meta disable what it calls key addictive features, such as infinite scrolling and autoplay of videos. The EU's charges against Meta platforms are part of its investigation under the Digital Services Act, and it threatens hefty fines if tech platforms don't protect internet users. Meta says the preliminary findings do not recognize the steps the company has already taken to protect teens. It says its teen accounts automatically protect minors and put parents in control. I'm Donna Water.
6: Lawyers for the man accused of killing conservative activist Charlie Kirk are trying to sow doubt about the case, but a prosecutor countered Friday that authorities have overwhelming evidence against defendant Tyler Robinson. The U.S. is demanding that Iran make a public statement saying the Strait of Hormuz is open and that ships crossing the battle corridor won't be attacked anymore. That's according to senior U.S. officials. News and analysis found at townhall.com.
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20: This version of the Democrat Party is the most dangerous yet. This version of the Democrat Party is the most dangerous yet. It's actually a message that I first shared with you 15 days ago. And walked through, as I'm inclined to do, with facts, with analytics, statistics to back things up too. To illustrate the point that this version of the Democrat Party is the most dangerous yet. And today's news just drove that home in spades. Every subsequent story came in today was another thread in the woven tapestry of out and out evil that is this version of the Democrat Party. I mean, it used to be an oversimplification to just say a whole stinking major political party is evil. But damn if it isn't. There's good and bad, right? Basic things for a kid, good and bad. What good? What good is there within the Democrat Party? If the premise of anything is false, anything built in that false premise is too. Man, when your whole premise, homosexual alphabetters, abortion on demand, all kinds of things that are not exactly right from a sense of morality, kind of sets you up for everything else. I'm going to walk you through what's happened today. I'm going to walk you through, once again, this version of the Democrat Party being the most dangerous yet. By now, you've figured out this is not Mark. No fear. He's back Monday. It is always an honor and a pleasure to be here, though, with you. I do love the opportunities, love the time that we have together. Brian Mudd for The Great One. Of course, you can catch my podcast, The Brian Mudd Show Podcast, wherever you get your podcasts. Tremendous growth on the podcast so far this year. You know, I do a morning show that is regionally syndicated out of my home station, WJNO in West Palm Beach. My podcast really has had a great first half of the year. I was taking a look at all those stats earlier today. Thank you for that, because you, this audience, is a big part of the continued growth of it. So go ahead and subscribe wherever you get your podcasts and check that out. You can also catch me socially at Brian Mudd Radio. So as I'm taking a look at this version of the Democrat Party being the most dangerous yet, okay, news flow today. And just kind of working through a lot of the things that happened and when they came in during the course of the day. All right, so we have the new Iranian plot to kill Trump. The new Iranian plot to kill Trump. As Trump said,
1: I'm number one on the kill list for Iran. They're lovely people. I'm number one. So I don't know. I can't tell you that, but I don't really care because I'm doing my job and I'm doing it, I hope, better than anybody's ever done it.
20: Yeah, so sad that he's got so many attempts on his life. He's already survived more assassination attempts on him than any president has survived in American history. That he's come up with new instructions for what to do in the event that he is offed. And just remarkable for all the wrong reasons. And you might be wondering, okay, well, what does that have to do with this version of the Democrat Party being the most dangerous yet? It's an Iranian assassination plot. Oh, also in the news today, a Mamdani official was set to meet with an Iranian official, the UN ambassador to Iran, somebody who goes along with the crowd that chants death to Israel, death to America, somebody who believes in the well imam, the 12th imam, somebody who is out and out evil. A Mamdani official was set to meet with, until the State Department, Team Rubio, found out about this meeting and put a stop to it. And so that brought this comment from Kami Mamdani today.
21: That meeting did not take place. It will not take place. And I did not know about it until there was a press inquiry regarding it. And when it comes to the work of our commissioner and our international affairs office, it's to ensure that as we are a city of the world, that we are also there to meet with leaders from across the world.
20: Oh, you didn't know about the meeting. You just are such a POS that you hire people that want to meet with Islamic terrorists. I just hire the people that sympathize with Islamic terrorists that want to kill the president of the United States. I didn't know about the meeting. I just employ those people and they work for me. That's who I'm surrounded by. It wasn't me. Mamdani goes all Shaggy defense here. Wasn't me. You scumbag POS, Islamic terror sponsoring. Sorry, Saki, you know what. But how many times have Democrats sympathized, even openly, with assassinating or attempting to assassinate conservatives? I mean, it's just so fitting. They have the Tyler Robinson hearing that's been playing out all throughout the course of this week. How many people cheered the assassination of Charlie Kirk? By the way, that one, Utah prosecutor in the case in today's hearing, if you've been keeping up with the news flow on it this week, he summed it up pretty well to the judge.
22: The evidence is overwhelming. It's devastating. And the question needs to be asked, the purpose of continuing with testimony if it's long and drawn out.
20: Yeah. Tyler Robinson, this just in, he's guilty. This version of the Democrat Party is the most dangerous yet. You have the mayor and his associates, largest city in our country, totally down with Islamic terrorists that, among other things, want to assassinate and have been trying to assassinate and have a new plot to assassinate the President of the United States. On the other side of things, you have the assassination case of Charlie Kirk with much of the Democrat base, in addition to numerous officials that out and out cheered and celebrated his assassination. These people are dangerous. The most dangerous version yet. There used to be some sense of human decency. This is where I start to think about things, and this is where you need to have the uncomfortable moment. If you think about how dark, demented, and disgusting it is that you have people that would hear about an attempted assassination or an actual assassination, and on some level respond as though, oh, isn't that interesting? That's too bad. It wasn't successful in the case of Trump. Or, well, you know, Charlie Kirk was, you know, he was a bigot and all those things, right? When that's somebody's reaction, or worse, they just out and out cheer. How surprising is it when you have a political ideology, when you have a political party that has in its platform killing the most innocent as a fundamental right? We like to make a lot of stuff complicated. Sometimes it's simple. What is abortion? What is abortion? So at the point where you think abortion on demand is a right, what else is surprising? At the point where it is your party's position and drilled into every single person that is part of your universe, that it's okay to whack as many babies in the womb as possible, why does anything else from a point of morality really surprise? This version of the Democrat Party is the most dangerous yet. So then we move on from the Iranian terror plot, Mamdani's co-workers, the people he hires, the Tyler Robinson trial. Oh, what else do we have? The other assassination plot on Trump. That's right, the UFC terror plot, where we learned all kinds of things today. Of course, 8 are total arrests that have been made. 8 total arrests, and among the other things, of course, the ringleader, none other than a Mexican illegal immigrant. You have the U.S. attorney. There's a presser earlier today to kind of break down all the findings in the case, with the investigation now having run its course and them believing they got everybody that was involved with it. This is U.S. attorney Dominic Gerace.
0: The indictment handed down yesterday consolidates all of these previously filed criminal complaints into one charging instrument and adds an 8th defendant to the conspiracy, Chandler D. Skaggs, 21, of Chapmanville, West Virginia.
20: And this.
0: The second count is a conspiracy to commit murder on federal government territory and to murder a federal government official, including the President of the United States, the Vice President of the United States, and members of Congress.
20: Every time you turn around, it's assassination stuff, right? We almost forget. Let's forget. We have 3 leading stories today that have to do with assassination plots or actual assassination. One day. And all of them have ties to the political left in this country. All of them. This version of the Democrat Party is the most dangerous yet. This is FBI Special Agent in charge of the UFC terror plot case, Jason Cromartie.
2: Command post coordinator interviews, intelligence analysis, and execution of search warrants around the country quickly identified additional participants and evidence of this conspiracy. This resulted in additional subjects being arrested by the FBI over a matter of days in several states.
20: Oh. And then we have, speaking of the Democrat Party, two other special situations. One that we learned where Rubio interdicted to eliminate from this country an illegal alien child rapist that Tim Walz pardoned. And just a bit ago, the official Graham Plattner resignation. Speaking of this version of the Democrat Party being the most dangerous yet, we'll dive into those two dynamics as well. Next, I'm Brian Mudd, in for the great one.
3: Mudd Lovin.
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0: Yeah, so this version of the Democrat Party is the most dangerous yet, every day in so many different ways. To Fox News, this Donald Trump Jr. about the Charlie Kirk case.
1: In court, we saw the facts laid out very eloquently. It took a long period of time to get it out there. But once you see it, you put the picture together. Let's just say this is, to me, again, way beyond a reasonable doubt.
0: Yeah, no question about it. Tyler Robinson is guilty. But then again, the Democrat Party is guilty of being the most dangerous yet. They're guilty of fostering a culture of evil, a culture of hatred, starting with the most innocent life and targeting routinely the president of the United States, his life, and so many in between. It is a remarkable situation we find ourselves in. You know, one of the things that is easy to take for granted in the day-to-day for all of us, how many close calls there have been? Where would we be as a country if the left had been successful in the assassination of Trump? And you think about how many threats he's under. We know about what we know about. How much is going on that we have no clue about? So, other news. Beyond the UFC terror plot, beyond the Tyler Robinson hearings this week, beyond the Mamdani official attempting to meet with an Iranian official as Iran is attempting to assassinate the President of the United States, you have the story about Marco Rubio, Secretary of State, stepping in. You may recall, we talked about it recently. The unbelievable, unconscionable, but I suppose in the context of this version of the Democrat Party, understandable thing. Tim Walz, that close to becoming your vice president, right? Takes a look at this guy, an illegal alien, who had raped a 10-year-old girl and then continued to do so for 2 years. And he took a look at this illegal alien child rapist. And he pardoned him. You know, the illegal alien child rapist did say, after all, hey, it's just a cultural thing. I didn't know it was wrong. That's what we do back home, you know, Laos. Yeah. So he pardoned him so he could be free on the streets of Minnesota again. So what we learned today is that you had Rubio that immediately stepped in, ended up getting the information for this guy, ended up getting ICE in, ended up getting him detained, and he has been deported. So now you have the illegal immigrant child rapist who is back home, where apparently it's culturally acceptable to rape 10-year-olds. If you're to take him at face value, as Tim Walz did, thought it was cool. This version of the Democrat Party is the most dangerous yet. What has to be wrong with you? What has to be broken in the brain for you to ever do something like that? Who in their right mind would put an illegal alien child rapist in somebody else's community in proximity to other children? Tim Walz, that close to being the vice president, the governor of Minnesota. This version of the Democrat Party, the most dangerous yet. The establishment is that dangerous. Be right back.
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3: With SRN News, I'm Ron Taylor. President Trump has threatened Iran after the funeral of Supreme Leader Ayatollah Ali Khamenei saw open calls for his killing. The comments made by the president, made on his Truth Social website, likely again will turn up tensions in the Mideast. There had been multiple days of U.S. airstrikes targeting Iran, as well as Iranian retaliatory fire targeting nations across the Mideast. This is as the U.S. is demanding that Iran make a public statement saying that the Strait of Hormuz is open and that ships crossing the vital corridor won't be attacked anymore. President Trump has ousted members of a bipartisan federal election commission charged with assisting state and local election officials. The White House confirmed Friday that Trump is taking executive action to change the makeup of the Election Assistance Commission. That agency distributes federal grants to states, tests voting systems, and maintains the national voter registration forms. This is SRN News.
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0: They call him Mr. Right, Mr. Conservative, and Mr. Constitution. But you can call him Mark at 877-381-3811.
1: Yeah, so this version of the Democrat Party is the most dangerous yet. Brian Mudd with you, and it's so much today in the news that hits straight back at what I ended up first bringing to you 15 days ago when I broke down this version of the Democrat Party being the most dangerous yet. To work through the news, it's talked about the Tim Walz pardon. We talked about Rubio stepping in to deport the illegal alien. You think about where we would be if President Trump were in place today. What this country would already look like. The transformation that would have been completed. As we work through the news in the first half hour, we still haven't gotten to the Graham Plattner resignation. That's coming here. You know, one of the things about Mamdani in particular, one of his officials meeting with, setting to meet with the UN ambassador for Iran, someone who is a member of a terrorist regime that has a new assassination plot for President Trump, independent of the previous ones. This also ties in with this version of the Democrat Party being the most dangerous yet. Fox's Mike Emanuel.
2: New York City Mayor Zoran Mamdani refuses to affirm Israel as a Jewish state, calls AIPAC monsters, and does not condemn intifada rhetoric. But his net favorability rating among Jewish Americans is 32 points higher than Netanyahu's. And now Democrats on November's ballot, like Melat Kiros on MS Now, are bashing U.S. support for the prime minister.
3: The genocide that we are complicit in with our taxpayer dollars that otherwise could be used here at home to build more hospitals, to fund our public education.
1: And there are a couple things about that. One is the obvious on the point of this about these self-hating Jews, apparently. And the other is, if you just take it face value, what these socialists, what these Marxists are actually running, we need the money we're using to make sure that Israel exists, that Iran does not have a nuclear weapon, and we don't have a nuclear World War III. We need to build government hospitals. So now we've moved on from Medicare for all to we need government hospitals too. Well, what we have a problem with is we don't have government built and run hospitals. We don't have enough. Right, because you know, talk to guys at the VA, man. That's a swimmingly great experience consistently over the years, right? It just like what even goes on with these people? They're running on stuff that just doesn't even make sense. And of course, always just more money for the schools. Okay. About the Jews, a couple of things. One, where I am in South Florida, that is certainly not the case. Trump won Boca three times. But for the Jews elsewhere, where you have Mamdani, that is over 30 points more popular than Netanyahu. With Jews, what it brings back is what happens when you embrace a false premise. As I mentioned, if the premise of anything is false, anything built on it will be too. This version of the Democrat Party is the most dangerous yet. You pretty much have to be broken in the brain to sit here and take a look at what goes on with these politicians and think, yeah, I want to be part of this. I want to be part of the party who takes a look at illegal aliens and wants to open the border and let them all in. And along with it, a quarter of all crime committed in this country. As I've shared with you in analysis, by the end of the Biden administration, a quarter of all crime committed in this country, illegal aliens, a quarter. Because this version of the Democrat Party is the most dangerous yet. And you have people go, yeah, let's bring that in. And then people then take a look at somebody like Tim Walz and go, yeah, you know, I mean, okay, so he raped a 10-year-old girl until she was 12. What's so bad about that? Second chances, right? We want to put that person back in a neighborhood near you. You have a communist, anti-Semitic person like Mamdani, who's elected the largest city in this country. And then there's Maine. See, one of the things that is, I think, so instructive, as conservatives, we'll take a look at, you know, the left, and we often will segment it out, right? So we look at New York City and San Francisco and Washington, D.C., perhaps Los Angeles, select cities, you know, your Portland's, your Seattle's, and those kind of go in a bucket. And then you will take a look at, well, the establishment Democrats, whoever. No, the establishment is that corrupt. Remember how the establishment, right down to Chuck U. Schumer, ended up saying, yeah, that Grant Plattner, he's my guy. And Grant Plattner was their guy all the way through the primary, all the way through the indication that he had been out there womanizing for years, the Nazi tattoo, anti-Semitic rhetoric on the regular, which is also the great thing because, you know, he tried to, well, I didn't even know it was a Nazi tattoo, and then every other thing he says is anti-Semitic. So Graham Plattner officially turned in his resignation, and just about 2 hours ago now. And in that, it was instructive yet again. He, among other things, he did a couple paragraphs that were, people voted not for billionaires or oligarchs, people like me. Then he finishes his official resignation letter by saying this. My name may have been on the ballot, but that ballot line belongs to the people of Maine. As such, please consider this note as my official withdrawal from consideration for this office. F. ICE. Free Palestine. Up the hearts. He signs his resignation letter to drop out of the Senate race in Maine with F. ICE, and he spells it out, Free Palestine, up the hearts. This version of the Democrat Party is the most dangerous yet. These people are evil. Out and out evil. Here's the problem. I mentioned we associate the specific areas we think are most radical. Oh, yeah, you know, we will, and maybe even mentally excuse, oh, it's New York City, what do you expect? Uh-huh. What about Maine? How many people have taken a look at Maine and gone, man, those Maine radicals, you know? Just your average Democrat in Maine said, yeah, give me this Graham Plattner guy. Give me the womanizing, seriously nasty, anti-Semitic socialist. Give me that guy. What does that tell you about the base of the Democrat Party? See, something else I shared with you recently, and this is what is so important to know. Anytime I think about this, it reminds me of Elon Musk. Going back about 4 years ago, when he started to really voice some political thoughts. I remember him on X posting a little stick man graph, and he identified himself once upon a time as a Democrat, and he showed what happened over the course of the time. And it wasn't that he went anywhere politically. He went from being left of center to way right of center because of how far gone the Democrat Party was. And he was statistically right. One of the things that Pew Research has shown, what's actually happened to the Democrat Party, right? Because if you think about just 20 years ago, we're even talking pre-Obama's run in 2008. He was just getting ready to get warmed up. Remember, Obama ran on no gay marriage. Remember that? Among other things, no gay marriage. And then we ended up in a place where you have a homosexual alphabet, and the Democrat Party position is that not only can you be anything that you pretend that you want to be, but we should have child mutilation paid for by taxpayers. How do you go from that in under 20 years? And that's just, you know, one very small example. Well, the answer is, as Pew has shown, you have the three buckets that will be broken out on each side. For Democrats, you have those that consider themselves to be moderate Democrats, those that consider themselves to be somewhat liberal, and then those that consider themselves to be very liberal. We're the full-on socialist, communist, Marxist now. Those people. If you go back 20 years ago, the smallest bucket was the very, very liberal of the three. What's happened is, every year over the past 20 years, an average of 1% of people who identify as Democrats in this country have moved further to the left. And so whereas 20 years ago, those that said we're very liberal were the smallest bucket of the three, they're now the biggest barrel, the biggest bucket of those three. The base of the Democrat Party is now the hardest left. Now, if you can get everybody else in the Democrat Party by way of constituency together, you can still get to a higher percentage between those who consider themselves to be moderate, which are not many, and those who consider themselves to be somewhat. But the biggest of three, and the one that is continuing to gain traction, the very liberal. And this is how you end up in this particular place, to where just your average Democrat voter in Maine is down with a womanizing Nazi tattoo, F ICE, free Palestine, which of course means no Israel. That's from the river to the sea. It means you can't have Israel. You eradicate the Jews. That's your base. Just, I'm a main Democrat voter now. This version of the Democrat Party is the most dangerous yet. And it takes me back to the clip I played from Mike Emanuel for you about polling that's showing Mamdani being over 30 points more popular with Jews than Netanyahu. How would that be? Well, somewhere along the way, if you associate with this version of the Democrat Party, your brain is going to break, right? Because you're not going to take a look at sense and sensibility. You're not going to take a look at anything from a point of morality. There is no room for the founding morality of this country. There's certainly nothing biblically acceptable about what goes on in the Democrat Party. I mean, absolutely nothing these days. So how is it that you then rationalize it? This is where you get into the, you can't rationalize the inherently irrational. How is it that you could have Jews in this country that would associate with somebody that is anti-Semitic and has been very overt about hating Jews and supports those who are persecuting Jews? You're trying to rationalize the inherently irrational. What's happened is your very liberal person now, which is the base of the Democrat Party, these are not rational people. They are dangerous people more often than not. Hence today's news cycle. Brian Mudd in for the great one.
0: Mudd Lovin.
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0: most dangerous yet. Brian Mudd with you. And we will go to Robert in Santa Clara, California. Robert, welcome to the show. Robert, radio down, and you're on live. Go ahead.
1: Hey, it's obvious that Zoran does not understand how already overtaxed the tax base was to begin with when he campaigned on wanting to do government-run grocery stores. What did John Christomassides, the Greek guy, and Alvin Luna, and all the bodega owners do to deserve a guy who's going to want to then have perpetual wealth taxes for his three pet projects, child care for all, which he won't get rid of waste, fraud, and abuse. He wants to go in direct competition with these markets. And another policy that he wanted to do, like free buses, you would have to have wealth taxes down to ground zero. And they won't get rid of net zero, which makes the cost of everything. They talk about affordability, but they support all these climate policies that make food twice as much before it even hits the pantry or the grocery shelves.
0: It's exactly right, Robert, and appreciate the call. He's found out very quickly that his ideas are not coming to fruition because people who actually have to put things in place say this isn't really viable. And so many of his grandiose ideas have been tabled for now. And time and again, he's having to make excuses for why he hasn't acted on some of the policies that he promised on the trail. By the way, isn't that Bogota? It'll forever be Bodegas. I'll forever associate with Jill Biden. Let's go to Gary, Flagstaff, Arizona. Gary, welcome to the show. Hey, Gary.
2: Yes, sir.
0: Gary, you're on. Let's go.
2: Okay.
0: Yep, go ahead.
2: Yeah, this Mondami needs to be taken out. What he did on the 4th of July with that speech just made me sick. All these politicians that are coming in, Muslims and communists and all, we need to get rid of them, deport them or whatever. I mean, his wife not even staying for the 4th of July celebration and going to celebrate some Islamic celebration, that's just pure insanity. They're coming over here to destroy our country, not make it any better.
0: Well, this is true. You're not going to be deporting Mamdani, an American citizen, but there is one thing that is important about what you said, and this goes into this version of the Democrat Party being the most dangerous yet. While the base of the Democrat Party is a faithless existence these days, the Judeo-Christian values that this country is founded upon, which we're going to get into later in the show, they've out and out rejected, right? But what they have allowed, you have Islam that is extremely intentional. And the takeover that's been taking place in Europe, the takeover that's been taking place in certain cities like Dearborn in the United States, and now New York City, you have a very intentional Islamic long game that's been played. And there's nothing that is consistent with this country in Islam. And it's not to be something to be interpreted as bigoted. But you read the founding, you take a look at Islam, they don't work.
3: War, oh, mercy, mercy me.
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5: News this hour from Town Hall. I'm Ron Taylor. Climate scientist Daniel Swain with the University of California Agricultural and Natural Resources says America should brace for a heat wave that could last all month.
6: Yeah, this upcoming heat wave does look pretty remarkable, not necessarily because of its absolute peak temperatures, although they will be quite high, but I think probably more because it's going to be a very broad event from a spatial perspective. So it's going to extend really almost all the way to the West Coast and all the way east to the Ohio River Valley. So that's a huge extent going, you know, thousands of miles across the country.
5: Forecasters are expecting record triple-digit highs this weekend in Nevada, Utah, Colorado, Wyoming, Idaho, Montana, North Dakota, and South Dakota. A major rupture has emerged between two tech heavyweights.
7: Apple has filed a lawsuit against OpenAI. It's accusing the ChatGPT maker of stealing trade secrets. Apple seeking to build its own hardware for ChatGPT, but in the suit filed in a federal court in California, Apple says the theft is part of a coordinated pattern of misconduct by OpenAI at an institutional level. Two former Apple employees who now work for OpenAI are also named as defendants. OpenAI did not immediately respond to requests for comment. I'm Ben Thomas.
5: Graham Plattner has submitted his paperwork to formally withdraw from Maine's U.S. Senate race, officially ending an upstart yet troubled campaign whose dissolution threatens Democrats' pursuit of chamber control. Plattner's paperwork was received yesterday by the Maine Secretary of State office. British police have arrested a suspect in the killing of Anne Widdecombe, a former British member of Parliament and reality TV contestant. Widdecombe, who was 78, was found dead in her home in southwest England Thursday with serious injuries. A 26-year-old British man is in custody. News and analysis at townhall.com.
8: There's always a moment of truth where I say, look, it's either put up or shut up. And it was time to put up. I had crossed that thin line. It was 100-plus degrees. We were hot. We were on fire. We were yelling our hearts out. You could feel the intensity rising. Even in our tiredness, even in our weakness, even in our pain, we continue to push. I told myself, you can suck up the pain for another mile and a half, and you will be a Marine. Not many people believe that I could do it. I don't know where I got the energy from. I don't know where the pain went to. But all I know is that I had what it took. I am a United States Marine.
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10: So Justin, I was playing that video game Forest Brigade, and it was pretty cool. 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
21: Yeah, so this version of the Democrat Party is the most dangerous. It is. All the news of the day we worked through in the first hour. The 8 total arrests and the UFC terror plot to assassinate the president and as many conservatives as possible. This week's hearings for Tyler Robinson and the assassination of Charlie Kirk. Mamdani official attempting to meet with an Iranian official at the same time that you have a new Iranian plot to assassinate the president of the United States. Never mind the fact that just on a good day, the UN ambassador to Iran is an Islamic terrorist. I mean, you know, details. Secretary of State Marco Rubio interdicting the illegal alien child rapist that was freed, that was pardoned by Tim Walz, thankfully getting him deported. The Graham Plattner resignation letter that concludes with F, ICE, free Palestine. This version of the Democrat Party, the most dangerous yet. Hey there, Brian Mudd, in for the great one. It is always an honor and a pleasure to be here with you. Mark's back on Monday. In the meantime, as we take a look at what's going on, and by the way, you can always connect with me at Brian Mudd Radio socially. Would love it. If you would check out the Brian Mudd Show podcast, subscribe to it, wherever you get your podcast, stay connected that way. It was 15 days ago that I brought you, it was in the third hour of the show that day, this version of the Democrat Party is the most dangerous yet. And I think about it so frequently with the news flow because I've spoken a lot of truth in my 28 years of doing this. That is the plainest and most obvious truth I've probably ever spoken. And I don't just say things. There are two sides to stories and one side to facts. And so what I want to do, having walked through all of that in the first hour, I want to reiterate the facts that underline this version of the Democrat Party being the most dangerous yet, aside from the news of the day. Reiterate a few of these points that I think need to remain front and center in one's mind, something that you need to share with those who might be influenced around you, that illustrate the point that this version of the Democrat Party is the most dangerous yet. You know, one of the most obvious ways for the average person, the defund the police movement, right? When they're like, yeah, let's get rid of them. Well, that certainly makes society more dangerous. But it wasn't just that, of course. I mean, but it was that. You know, the total crimes and the locations that did try the defund the police thing while that was going on after George Floyd, total crime rates rose in those locations by 30%. Murders rose by 44%. That was a very clear illustration that this version of the Democrat Party had become the most dangerous yet. 30% more crime, 44% more murder. Who wouldn't want that? It's why the Democrat Party quietly backed away from the defund movement, at least as an overall movement that they will talk about in the light of day. But as I have shared with you, as my analysis has demonstrated, the illegal alien crisis in this country and what it brought about, the big lies that you were always told that, oh, they're just warm and fluffy, magic A-word asylum-seeking people. They're more honest and hardworking than you are as an American, less likely to commit crimes, too. Those people are always full of crap. They're always lying to you. But how bad had it become? By the onset of the Trump administration, 24% of all drug trafficking, a result of illegal immigrants. 25% of all property crimes due to illegal immigrants. 28% of all fraud, among other things, illegal immigrants. In fact, there was just nothing that made the national news, but another one in South Florida just yesterday, Miami. You had an insurance fraud operation that was being run. Somebody who was getting the insurance information of people and then filing false claims, leaving them in a bind. And, oh, look at this, another illegal alien. 28% of all fraud. And so just in those categories alone, you take a look at, would you want 24% less drug trafficking? Okay. Don't support Democrats in their policies. Don't let illegal aliens in and don't let them stay. You want to get rid of 25% of all property crime? Get rid of illegal aliens. Who wouldn't want to deport 25% of all crime? Do you want to deport 28% of all fraud in this country? Deport illegal aliens. And what do they want to do? They want to abolish ICE. And with it, if you abolish ICE, what would happen? Every illegal alien that ever would step foot in this country would forever remain in this country, because no other law enforcement agency has the ability to detain and deport but ICE and Border Patrol. That's it. And so if you eliminate that mechanism, they stay forever. Once you get in this country, even if you commit a crime, you know, you're a local law enforcement, they can't deport anybody. Your state can't lawfully deport anybody. So they stay forever. That's what abolish ICE means. Illegal aliens, forever. 24% more drug trafficking, 25% more property crime, 28% fraud, 25% more murders, 26% more rape. You want 26% more rape, 25% more murders? Vote for Democrats. Keep illegal aliens here. You want, I don't know, quarter plus of all murders and rapes to go away? Deport illegal aliens. And as I've illustrated, illegal aliens had so abused this country that by the end of the Biden administration, crime rates among non-citizens had risen. by 914%. Boy, this version of the Democrat Party is the most dangerous yet. Greater than nine times more likely to commit a crime than you. Imagine that. But they're just warm and fluffy and trying to work hard, and they're more honest and less likely to commit a crime than you. And I pointed out that Maine, with the whole Graham Plattner situation, that was just your average Maine Democrat. And there's nobody in this country on the right who has ever taken a look at Maine and gone, yeah, you know, in the grand scheme of radicals, you know, those Mainers, man. But you have Graham Plattner. That was the average Democrat in Maine's candidate of choice now. It's because this version of the Democrat Party is the most dangerous yet, and the base continues to become more radical. And what I point out, there's nobody that's more establishment than Chuck U. Schumer, right? There's no more establishment Democrat than him. What did he say during the efforts to permanently shut down the Department of Homeland Security, defund Border Patrol and ICE? What Schumer said during those debates, he said, you're here adding $140 billion to an agency, two groups, Border Patrol and ICE, that nobody respects in this country. That nobody respects in this country. Border Patrol and ICE. Your most establishment member of the Democrat Party in Congress is now abolish ICE, abolish Border Patrol. There is no moderate Democrat. This version of the Democrat Party is the most dangerous yet. And it wasn't complicated to see better results. When we did have the criminal illegal aliens targeted during Trump's first year, what happened? Well, things got safer. First year of the Trump administration, assaults 10% lower, robberies 22% lower, homicides 21% lower, property crime 27% lower. Largest one-year decline in crime in this country's history. Imagine that. You target the people that are committing about a quarter of the crime, and right across the board, well, we see about a quarter of the crime is going away. But of course, it only happened because of Border Patrol and ICE, the very entities that Democrats are trying to abolish, including the most establishment Democrats in Congress. And so then you take a look at what this really gets down to. If you vote for Democrats, you are voting for more murders to take place. If you vote for Democrats, you're voting for open borders. If you're voting for Democrats, you're voting for more rapes to take place. Do you want more people to be raped? Vote for Democrats. You want more people to be murdered? Vote for Democrats. If you vote for Democrats, you're voting for more assaults, more robberies, more type of every criminal thing. This version of the Democrat Party is the most dangerous yet. It is proven in so many different ways, from all the news of today to all these stats and things. How many victims are there? You know, the remarkable thing is we had millions more Americans who are victims of heinous crimes because of the Democrat Party, because of Joe Biden being in power and Democrats in Congress. It's a fact. In year one of Trump, we had hundreds of thousands fewer victims than would have been just because he was there. It is stunning to me, and it's alarming to me, that so many people in this country have been radicalized in such a way to where just your average Democrat in Maine says, yeah, give me that Graham Plattner. But even the most establishment Chuck Schumer doesn't actually disagree with the guy in policy. He just doesn't frame it quite the same way. And I don't think that Schumer has a Nazi tattoo. I can neither confirm nor deny, but I don't think that's the case. He is a self-hating Jew type, though. That much is very true. So the bottom line is, I think a lot of people had hoped that somewhere along the way, there would be some sense and sensibility within the Democrat Party, but it's not the case. 1% further to the left per year for each of the past 20 years. That's what research has shown. And there's no indication that's turning around. And here we are in a midterm election year where voters are positioning to vote the most dangerous major political party in history into a congressional majority if we're not careful. Right now, the polls suggest that probably be the case. So voters have to wake up before they vote for those who are woke, because the impact of the policies coming out of the Democrat Party are fundamentally unsafe for this country, fundamentally unsafe for the family. The craziest thing is the very constituency that votes for these people, it makes them less safe, and they support it. But again, when you embrace a false premise, anything built in that false premise is inherently false. This version of the Democrat Party, the most dangerous yet. I'm Brian Mudd, in for the great one.
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0: Rubio is focusing in on U.S. counterterrorism efforts here at home and around the globe. The State Department is focusing on what it is calling far-left political terrorism, this carried out by groups that fall under that Antifa umbrella. Officials tell us they have, over the past year, quote, taken unprecedented steps to dismantle transnational far-left and anarchist terrorism. They also say since the October 7th Hamas terror attack on Israel, these far-left groups have increasingly converged with anti-Semitic groups like Hamas, the Muslim Brotherhood, and Iran-backed actors.
1: And thank you, Secretary of State Marco Rubio. Thank you, Trump administration, for working to do these things. This administration makes you a heck of a lot more safe, including far safer, hundreds of thousands fewer victims of crime than would have existed just in the first year plus of this administration. But you hear that kind of radicalism is being combated by the Trump administration. Okay, that's great. That's Fox's Jillian Turner, by the way, on that report. But then you take a look at the candidates the Democrats are electing. You know, the grand planner who just dropped out today that ended up winning the main primary. How much distance is there between these radical groups and then a Senate candidate who says, F ICE, free Palestine? How is there distance there? What's the difference between Antifa and F ICE, free Palestine? They say the same thing. Where is the distance over a Chuck U. Schumer who says nobody respects ICE and Border Patrol? And here's the more important thing. What happens when these people come into power again? We are in a position where we must control what we can control. And what we can control is our vote and also those in the sphere around us. This version of the Democrat Party is the most dangerous yet. This midterm election cycle is that important. What is it going to look like starting next January? Are we going to have a Congress that will support Trump continuing to try to bring about safety, or one that's going to try to knock him out of office through constant impeachments? We have to begin to win anybody who's persuadable in this country. And not just for an election cycle, but so that people will not take a look at somebody who has a Nazi tattoo, has a history of abusing women, says F ICE and free Palestine, and goes, yeah, give me that guy. That's who I want to represent me in the United States Senate, in a state that is not even known for being a radical state. This is the state of the Democrat Party. They're dangerous. The establishment to the socialist, there isn't much distance. The AOC to Chuck Schumer, there's not much distance. Mom Donnie, how is he altogether that much different than, say, Mark Kelly in Arizona? This is the important thing. There aren't moderates in the Democrat Party. The party is dangerous. The votes are consistent. They voted to defund Homeland Security. They voted to defund Border Patrol and ICE. Literally, John Fetterman is the only one who speaks out differently these days. And even then, his votes too often go the other way. Coming up, the MOU isn't over, and Trump, he knows what to do. Brian Mudd in for Mark Levin.
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3: With SRN News, I'm Ron Taylor. The U.S. is demanding that Iran make a public statement saying that the Strait of Hormuz is open and that ships crossing the vital corridor won't be attacked anymore. That, according to senior U.S. officials who said internal Tehran power struggles have made it difficult to reach and keep a deal. Graham Plattner has submitted his paperwork to formally withdraw from Maine's U.S. Senate race, officially ending an upstart yet troubled campaign whose dissolution threatens Democrats' pursuit of chamber control. Maine is considered a key state for control of the narrowly divided Senate, and Democrats were desperate for a candidate capable of defeating Republican Senator Susan Collins. Crews are draining the Lincoln Memorial's reflecting pool again as President Trump's problem-plagued effort to renovate the site pushes past his initial deadline. The president initially suggested his renovations would last a century. This is SRN News.
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1: Yeah, so the MOU, it isn't over, and Trump, he knows what to do. He knows what to do. Trust the process. You know, it's so funny. Brian Mudd here for Mark Levin, and I spent the first half of the show talking about this version of the Democrat Party being the most dangerous yet. A lot of nice notes on that, by the way. Appreciate it, and take the information. Share it. That's the one thing that I would like for you to do, but do want to switch gears here, get in some of the Iranian stuff and what came out of NATO, the NATO conference and all that. So you go back a couple of days ago, and of course, all you ended up hearing is, oh, it's over. It was really funny because when Trump made the comment, this particular comment.
2: To me, I think it's over.
1: I was about 20 minutes away from going on air, and you had the my morning show starts at 5, and so it happened just before that. And immediately, Trump says the MOU is over, and it's, you know, basically war is on, and people are freaking out, and the financial markets and everything else. I just remember coming on, and I said, it's not over. It's not over. Yeah, but he said stuff like this.
2: I don't want to deal with them anymore. They're scum. You know what scum is? They're scum. They're sick people. They're led by sick people. And they're vicious, violent people. And if they had a nuclear weapon, they'd use it.
1: By the way, one thing that you can think about, you know, it's just talking about this version of the Democrat Party is the most dangerous yet. Think about these clips from Trump. He could be talking about Iranian officials, or he could be talking about Democrat officials. One more time.
2: I don't want to deal with them anymore. They're scum. You know what scum is? They're scum. They're sick people. They're led by sick people. And they're vicious, violent people. And if they had a nuclear weapon, they'd use it.
1: Yeah, I mean, we certainly know that they're threatening to go nuclear on the filibuster, the Supreme Court, and all that, right? It applies. It applies. He also offered up this. Again, could be about Iranian officials, or it could be about the Democrat Party.
2: These are evil, sick people, and we have to rid their cancer. Their cancer. And you know what you do? You got to cut out cancer early. Man, that's the way I feel.
1: Okay. So again, yeah, could be about the Democrat Party. Could be about Iranian officials. I report you to sign. So let me see about it not being over. You know, there's a not so insignificant factoid to consider. Following the news a couple days ago at NATO, when Trump said he didn't want to deal with them anymore, as far as he's concerned, it's over. Now, what are the specifics of that? Well, he was suggesting ceasefire's over and the MOU on a potential Iranian peace deal were over. Now, one of the things that I've consistently told people to do is pay attention to the price of oil, because price is truth. Price is truth. You know, the average price for a barrel of oil during the month of May was, when there was no resolution in sight with Iran, it was $102.40. You know, the average price for a barrel of oil was in early June, when it looked unlikely that some kind of an agreement on a MOU would come together. It was $96 a barrel. You know what the price of barrel was the day before the signing of the MOU, when it looked like maybe you might get it? It was $88 a barrel. You know where oil peaked after Trump said, it's over? 75. Okay, so when things were no end in sight, 102. And right before, when there was some hope, 88. At the absolute peak, after saying it was over, 75. What does that tell you? Where are we today? 71. A well below average price for a barrel of oil, by the way. I'll talk about that here in a moment again. So as I've been saying right along, price is truth. And the truth of the Iranian conflict, as we've also discussed, is that, we know they're well-imaming Islamic terrorists. These are people who believe in the 12th Imam, and they believe that in order for the 12th Imam, you might call him the well Imam, because there actually are some that believe that literally you've got this 12th Imam that's been in the well for about 1,200 years, just waiting for the world to be washed in blood, so this Imam will be happy and come out, and it'll be glorious well Imaming kind of stuff at that point. This is the crux of the nuclear ambitions and why they will use a nuclear bomb, because they believe they need to do this in order to wash the world in blood for the well Imam. So, in other words, not exactly the sort of people we can trust. Kind of like Democrats. President Trump is not dumb. This just in, the guy's not dumb. None of this is stuff he hadn't considered. The biggest issue from the perspective of the average American is what? It hasn't been preventing Iran from having a nuclear weapon, right? The average American isn't going about their lives going, man, I'm really worried about Iran having a nuclear weapon. That has been President Trump's objective, right? Make sure they don't have it, because they'll use it and they're close. The average American is going about it. So what's the price of oil? Most importantly, its impact on the price of gas at the pump, which, by the way, this is a whole other thing, and you should know this. We have seen scam artist gas station operators clear across this country again, and the industry as a whole should be ashamed of itself. You know, for much of my career, I defended the industry, super low margins on gas. Most of the money is made at convenience stores. We have seen, since the onset of the Iran war, the worst behavior I have seen in my career with gas stations, where as soon as the news hit in Iran, they jacked up the price of gas, even though what they had paid for the gas that was there at that time and for the first week and a half of the Iran war was pre-war pricing. They decided to go ahead and jack it up and just screw you on it. And what we've seen this week, where prices have been rising, the only thing that happened with the barrel of oil and the price of the refined gasoline that they've been purchasing and selling to you is that it's been plummeting in price. Plummeting. Because you have a lag time of minimum 2 weeks from the time they buy something until it gets to you. And again, the peak intraday was only $75. It was a cheap price for gas. $75 itself equates to an average price in this country at about $3.20 per gallon. You're getting ripped off. And a week ago today, actually, the Trump administration, through the DOJ, they issued a directive to every single state attorneys general to investigate within their own states price gouging. And there is a formal investigation from the federal level with the DOJ and the Federal Trade Commission underway. And they are calling on you to report. You can report to the FTC. You can report to your state's attorney general as well if you see practices that are non-competitive, where you have all these gas stations jacking up prices and it makes no sense. Every gas station jacked up prices this week. It made no sense. They took advantage of you. It's scumbag behavior. Shame on all of you. And I encourage you to do what the DOJ has called on you to do and report these people. But with that said, when you take a look at the price of oil, as long as that stays down, that's really only all that matters here if we can keep Iran from having a nuclear weapon, right? As long as there's oil flowing through the Strait of Hormuz, as long as gas is affordable for you. I mean, that's a massive win if Iran's nuclear program has gone the way of the Ayatollah and most of the first three tiers of Iranian mullahs. And that is essentially what President Trump had to say following his, what would you call it? You might call it a love fest at NATO, right? Trump had this to say, right?
2: If there's one word that comes out of today, it's unification. I've never seen anything like it. Every one of those countries, they love us. They love each other.
1: Yeah, so much love. The only thing I was missing was Barney. So here's the thing about understanding Trump and all of this. Life complicated? Trump isn't. Have you read the book? You know, Art of the Deal came out in 87. And no matter how many times I've pointed to it, I've told people to read it if they want to understand Trump, it remains the case that very few people who report for GSS News or even very few people who analyze news have read the book. So let's take this from the top once again. President Trump has to do what here with Iran? He has to find an exit plan, right? Unless the United States is to be a permanent occupying presence in Iran. Because you, people say, well, you just got to keep bombing. You got to keep, just go after him, and then eventually we'll put somebody in there who we want. No, we won't. If there is any kind of military left in Iran, any kind, they will never support somebody we put in power. They will never go along with a government leadership that we install. Never. That means the only way that could happen is if we are a permanent occupying force. We would have to be there securing that government. Not going to happen, right? Not going to happen. So the idea we're just forever going to be involved and no, we're not. That is not an option. Does not exist. So given that reality, this is messy, right? There's going to be a terrorist in charge of Iran. That will happen. It's just a matter of, will it be a terrorist that'll be a bit transactional? Or is it going to be a well-imaming terrorist that's going to say no, or until the very end? So given that reality, what's the best deal for the United States? Is it an outcome that would lead to oil and gas prices shooting back to previous highs? Or is it one that keeps oil flowing through the Strait of Hormuz, which, by the way, it's never stopped doing? Oil flowed through 2 days ago. It flowed through yesterday. It's been going through today. Has not stopped. It allows for us to put significant military pressure on Iran when we need to, what he's done, by saying the ceasefire's off the table. But you know what hasn't happened? He hasn't formally withdrawn from the Memorandum of Understanding. And in fact, what did he say? He said that they're still talking, that the diplomatic channel is still open. The MOU is still there. Ceasefire gone, so we pop them anytime we want to if they get out of line. Otherwise, we're talking. Oil, it's still flowing. The price is $71 a barrel, is over $20 cheaper than it typically is on this date when adjusted for inflation. Oh, by the way. So you're familiar with the phrase being beaten into submission. That's basically what we see. You know, the IRGC, anytime they count, we'll beat them into submission. Continue to take out them, continue to take out military facilities. It's messy. But doing that until somebody in leadership caves just might be the best way. Maybe we get in there and there's some ops that end up taking out some additional leaders too. We'll see. That's a possibility. But here's what did happen. Sanctions were reimposed on Iranian oil. It means that Iran cannot sell oil at market rates to legitimate trade partners. What does that mean? It means they have to go back to selling their oil exclusively at half price to China. But the oil is still flowing. So that's part of the reason, the Iranian oil being back in the market, that prices are down the way they are. So the oil is still flowing. It's still getting out there, keeps the price down. But Iran gets half of what they were getting for it. And that will wind down on July 17th, a week from today, unless something changes between now and then. That's the most recent carrot that Trump has dropped out there. Here's what hasn't happened. The reimposing of a blockade. It's all part of keeping the price of gas down. I'll tie the rest of this together next. I'm Brian Mudd, in for the great one.
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1: 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They know they're probably wrong. 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

0: I'm not sure I want to make a deal with him. We can play games, but I'm not sure I want to make a deal. Let's just finish the job.
1: Yeah, and then you had reports of mixed messaging and everything else. Like, Trump knows what he's doing. He does.

0: cycle in pre-Iran war levels. And what is the average price for WTI crude each of the past 5 years? Just each of the 5 years, non-inflation adjusted. What's it been? $76. By the way, when you adjust for inflation over the past 5 years, it's in the upper $80 per barrel range on average. We're well below that with all of this going on. So it means that with all the talk about the end of the MOU and back to bombing Iran and the well bombers and all this stuff, no, it's not like that at all. You have cheaper than usual oil. Price is truth. Perspective is key. Understanding the art of the deal, the dynamics in play, that is all important when it pertains to Iran too. And nothing has meaningfully changed over the past couple of days, except that Iran has fewer IRGC skinnies and military facilities. They're getting paid about half the price for oil unless they come back to the table in a meaningful way before July 17th, which, if you're following along, might be the most likely thing that Iran ends up doing here. And what's happened is precisely why the MOU was drawn up with rewards that were issued only based upon Iran keeping their end of the bargain and hitting various milestones. This, by the way, is why we never did unfreeze any of Iran's bank accounts. So as much as they're liars and terrorists and all of those things, they still have to have money to pay for things. And Trump knows this, too. All right. Real quick, let's go to Larry in Houston. Larry, welcome to the show.
1: Mr. Mudd, I would like to disagree with your point about people calling in to report price gouging on gas. And here's why. That's two elements that are Democrat. A, it's like establishing a snitch line. And B, it's what Democrats do. They control prices.
0: So let me ask you, is collusion cool? Do you like collusion?
1: Collusion?
0: Yeah.
1: No, I don't like collusion.
0: Oh, okay, then you should report them, because guess what? It's collusion. None of the pricing. Gas stations have jacked up the price this week. The gas stations that jacked up the price at the beginning of the Iran war, they colluded as an industry. It's illegal. That's why the Trump administration, through the Department of Justice, said report them. It's anti-competitive. It is a federal crime what these people are doing. So if you don't like collusion, report them. Stop getting screwed and say, that's what Democrats do. Yeah, Democrats will screw you. It's a real shame that the average gas station down the street has now gotten into the practice of doing that too. They didn't used to. They shouldn't. It's anti-American. So report them. Be right back.

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4: When Abraham Lincoln was elected president in 1860, America stood on the edge of collapse. Over the next 4 years, the Civil War claimed more than 700,000 lives and tested whether our republic could endure. As the war drew to a close, Lincoln looked beyond victory. He looked toward healing. In his second inaugural address, he challenged the nation, "Let us strive on to bind up the nation's wounds, to achieve and cherish a just and lasting peace." Lincoln understood that preserving the greatest experiment in self-government required more than winning a war. It required the character to restore what had been broken. More than 160 years later, America still faces division. The question is not whether we'll disagree. The question is whether we still have the wisdom and the character to heal together.

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1: News this hour from Town Hall. I'm Ron Taylor. Testimony has concluded in a pretrial hearing in the Charlie Kirk killing.
2: The judge in Charlie Kirk's murder case allowed his parents, Robert and Catherine, and his widow, Erica, to watch the zoomed-in surveillance video from the day of the shooting. This week, we've heard from several law enforcement officers and analysts involved in the case against Tyler Robinson. Prosecutors have been working to convince a judge that they have enough evidence to put Robinson on trial. But Judge Tony Graff won't decide if the case will progress until after he reads briefs from both parties and hears their arguments on September 1st. I was in court today when that surveillance video was shown. I could see an individual run across the roof of a campus building, then start crawling to the edge, where investigators say there was a line of sight to where Kirk was speaking. His mom and widow cried while watching the tape and held each other in a long embrace.
1: Correspondent Hannah Schoenbaum reporting from Provo, Utah. A new APNORC poll finds that many Jewish Americans feel unsafe in the United States, with many saying they feel less safe than before the Hamas attack on Israel, October 7, 2023.
3: The findings highlight the vulnerability that many Jewish adults in the U.S. feel as bipartisan support for Israel erodes and significant divides emerge within the Jewish community about what constitutes anti-Semitism, particularly when it comes to protesting Israel. About 3 in 10 say that they or members of their household have experienced physical assault, verbal assault, online harassment, or demanding property because of their Jewish background in the last year.
1: Correspondent Bernie Bennett. President Trump has threatened Iran after the funeral of Supreme Leader Ayatollah Ali Khamenei saw open calls for his killing. The comments by the president made on his Truth Social website likely again will turn up tensions in the Middle East. There have been multiple days of U.S. airstrikes targeting Iran, as well as Iranian retaliatory fire targeting nations across the Mideast. This as the U.S. demands Iran make a public statement about the Strait of Hormuz. More at Town Hall.
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18: As our Declaration of Independence tells us, we are all made in the image of one Almighty God. And a communist will never say that. 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
19: They never will. 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
18: In this country, we can achieve the wildest and most impossible dreams. And no dream in history is bigger or more incredible than the one that started on July 4th, 1776.
19: Yeah, sure enough. Hey there, Brian Mudd with you. As we roll into the third hour, you can connect with me at Brian Mudd Radio, socially. 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If you have not already, go ahead and subscribe to it. Going to switch gears here for the third hour. And it's a bit of a transition, given the commentary in the Democrat Party, this version being the most dangerous yet, and what we were just talking about with Iran and everything. I did a lot of work around Independence Day, did a lot of work around Freedom 250, America 250, and I received the most positive feedback I probably have in my career with the various different things I was involved with what I am getting ready to share with you. And so it's like, you know, I want to bring it to you. I want this audience to hear what I feel is actually the key to the first 250. And what has to happen for the next 250. And so it starts with divine providence. Have you ever paused to think about why it is that we're here? And the odds are really high you have. You know, studies show that over two-thirds of us, 68% of adults, have meaningfully questioned the meaning of life by what we would consider to be midlife. And usually got a catalyst behind that. You know, job loss, financial issues, those tend to be among the most common. Nearly a quarter of adults seriously question their place in the world during those times of negative adversity. Now, just behind financial woes, we tend to question why we're here when we lose a loved one. Third most common reason, loss of a serious relationship, breakup or divorce. Other questions, they are commonly raised due to health-related problems we might face. Those are four of the top five reasons as to why it is that the average American questions why they're here by the time they're 40-ish. But the top reason people question everything comes down to what they cite as a lack of purpose or calling. But I'm here to tell you that as an American, your purpose is crystal clear. As I'm inclined to say, you have two sides to stories, one side of facts. And the fact of the matter is that it's nothing short of divine providence that we're here. And yes, it will drive atheists crazy, as it should, by the way. I'm quick to point out to any atheist that they arguably have more faith in their self-invented belief system of nothing than most creationists do. The fact of the matter is every person, by virtue of what they believe, has faith. Everybody has faith. The question is just, what do we put it in? Atheists choose to put it in nothing. Atheists have the fewest answers of all, yet they tend to think they have the most. Can't tell you how many times in my career I've had somebody tell me, you're too smart to be a believer in God. And I'd say, you're not as smart as you think you are. Every believer in God recognizes a creator, which at least holds the potential to explain why the heck it is that we're here. You know, an atheist can't offer any viable explanation for how any of this began. That in and of itself is evidence that there is something more, that there never is an explanation without there being something that can't be explained. And that is an extreme amount of faith in nothing. And that takes us to the founding of our country. The facts are clear. The United States of America was not some accident of history. It was not the result of just some clever work on the battlefield by some generals, starting with Washington, or some lucky breaks. The country was founded with divine providence. It's right there in the Declaration of Independence, as the president mentioned on Independence Day.
18: In this country, we can achieve the wildest and most impossible dreams.
19: We certainly can. Why? Because as he stated from the Declaration of Independence,
18: as our Declaration of Independence tells us, we are all made in the image of one Almighty God.
19: That's it. We were a country founded on a God-given rather than government-given system of rights. God-given rather than government-given rights. Something that was first of its kind. Something that still is. And in the closing words of the Declaration, the founders started with this: a firm reliance on the protection of divine providence, that we mutually pledge to each other our lives, our fortunes, our sacred honor. They start with Creator. They end with divine providence. These were men deeply influenced by Judeo-Christian principles who understood that they were stepping into the humanly impossible. A ragtag group of farmers, merchants, lawyers taking on the British crown. I mean, it's a joke. And taking on the world superpower. How improbable was it? You know, I'm the facts guy. Two sides of stories, one side of facts. So one of the things that's kind of interesting these days, through the use of AI, you can calculate some of these things. Let's go back in time. Let's go back to July 4th, 1776. Let's do probabilities. Using three different AIs, I asked a series of questions calculating the probability first. What do you think the probability would be, and just first, of fighting off the British to get independence, just to get to the point of we have independence in this country? Well, based on the AI program of choice, the results range from 10% at the low end to 20% on the high end. Pretty low, highly unlikely, but that leaves some room for skepticism. Suggest that the creation of the country wasn't due to divine intervention. Okay, well, then consider this. What do you think the odds were on July 4th of 1776 that Americans would win the Revolutionary War and become the world's leading superpower within 170 years? What do you think? Based on the AI service of choice, the answers range from, quoting, essentially zero to 0.001 0.01%. Essentially 0 to 0.001%. Now, that is a statistically solid case for divine intervention. Why would God favor the United States to become the world's leading superpower? Through world-leading technological accomplishments and advances, the average standard of living around the world increased exponentially. You know, the average standard of living around the world today is about 20 times what it was then. It's so much greater on a relative basis, we can't even begin to understand it. With increased wealth came increased philanthropy. During the 19th and 20th centuries, the United States, the world's largest source for missionaries, Bible translations, theological education, humanitarian relief, hospital construction, and orphanages. And of course, the United States also responsible for a minor detail, winning World War II. And so on that note, consider this. Let's say the United States had never been. What would the outcome of humanity have been? Well, Israel never would have been reestablished, right? That only happened because we won World War II and we redesignated Israel as a Jewish state where they could be safe after everything that happened during the Holocaust. So Israel doesn't exist. And at a minimum, probabilities suggest that at least half of the Jewish population today would not exist. No Israel. At least half of the Jewish population wouldn't exist. How about the impact on Christianity? Without the United States, it's likely that there would be at least 300 million fewer Christians today and counting. And that's assuming a Hitler-style victory wouldn't have just led to essentially the eradication of all religious theology, which very much would have been on the table, right? And so this leads me back to the place where I started. While you may question why it is that you're here, we all tend to question things. God never has. We happen to be blessed with the opportunity to live free in the greatest country in human history. And it's because of our country's founding principles based on God's law, not man's. 250 years later, this country, the greatest example of divine providence that's ever existed. Be right back. Brian Mudd in for the great one.
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0: founders were great. Our cause was just. Our people are brave. Our culture is exceptional. And our destiny is written by God.
1: You know, that was a really late speech because of the weather delay and all the stuff going on last Saturday. But if you did not catch the president's speech, it is a must. It was maybe his most inspired speech to date. It was right on point with everything that this country is about. And yes, GSS News destroyed it, as they're inclined to do. This country, the key, the first 250, divine providence, and our role in all this is critical as we look towards the next 250. I mentioned the number one difference in our country, everything else. We were a country founded on God-given rights, not government-given rights. The only country that exists like that still to this day. Statistically, through the use of AI, can essentially demonstrate divine providence by the unlikelihood that we would be as a country where we have arrived. And I mentioned that your role and mine is to protect it and to preserve it for future generations. Well, what exactly does that mean? Well, among other things, it means rejecting the Democrat Party and its candidates. And I started this show talking about this version of the Democrat Party being the most dangerous yet. It is an amoral and unredeemable party in its current construction. You must reject the Democrat Party and its candidates, which has become the tolerated home for socialism, for communism, for anti-Semitism, for the absence of any kind of morality. It means taking a stand for God and for our Judeo-Christian beliefs, as opposed to caving to political correctness, which is what we've been conditioned to do. Everything about our society has conditioned us not to do what it is that God calls on us to do, which is to spread the word and bring people to Him. That means a willingness to stand up for what it is that you believe. Here's something else for you on the statistical side. The average length of a superpower and dynasty in human history, only 200 years. The odds were nearly non-existent that our country could have possibly ever made it to this point, as the world's leading superpower having celebrated 250 years. And if we're to continue to defy the odds, the key is simple. Follow God. Be willing to fight for our God-given rights. Do not play the game that you have been conditioned to play. And it's interesting, because if you take a look at the Islamists, they're not afraid, are they? But they aren't afraid to throw it out there and to try to take the... Why don't we do what we need to do? It's about time we did. It's what this country was founded on. It's how we got here in the first place. By the way, Mr. Call Screener had another way to illustrate the point about our divine providence here. Pointed out that here you had England, right, the world's leading superpower at the time that we knocked them off. And he mentioned that if the UK were a state, per capita, GDP per capita, it ranked 51st. We got some pretty jacked up states. When you think about England being worse per capita than even our worst state, that tells you something, right? So, yeah, we've been given something that we must protect. And that's going to take me to the key to our country's next 250 years. That's the key to how we got here. What was interesting is after all the festivities last Saturday, I woke up with the feeling on Sunday. It was weird. It was the kind of thing that typically only would come across around the holidays and not Independence Day, but, you know, like coming off of New Year's, that type of deal. So I'm going to share it with you and tie all this together. The first 250 with the next 250 and your role next. I'm Brian Mudd in for Mark Levin.
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5: With SRN News, I'm Ron Taylor. President Trump has threatened Iran after the funeral of Supreme Leader Ayatollah Ali Khamenei has saw open calls for his killing. The comments by the president made on his Truth Social website. There had been multiple days of U.S. airstrikes targeting Iran, as well as Iranian retaliatory fire targeting nations across the Mideast. This as the U.S. is demanding that Iran make a public statement saying the Strait of Hormuz is open, and that ships crossing the vital corridor will not be subjected to further attacks. The president has ousted members of a bipartisan federal election commission charged with assisting state and local elections officials. The White House confirming yesterday that President Trump is taking executive action to change the makeup of the Election Assistance Commission. That agency distributes federal grants to states, tests voting systems, and maintains the national voter registration forms. This is SRN News.
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2: 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First, a programming note. Life, Liberty, Levin tomorrow. You know, Mark's back on Monday, so you can look forward to... That's one reason to look forward to Monday, right there. You get Mark back. But here's something that you can enjoy before we get there. You should always set your DVR for Life, Liberty, and Levin, Fox News Channel. Tomorrow, Saturday, 8 Eastern, his guest, New York Rep. Mike Lawler and Roger Zakheim. So tune in, Life, Liberty, Levin, 8 tomorrow. And again, always hit it on your DVR just in case you don't catch it live. Some cases might want to go back and watch it again. All right, so let's talk about the key to our country's next 250. I mentioned I woke up on Sunday after everything went on the 4th and just kind of had this weird feeling that I really only had felt like coming out of holiday season. You know how you feel often coming out of the holidays. It's the whole reason you even get into like the whole New Year's resolution mode. It's like, all right, we're out of the holidays. Let's get after it again. Let's make some things happen. It's kind of that deal. Slightly different. For me, a renewed sense of purpose. I definitely had a desire to go make things happen that would move the needle. And what I realized Sunday was that so much time, energy, emotion, and effort had been wrapped around celebrating our country's 250th birthday. That was kind of like once the festivities completed, it was time to move on and to really focus on what needs to happen to keep this thing going. Yeah, I mentioned that statistically, this country wasn't supposed to happen. And statistically, superpowers don't last as long as we already have. We defy the odds around every turn. And that's because the country was literally in the Declaration. It was founded on divine providence. And it's the difference between our country and every other country, the God-given as opposed to government-given rights. It's the realization that half the world's Jews wouldn't be alive today if not for us. Israel wouldn't be a country. We'd have a minimum of 300 fewer Christians and counting. The statistical likelihood of essentially zero that any of this would have been. And so the key to our country's success over the next 250, getting back to basics. Getting back to basics. And getting right with God. Yeah, here we are in the greatest country the world has ever seen. The highest quality of life the world has ever experienced. All because our country was founded on God-given freedom with divine providence. And what's the most common reaction by us? We take it all for granted every day. We don't even think about it. Most people don't even realize it. And yeah, you know, it's often the case that during the holiday season, and by pause, maybe reflect for a minute or two on the meaningful people in our lives. Take time to appreciate what really matters. The most observant types will break out, you know, for Jewish folks, the menorah, for us Christians, beyond the Christmas tree, because even I think even the heathens of the world will break out the Christmas tree, but you might break out like the Keep Christ in Christmas bumper sticker. But that might be the extent of it for a lot of people. Much like New Year's resolutions that almost never stick, those things tend to be fleeting, right? be actually take any time to focus on stuff that really matters. You get back to the day-to-day. Lives kick in. Stuff gets busy. You get distracted. This world is full of distractions. Not many of them are good. Not many of them are actually pointed in the direction for what we're actually called on to do. And I say this as someone with plenty of experience in doing just that thing. You know, the top issue in our society today, it's not Iran. It's not even China or Russia. It's not it's hard to say this because it definitely is an omnipresent threat in this country. Not even the rise of socialism, communism, Marxism within the Democrat Party in this country. Our country's history shows that when we're focused on the right things, we can have overcome all of those things. How many times have we been faced with horrible things? I mean, take a look at the Civil War. Take a look at World War II and so many points along the way. We dealt with a lot worse. When we're focused on the right things, we overcome those things. God would have been on the side of the Union taking out slavery. God certainly on the side of taking out Hitler and World War II. So our country's biggest issue is risking losing our way. If you've ever read the Bible, you probably know this. For thousands of years, wasn't this story just a slightly different version of a similar thing? Like, for example, when the Jewish people and anointed leaders would do what was right in the eyes of the Lord, they would be rewarded with strength, with comfort, with prosperity. And when the Jewish people and anointed leaders would do what was wrong in the eyes of the Lord, what would happen? It'd all be taken away in really horrible ways. And God would do this because it was during times of tragedy that people would go, oh yeah, maybe we should pay attention to what God wanted us to do again. The God that we ignored when we were doing all these paganistic things. So in having this conversation with people from time to time, a common reaction is this. Why in the world wouldn't they just do what God called on them to do? I mean, at a certain point, it's so repetitive. Isn't it obvious that, hey, you know what? If you do what God says you should do, things are a lot better for society. Like, for example, you get the United States of America and the highest quality of life the world has ever seen. That would be an example. And what do you get when you do all the wrong things? Take a look at societies that are the most depraved. From a point of Judeo-Christian values, take a look at societies that do the opposite of what those values say to do. What do they look like? Are any of them places you want to be? Or does that look like something kind of like out of the worst examples of the Bible? It's not a coincidence. You know, people will commonly refer to aha moments, you know, moments when things suddenly click. And somewhere along the way, when people are like, hey, why wouldn't some of these people, why wouldn't the Jews way back when just, you know, be observant? That worked a lot better for them. You can see what's going to happen. You read the Bible, anticipate what's going to go well and what won't based upon if the leaders did what they were supposed to or not, and the people did what they were supposed to or not. And you think, why would people defy God time and again just knowing the consequences, knowing history? And then you take a step back and you realize, you know what? How are we any different? Almost all of us are so oblivious in our day-to-day about living the way that we're called on to do. And for all of life's complexities, that's the key. Getting back to basics. Life is complicated. This isn't. In 1776, we founded a country on Judeo-Christian values, evoking divine providence to make the seemingly impossible real. Through our country's rise, we created a place for the establishment of hundreds of millions of Christians who would never have existed. Through the maximum adversity in World War II, we defeated evil in its purest form, led to the reestablishment of Israel through the victory. And so while extremely flawed at times, our country spent most of its first 250 years doing God's work. Actually doing God's work. With a lot of flawed folks. The result in modern times is no different than the stories that played way back when. And this takes us to the final point on the key to the next 250. What is it that God has called on you to do? You know, something that's clear in the New Testament is that A, our primary purpose in life is to live Christ-centered lives, and B, to spread the good news that Jesus Christ died for our sins to bring people to him. And the Bible is also clear that if you're doing an effective job, it's going to get uncomfortable. You know, I mentioned that as of now, at least 300 million Christians can be attributed to the rise of the United States as a country, the world's leading superpower. Over the past not quite 2,000 years, how many Christian martyrs do you think there have been? You have any idea? How many Christian martyrs, how many people have actually died for their faith? The lowest estimate sit at 70 million. Most common estimates sit at about 100 million people. So back to where I started. You know you're probably starting to move the needle at the point where the conversations become uncomfortable. At the point where you receive pushback. And that would be my challenge for you to consider. This country, for most of its history, was not a politically correct country. It wasn't. Our declaration started by saying rights from our creator. And we're doing this country. We're founding this thing on divine providence. These are God-given freedoms, not government. And nothing politically correct about that. God is this country's founding principle. And something that Trump was so good about articulating last Saturday. God is on our money. God is within our Pledge of Allegiance. Where is God within our schools, though? Where is God within our governments? You know, these days, political correctness has removed the foundational principles of this country, the Judeo-Christian values, from being a daily focus of our lives. God doesn't do political correctness. You know what does political correctness? The antithesis. So the number one key to our country's next 250 years, refocus on how and why this miracle of a country got here. Every one of us plays a role in this. Embrace it. May God bless you and this country. I'm Brian Mudd, in for the great one.
0: Mudd Lovin'.
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0: So remember, Life, Liberty, Levin, tomorrow, 8 o'clock, Fox News Channel, of course, Rep. Mike Lawler, Roger Zackheim, that'll be Mark's guest, Mark back on Monday. Something else that was cool in the news today, figured it'd be kind of fun to end like that. You ever wanted to be an astronaut, but you're like, not really? Like, the whole idea is amazing, but then, like, I don't know if I actually want to go in space. And certainly, like, if there were a mission to Mars, you might think, this is, like, the coolest thing ever. I'm not really sure I want to make that trip. This might be, like, the perfect opportunity for you. So here's the deal. NASA has announced that they want 4 volunteers for a year-long mission to the moon and to Mars. It'll be simulated. It'll be simulated. So they want 4 volunteers for a simulated mission to the moon and to Mars. By the way, the program is going to start, they believe, in August of next year. They said no earlier than August of 27. This is Dr. Alexandria Whitmire, who's the element scientist with the Moon and Stars Exploration Program, talking about the requirements.
1: We are seeking astronaut-like individuals. So we're

0: astronauts, STEM backgrounds, and also military experience can qualify as well.
1: Graham Blattner, not eligible. No tool bags. Yeah, there you go. Astronaut-like. You just need to be astronaut-like between 30 to 55 and simulated moon and Mars missions. Kind of like the best of both worlds. You get to do a NASA mission for a year, and you don't actually have to go on the mission, all the rest that goes along with it. That sounds kind of cool. Sounds like a fun go-between. Oh, geez. All right. Well, it has been, it's been quite the week. Quite the emotional thing. America 250 last weekend. We've had so much going on in the news. All the heavy stuff today. You know, telling you at the onset about this version of the Democrat Party being the most dangerous yet. Take that. Share it with people. Don't forget it. Iran, it's not over, the MOU. It's messy, but Trump knows what to do. We're never going to be a permanent occupying force, but we're also never going to have leadership over there. That is our hand-chosen leadership. We're always going to have problems. So he'll figure out the off-ramp here. And remember, the key to the first 250 is the key to our next 250 years. And the key is God and us appreciating our place with God, us doing what God calls on us to do. We do those things, it'll get uncomfortable at times. Our country will be a lot better off for it. Our country might still be around for it in the next 250 years. And most importantly, be doing God's work. There's nothing better that you could be doing. You know, it's been an honor and a pleasure. It always is. I hope you have a wonderful weekend. Mark's back Monday. Till next time, Brian Mudd in for Mark Levin.
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12: News this hour from Town Hall. I'm Ron Taylor. Graham Blattner has formally withdrawn from Maine's U.S. Senate race.
13: The Maine Secretary of State's office has received paperwork from Graham Blattner, officially ending his upstart but troubled campaign for U.S. Senate. The formal withdrawal comes 2 days after Plattner said he would quit.

0: A metathesis reaction?
1: Compounds, mixtures, and elements. Even this baking soda volcano is too big of an experiment.
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9: Lost in the coin toss.
10: Larry Elder here, the sage from South Central, the prince of Pico Union, the czar of common sense, the great Eldersky, Don Lorenzo. Welcome to the program. 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
10: 888-971-SAGE, 888-971-7243. I am Larry Elder. 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I got a question. If I asked you to define socialism, what would you say? I know what you would say, because you listen to this show, you read, it's not just my show, other shows you consume over your life, things you've read. Socialism is government ownership of means of production. In many Latin countries, government, for example, owns oil companies. Many other industries, it is government ownership of the means of production. This is the Attorney General of Minnesota, who used to be a congressman from Minnesota. He was, I believe, vice chair of the DNC at one point. Listen to this, number 46.
15: You know, there are elements of socialism that are part of our system today, including Medicare and Social Security.
16: How about policing? How about you call the cops, guess who pays them? Your tax dollars. Guess what that is? That's socialism, pal. Sorry. You don't contract for your own private police department or fire department or water inspection or public works.
10: Calling the police because their salaries are paid for by taxpayers is socialism? Are you nuts? The number one responsibility of government is to protect people and property. So when government is doing its primary job,
0: which, by the way, is not to provide health care, not to provide welfare, not to provide disaster relief. The number one job is to protect people and property. According to the Attorney General of Minnesota, you are engaging in socialism because you don't use a private police force. That's just stunning. Are police a profit-making enterprise like oil companies, like housing? It's the same thing. Now, do you remember what Morgan Freeman said some years ago about the Tea Party? Listen to this.
1: Has Obama helped the process of eradicating racism, or has it in a strange way made it worse?
9: Made it worse. Look. The Tea Partiers, who are controlling the Republican Party, stated, and what's this guy's name? Mitch O'Connell. Is that his name, O'Connell?
1: Yeah. Mitch McConnell, yeah.
9: Mitch McConnell. Their stated policy, publicly stated, is to do whatever it takes to see to it that Obama only serves one term. What underlines that? Screw the country. We're going to do whatever we do to get this black man. We're going to do whatever we can to get this black man out of here.
1: But is that necessarily a racist thing?
9: It is a racist thing.
1: Is it not just Republicans? Wouldn't they say that about any Democrat?
9: No, because they would have gotten rid of Bill Clinton if they could have.
1: Well, they tried.
9: They did try, but still. They're not going to get rid of Obama either. I think they're shooting themselves in the head.
1: Does it unnerve you that the Tea Party are gaining such traction?
9: Yes.
1: Why?
9: Yes. Well, it just shows the weak, dark underside of America. We're supposed to be better than that. We really are. That's why all those people were in tears when Obama was elected president. Ah, look at what we are. Look at how this is America. You know? And then it just sort of started turning because these people's surface is like stirring up muddy water.
1: Are you disappointed that Obama hasn't been more aggressive in taking them on?
9: Kind of. But I so understood that he was trying to hold on to his own promise. That he
1: would be different to that kind of
9: thing. He would be president of all the people. He was going to try not to have this.
1: Wouldn't most Americans now, certainly a majority in my view, love him just to stick a metaphorical bloody nose on his opponents?
9: Now you see how hard he's tried and how hard they have fought against him. Yes, that's what we all want to see. We want to see, and he's going to do it.
0: Okay, the Tea Party exposed the weak, dark underbelly of America. According to CNN Stat Guy, more people are upset with Democrats than Republicans were upset with Republicans. Number 58.
17: This summer, we have seen Democratic incumbents losing in primaries in ways we just haven't seen before. What, if any, historical precedent is there for this? With us now, CNN Chief Data Analyst Harry Enten. So if you squint a little bit,
18: yes.
17: I know this is somewhat unprecedented, but we've seen something a little bit like it before.
18: We have seen something like this before. You have to go back 16 years. Remember, it was that Republican Tea Party wave of 2010. I would argue the Democratic version of it is a new Tea Party, but it's on steroids. Why do I say that? Well, let's just start off with the fact, approve of their own party in Congress. Republicans in July of 2010, it was 52%, a very low percentage, but at least it was north of 50%. Look at where we are now with Democrats in terms of them approving their own members of Congress. It's actually below 50%. Democrats dislike their party more than Republicans did during the Tea Party wave of 2010. Just 47% of Democrats now approve of their own party in Congress. As I said, It's a new Tea Party, but it's a Tea Party on steroids.
17: And we're seeing the impact it's having on some Democratic incumbents.
18: Absolutely the case. You know, if you look at the number of Democratic incumbents, House incumbents, who have gone down to defeat, it's actually higher in the House than it was back in 2010. House incumbents who lost primaries for Republicans back in 2010, it was 1-2. You can count it on one hand. But in 2026 so far, it's already 5. It's already 5. You have to use up all the digits on your one hand. It's 5 so far, even if you include Lisa Murkowski going down to defeat in the 2010 Senate primary. Of course, she then went on to win as a writing candidate in the fall. And you include the Senate. That only gets you to 3. Still, we're dealing with more defeats right now in Congress for Democrats, those Democratic incumbents, than you even saw during the Tea Party wave for Republicans back in 2010.
17: And the prediction markets think it might get even worse.
18: It could get even worse. In fact, it's likely to get even worse. So if you look at the Kalshi prediction market and the chance that 6 House Democrats go down to defeat, lose their primary in 2026, this number has consistently, over the last week or so, been hovering 80-90%. And when we talk about history books, the history books, right, if in fact 6 House Democrats went down to defeat in 2026, it would be the largest number in a post-redistricting cycle for Democrats. And get this, over 50 years. That's why I got this picture of the Tea Party on your screen right now, because you know what? It's 250, but also it's a new Tea Party for Democrats.
17: I was just in Boston. I saw where this all took place. All right, when we're talking about some of the specific races where incumbents might be in trouble?
18: Yeah, I mean, there are a number of races where they might be in trouble. How about Missouri 1, right? There's a possibility. How about a Michigan 13? That's a real possibility in terms of a House Democrat going down to defeat. And then in Connecticut 1 as well, another real possibility. And this is just what we've been seeing over and over and over again. We have been seeing that these incumbents have been going down to defeat, and it looks like there are going to be plenty more, at least if you listen to the Kalshi prediction markets, where people put their money where their mouths are.
17: Could be an historic summer.
0: And this might be one of them. His name is Abdul El Sayed. He's leading the Democratic primary in Michigan for the Senate. Medicare for all. Tax billionaires to pay for the programs. Number 21.
19: I've talked to so many seniors who are struggling. They're struggling because they paid their home off 30 years ago, but the property tax is getting too high. Their premium on their Medicare is unaffordable, and their Social Security just doesn't cut it. And they're worried they might lose that Social Security. So yes, absolutely, we have to lift the cap. It would make Social Security sustainable, but we've got to go further. I think we need to be eliminating the premiums, the copays, and the deductibles on Medicare, and we need to make Medicare fully sustainable by extending it to everybody. Medicare for all would do exactly that. On top of that, I think we need to be freezing property tax for seniors. If you paid off your home at some point, we can't expect you to keep up with property taxes that are going up. Now, how do we pay for that? Well, again, if we tax billionaires their wealth, if we were to invest in the Department of Education so that we're paying centrally for public schools in an equitable way, there are a lot of opportunities for us to lift the burden off of seniors who've done their job. They've worked extra hard. They deserve a dignified retirement, and we've got to be thinking about how to offer them that.
0: 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Not one word about lowering those property taxes he talked about. 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
1: 888-971-SAGE. 888-971-7243. I am Larry Elder. We are Salem News Channel. We, of course, are heading into the weekend. During the weekend, I want you to consider something. Your help is needed more than ever now in earthquake-ravaged Venezuela. The search is continuing for victims who incredibly might still be alive after 15 days. But time is running out. And NBC News is reporting that some international rescue crews have begun to give up hope.
2: Quakes hit Venezuela. More than 30,000 people have been reported missing. Among them, Pedro Veloz and Alejandrina de Veloz. Their grandchildren, Valeria Veloz, who lives in Spain, and Pedro Veloz, who lives in Orlando, Florida, say they're living a nightmare. Now, as international rescue crews have begun to leave Venezuela and some sites are even being demolished, they're worried they'll never be able to get their grandparents' remains back.
1: But tens of thousands did survive the earthquakes. And thanks to men and women just like you, opening your hearts and your wallets and your purses with your donations, our friends at the Christian nonprofit relief organization Food for the Poor are on the ground as we speak, rushing meals, medical kits, and other essentials to thousands of people who are now living on the streets after their buildings collapsed in these twin powerful earthquakes. 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Regarding property taxes, listen to this encounter between the governor of Florida, Ron DeSantis, and a reporter, number 52.
3: So what I would say to you is this. You are going to hear those horror stories from every local government in the state. They are going to, I know that, and they're doing that to try to get people to not vote for this. They have a self-interest in keeping the gravy train going. If you can't see that, I don't know how I can help you. You're going to continue to be inundated by this. They're going to tell you there's no money for infrastructure. You're not going to have any money for police. You're not going to have any money for any of these things. They are going to say that over and over again. And let me ask you this question. Excuse me, I'm answering your question. You asked the question, I'm answering it. If we had $32 billion in 2019, I came here, I was all over the state. Did we not have services in 2019? Yes, we did. So even if you just said 2019 levels, adjust for population and inflation, that'd be like $43 billion, $44 billion. You're having way more, even if you pass this property tax thing. So don't buy the hype that you're not going to be able to do these things. I can tell you anytime the property tax is put to voters around the country, you hear the same arguments over and over again. And look, mine was a lot bolder. I mean, like, you know, part of me is like, you know, I'm voting for it, but part of me is like, you know, you watered it down, right? It's like, so if anything, your concern should be it should have been bolder. Not that somehow this is going to be. So, yes, they are going to say, oh, we can't give pay raise because property tax. We can't do this. We can't do that. You're going to be inundated with that. They're going to try to get every single person who is connected to local government to be hostile to doing things for taxpayers. But, you know, one of the things is, you know, people that work in these agencies pay property tax too, and they are getting hit. And they would like to have a break as well. So that's going to be the hype. I think you're going to continue to see that going on. But this this proposal the legislature did, you know, really at best, even when it's fully implemented, it will reduce your homesteaded property tax burden by about two-thirds. And so, you know, if you're paying, you know, $10,000, you know, you're going to get two-thirds off that once it's fully phased in. People that have lower value homes.
1: But you won't be able to pay for all the things that people want by giving people money back in their own pockets. You just can't do that. Now, as I mentioned, Graham Platner has officially withdrawn from the Maine Senate race. Some people thought he was going to wait until Monday, the last day he could do it, but he did it today. Wrote a letter, to whom it may concern. I write to formally withdraw my candidacy for the United States Senate. On June 9, 156,084 Mainers voted for a new kind of politics. One that is representative of people down here in the real world, not billionaires, oligarchs, or the political establishment. Mainers voted for Medicare for All, to ban billionaires from buying elections, and for an end to taxpayer-funded genocide and forever wars. That would be Israel. They voted for time and dignity, for strong unions and jobs that they can raise families on, for the hope of buying a home, for the chance to retire with grace. He continues, people are desperate for change, for this broken system to be righted, for the American experiment to be furthered. Over the past 11 months, thousands and thousands of Mainers poured out their hearts, time, and talent into a movement to deliver that vision. I will be forever grateful to them. And in submitting this letter today, I seek to further the movement we have built together and the future we believe in. My name may have been on the ballot, but that ballot line belongs to the people of Maine. As such, please consider this notice as my official withdrawal from consideration for this office. F. ICE, Free Palestine, Up the Hearts, Solidarity Forever, Graham Platner. F. ICE. So illegal aliens, Biden allowed in, they shouldn't be deported. They shouldn't be removed. This is Anna Navarro on The View. Listen to this, number 68.
4: They have made efforts to try to get the abuses and excesses of ICE out of the headlines after Minnesota, which was, I think, such an outrage for most Americans when they saw people being killed in the streets of our country. This last case, it's not, again, it's something else that's not happening in a vacuum. It's the latest case that's happened, but there's been now at least five people killed by ICE in the streets of America. Ruben Rey Martinez, they killed a young man, they killed in San Padre Island in Texas. Silverio Villegas Gonzalez, Keith Porter, they killed
1: wait
4: him.
1: Until you hear, wait until you hear the rest of this. Don't go away. The sweetest thing beside of the heavens.
5: With SRN News, I'm Ron Taylor. President Trump has threatened Iran after the funeral of Supreme Leader Ayatollah Ali Khamenei saw open calls for his killing. The comments by the president made on his Truth Social website, there had been multiple days of U.S. airstrikes against Iran, targeting Iran, as well as Iranian retaliatory fire targeting nations across the Mideast. This as the U.S. is demanding that Iran make a public statement saying that the Strait of Hormuz is open and that ships crossing the vital corridor will not be subjected to further attacks. President Trump has ousted members of a bipartisan federal election commission charged with assisting state and local election officials. The White House confirming yesterday that the president is taking executive action to change the makeup of the Election Assistance Commission. That agency distributes federal grants to states, tests voting systems, and maintains the national voter registration forms. This is SRN News.
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4: They have made efforts to try to get the abuses and excesses of ICE out of the headlines after Minnesota, which was, I think, such an outrage for most Americans when they saw people being killed in the streets of our country. This last case, it's not, again, it's something else that's not happening in a vacuum. It's the latest case that's happened, but there's been now at least five people killed by ICE in the streets of America. Ruben Rey Martinez, they killed a young man, they killed in San Padre Island in Texas. Silverio Villegas Gonzalez, Keith Porter, they killed him in L.A. Renee Good and Alex Petty, they killed them in Minnesota. And now Lorenzo Salgado Araujo. There's been over...
11: Do you know the names as well of Americans who've been killed by illegal immigrants? Do you have that list,
4: I know
11: too?
4: Some of the... I know some of the names. I don't have the list, but I do know some of the names.
11: What are their names? What are some of their names?
4: Listen, we have heard all of the names.
11: No, just what are some of the names?
4: This is not me doing a contest of whether you know the names or whether I know the names. I want to pronounce these names because I think it's because I think we need to put names and faces and
11: stories.
4: I agree.
11: Americans who have been killed by illegal immigrants, the people they killed don't have criminal records.
1: So you know the names of the people that have allegedly been killed by ICE, but you don't know the names of the Americans who've been victimized by illegal aliens. Number 19.
12: News from the Magnolia Park neighborhood, a man shot in the stomach with ICE agents and federal investigators on scene. Within the last few moments, we've confirmed that man has died. Let's show you where this is happening at the intersection of Canal Street and Highway 90. KPRC2's Bryce Newberry is there working to gather the latest. Bryce, what have you learned?
13: Andy, federal agents just left Canal Street here in the last 30 minutes or so. They had been on this scene for about 8 hours, as we have just confirmed through an ICE spokesperson that an ICE agent opened fire and killed a Mexican national here on this street just before 7 o'clock this morning. What ICE is telling us this afternoon is that enforcement officers were out here attempting to pull over that Mexican national. He's been identified by ICE as Lorenzo Salgado Araujo. And according to ICE, when they tried to stop him, he refused to stop. ICE says from the information that they are getting, he then used his vehicle in an attempt to ram the ICE officers who were out here. He then did not follow verbal commands, according to ICE. And then that is when, according to ICE, he tried to run over the agents who were out here attempting to pull him over. ICE says that an agent then opened fire. The man, Salgado Araujo, got rushed to Bentob Hospital. According to the Houston Fire Department, we're told that he was taken there with CPR in progress. And then we have just learned from ICE this afternoon that he died there at the hospital. There's still a lot of questions here. We have not seen any video of this incident, but we saw that the FBI Houston's evidence response team came to process this scene. Again, those federal agents have been here for about the last 8 hours today. We have reached out to the mayor's office to get any additional information. Houston police officers were here on the scene also holding the perimeter. We did see a white van that got loaded onto a wrecker as part of this investigation and then hauled away from here this afternoon. A lot of reaction coming in from the community. While the police tape was up out here, we did see a lot of those neighbors coming. They had seen on social media what happened, a lot of them upset. My colleague Joy Addison is just down the road here on the other side of where this scene has cleared. She's been speaking with those neighbors throughout the day. Joy, what are they telling you?
14: Yeah, well, I've been out here trying to speak with neighbors and figure out exactly what happened. What I've been able to piece together so far is that whatever interaction happened between four men that were in a van headed to work, picking up someone on this street, happened right over here in front of this business and home right here. Now, I'm told by the stepdaughter of one of the men that was in that vehicle that they stopped to pick up a coworker and that they had suspicions that ICE was behind them. Upon arriving at a home on this street, one of these addresses here behind me, the men had some type of interaction with ICE, and during that interaction, Lorenzo Salgado was shot. Video from our media partner Grizzly's Hood News shows that man lying on the ground screaming. He was later taken to Bentob Hospital. Now, when I was able to speak with the stepdaughter of one of the men who was in the car, she said that she and her mother were made aware of what happened due to some social media video that had been floating around TikTok. They saw on that video the...
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1: She appeared in an event called 250 Years of Resistance. She accused the United States of, quote, bombing other countries for sport. Close quote. Borders are deadly. Borders kill people. End of quote. She criticized the country for the barbarity, her word, of, quote, what it does within its own borders to people who come here in search of a better life or for people who live here. End of quote. She said many people are hungry, lack housing, or, quote, work terrible jobs and live terrible lives because everything is a struggle in this country. End of quote. Referred to Elon Musk, the world's first trillionaire, as a demon. About America, she said, this is a hypocritical, despotic, just awful, awful place for those who are at the bottom. And when the people in the audience began asking her questions, she said, "This audience is all like F the USA." How much money did you pay to send your kid to Princeton to hear that? Which, by the way, is where Michelle Obama went for undergrad. "Borders are awful," she said. Legal alien from Mexico with several deportations was driving with a revoked license when he collided with a vehicle, killed a 6-year-old North Carolina girl last week. Jaime Santiago Corona, driving a Dodge Ram pickup, failed to stop at a stop sign, struck an SUV driven by 35-year-old Kelly Toller, who was traveling with her 2 children in Pitt County, North Carolina. Toller and her 4-year-old child were transported. Hospital with serious injuries. Toller's 6-year-old daughter, Callie Toller, was pronounced dead at the crash site. Mr. Corona illegally re-entered the country 3 times. According to DHS, has a history of driving under the influence. A detainer has been issued by ICE, and the county sheriff will cooperate. This is Fairfax County, Virginia. Police arrested Juan Arevalo for rape and kidnapping from El Salvador in the country illegally. According to DHS, has a lengthy criminal history. Previously convicted twice of aggravated assault, twice of property damage, attempted maiming, failure to appear, aggravated assault with a weapon, twice of assault, drug possession, illegal reentry, making a false report, obstructing justice, previously arrested for assault, abduction, identity theft, drug possession, and larceny. Mr. Arevalo has been busy. According to DHS, entered the country as a legal permanent resident in May 1991, but was convicted of destruction of property in 1998, was removed from the country 2003, convicted of illegal reentry in June 2013. In January, was arrested after a high-speed chase on I-495, left the car behind, ran from the police. Officers caught up with him, arrested him for outstanding warrants. DA dropped some of the charges, along with fleeing law enforcement charge. A Fairfax County detective, homicide detective, said, and I'm quoting, "What we've been seeing with Mr. Descano," referring to the district attorney, "is just a pattern, a systematic pattern of dropping charges on violent criminals who've come back and committed more heinous crimes, murders, more rapes, robberies, and seems to take no responsibility for that." But Graham Plattner said what? F ICE. Jennifer Welch is a Trump-hating podcaster, number 16.
2: And this is what bothers me the most about Donald Trump, is the cultural rot of how much worse he's made the population. Trump is going to die, or he's not going to be in power. That's going to happen sooner rather than later. But that doesn't fix anything. There's still this cultural rot of a generation that of men and women in this country, women who are now thinking their worth is only finding a husband and being a trad wife, and men who are feasting on a rising sense of toxic masculinity and the rules, you know, I get to say, and I can say the R word again, all of this just stupid, low information stuff. He's made the country less moral, less just, and dumber. And that's what bothers me about the residue from this man.
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3: 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It's who we are.
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abuses and excesses of ICE out of the headlines after Minnesota, which was, I think, such an outrage for most Americans when they saw people being killed in the streets of our country. This last case, it's not, again, it's something else that's not happening in a vacuum. It's the latest case that's happened, but there's been now at least 5 people killed by ICE in the streets of America. Rubén Rey Martínez, they killed him, young man, they killed in San Padre Island in

0: Do you know the names as well of Americans who've been killed by illegal immigrants? Do you have that list?
1: I know some of the names. I don't have the list, but I do know some of the names.
0: What are their names? What are some of their names?
1: Listen, we have heard all of the names.
0: No, just what are some of the names?
1: This is not me doing a contest of whether you know the names or whether I know the names. I want to pronounce these names. Because I think we need to put names and faces and stories.
0: Right? Absolutely.
1: Okay,
0: and
1: so
0: to the faces
1: when
0: of Americans who have been killed by illegal immigrants,
1: the people they killed don't have criminal records.
2: Not too interested in putting faces and names on the people that have been killed by illegal aliens, I guess. 888-971-SAGE, 888-971-7243. I'm Larry Elder. We are Salem News Channel. Antoinette, Sunset Beach, California. Antoinette, thank you so much for calling.
3: Hello, my brother from Central L.A., South Central.
2: How are you?
3: You know what? I'm hanging in there. Happy birthday to our country.
2: Absolutely.
3: Amen. Look at you. How successful you've become. I think I've become pretty successful. Born in East L.A., grew up in South Central, and what angers me and embarrasses me, the stupidity, the ignorance of Ana Navarro. As a woman, especially, and as a Latina, even more so. I mean, I'm even angry at Spain for them not cooperating with our country. What the hell's wrong with these people? Especially Ana Navarro, doing what she does. I know a few years back my sister wanted me to try out for that ridiculous television program. I said, hell no. And look what they ended up with, though. What is wrong with that woman?
2: Do you know Ana Navarro is an alleged Republican? She worked, I believe, in the first Bush administration.
3: Yes. I'm embarrassed. Totally.
2: Well, how about Michael Steele? How about Michael Steele over on BS Now? Used to be the chair of the RNC.
3: What the hell is wrong with these Republican conservatives? But hey, you know who I'm really disappointed in as well, besides Ana Navarro, is Candace.
2: Yeah, so am I, and I don't know. I couldn't tell you what happened to the Candace. We haven't spoken in a long time. Everybody have a great weekend. Be sure to be here on time on Monday. I will be checking attendance. God bless.
4: 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Mamba out.
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9: When Abraham Lincoln was elected president in 1860, America stood on the edge of collapse. Over the next 4 years, the Civil War claimed more than 700,000 lives and tested whether our republic could endure. As the war drew to a close, Lincoln looked beyond victory. He looked toward healing. In his second inaugural address, he challenged the nation. Let us strive on to bind up the nation's wounds, to achieve and cherish a just and lasting peace. Lincoln understood that preserving the greatest experiment in self-government required more than winning a war. It required the character to restore what had been broken. More than 160 years later, America still faces division. The question is not whether we'll disagree. The question is whether we still have the wisdom and the character to heal together.
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11: News this hour from Town Hall. I'm Ron Taylor. President Trump has chosen not to sign a sweeping housing affordability bill in protest of Congress not approving a strict voter ID bill that lacks sufficient support to pass.
12: The housing measure will become law without President Trump's signature because he didn't veto it. On Truth Social, he wrote, "I will not sign the housing bill, which has been fully approved by Congress and sent to the White House, in protest over the fact that the United States Senate is not capable of passing the Save America Act, which is polling at 97% with the Republican Party and very high with the non-politician Democrats. The president's rejection of the legislation cut short the GOP's efforts to address a key voter concern about rising home costs. He says the Save America Act will have a greater impact on society." Bernie Bennett, Washington.
11: The European Union says Facebook and Instagram are designed to be addictive.
13: The European Union is accusing Meta of designing Facebook and Instagram to

0: get people hooked, especially children, and it's demanding that Meta disable what it calls key addictive features, such as infinite scrolling and autoplay of videos. The EU's charges against Meta platforms are part of its investigation under the Digital Services Act, and it threatens hefty fines if tech platforms don't protect internet users. Meta says the preliminary findings do not recognize the steps the company has already taken to protect teens. It says its teen accounts automatically protect minors and put parents in control. I'm Donna Water.
1: Lawyers for the man accused of killing conservative activist Charlie Kirk are trying to sow doubt about the case, but a prosecutor countered yesterday that authorities have overwhelming evidence against defendant Tyler Robinson. That includes DNA tests and apparent confessions by Robinson to people he knew. The U.S. is demanding that Iran make a public statement saying the Strait of Hormuz is open and that ships crossing will not attack anymore. More at townhall.com.
2: There's always a moment of truth where I say, look, it's either put up or shut up. 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
2: A very good Thursday morning from your nation's capital at our flagship station, WMAL. Shooting coast to coast and around the world and really into the universe, if you think about it. It's O'Connor and Company of the Relief Factor Studios. I hate to be a cynic. I don't want this to sound uncharitable or in some way parochial, but in the same way when the United States got knocked out of the World Cup, I felt sad, but at the same time a little relieved that, you know, I don't have to pretend to like soccer anymore. And I don't hate soccer. It just, you know, keep it low on the list of my favorite sports. I'm now sort of faced with the reality that I can stop really caring so much about a Senate race in Maine. I don't have to expend all of my energy and all of my focus and all of my passion to make sure Susan Collins stays in the Senate. I think she's going to stay in the Senate, and don't get me wrong, I value her voice there as far as it gives us a majority in the Senate so that we Republicans can determine the agenda and which bills are going to get priority and who gets to be chairmen of committees, and that's great. But, I mean, let's face it, Susan Collins is often on the wrong side of issues that I care most about. But think about all the focus we put into Maine to make sure that Susan... I hope Susan was paying attention. I hope she rewards all of us for fighting for her. But honestly, it was less about Susan Collins as it was about this sociopathic, narcissistic, Nazi tattoo-wearing, serial bully and abuser, and now accused rapist, Graham Plattner, who yesterday announced, well, a couple of things. He didn't announce that he was leaving the campaign. He announced he was suspending his campaign. He didn't announce that he was ending his campaign. He wasn't announcing that he was off the ballot. He announced that he intended to take his name off the ballot. There's still backroom negotiations going on, and those are smoke-filled rooms with a very small handful of elite, powerful people handpicking his replacement. Once again, democracy subverted and an election rigged in favor of Democrats. They were fine with this guy right up until he had trouble raising money and right up until the polls showed that Susan Collins was pulling away. Then they all bailed on him. Make no mistake, all of the stories that you've heard about Graham Plattner over the course of the last several weeks, and certainly the most volatile ones over the last several days, I would categorize it as blue-on-blue crime. The shots were getting fired inside the Democrats' tent. I can tell you from firsthand knowledge that Republican operatives have more trash on this guy, and they were holding it until after this Monday's deadline. He was taken out by his own party, and he knows it. And here's the really, really challenging thing that Democrats in the establishment who are happy today have to reckon with. They have to somehow maneuver this thing with all the political skill and pixie dust that they have at their disposal to somehow engineer him off the ticket, get a replacement that they manage and find, same way they did with Kamala Harris, get that replacement on the ticket, and then somehow keep the momentum going with all of those people who fought the power and fought the establishment and wanted their Democratic voices to be heard against the powerful elite in the Democrat Party. Somehow all of those people who rallied for Graham Plattner, who advocated for Graham Plattner, who knocked on doors for Graham Plattner, who showed up in record numbers to vote for Graham Plattner, somehow these Democrats have to keep them coming for their hand-picked, well, proxy. Their hand-picked, you know, rigged candidate. How are you going to do that exactly? Either way, there's no doubt that Democrats have figured out how to successfully subvert the democratic process again, while at the same time saying that Republicans are the ones who are destroying democracy in America. And, of course, the willing media lets them get away with it. Graham Plattner decided to sit on his back deck because he's a man of the people who doesn't have a back deck and deliver an 11-and-a-half-minute video. Why does it take you 11 and a half minutes to say, yeah, I'm getting out of the race because they got too much dirt on me? We'll breeze through a little bit of it, but here's Graham Plattner last night, narcissist right up until the end.
0: I think as many of you know, over the past couple days, I have faced some very serious allegations, and I just want to make it clear, this is all false. The things that have been claimed did not happen. It's not real. It has placed an immense amount of weight on me as I think about what needs to happen now. Amy and I are regular people.
2: Yeah, you're nothing but regular, dude. This was the conceit of this entire campaign from the beginning. We need to appeal to white working class men. So let's get a white working class man. They audition people. They have these people, these consultants, that are tied to Bernie Sanders and the Democratic Socialists. They're consultants who find and recruit candidates to pretend like they're something that they're not. They audition them. They're like casting agents. They found this guy, and they decided they would go with him. He's anything but a regular person, I promise you. Let's skip ahead to 3 minutes and 17 seconds here. I'm not going to bore you with this entire thing, this entire it's a demonstration of political onanism is what it is. And it's embarrassing and, frankly, hard to watch. But then let's get to this point in the video, because this is the part Democrats are going to have a real problem with up there. Make no mistake, Chuck Schumer and a very small cabal of people, just like they did in 2024 with the presidential election and Kamala Harris and Joe Biden, they are determining who their best person is, and they will engineer it so they can handpick a person to put on the ballot, because democracy. But the problem is, Graham Plattner is not going down without a fight. Take a listen.
0: The people of Maine, the volunteers, the voters, the grassroots donors, and I have all the faith in the world that we could win if we could continue to harness that. But the brutal political reality is that they are going to take everything away from us. Those in power who have the ability to do so are using these allegations as an excuse to take away all of the things that we need to run a campaign. We are going to lose our ability to fundraise. We are going to lose our ability to access voter data. We are going to lose all of the things that any campaign needs on the basic level simply to function.
2: Yeah. But now, a couple of things here. First of all, by the way, one fundamental question that I have to ask you is, if you were innocent of the accusations that are being levied against you right now, and you knew you were innocent, in your heart you knew you were innocent, and you knew that everyone in the world was lying about you, would you quit? Would you go down without a fight? Would you go down without even calling up Mika Brzezinski and saying, hey, Mika, they're lying about me again. Let me come on the show. You can ask me any question you want. Hey, Lawrence O'Donnell, Chris Hayes, what are you doing tonight? Let me on MS Now. It's going to be the interview of a century. You're going to get great ratings, and I will answer every question you've got. Why hasn't he done that? He can't. There's nothing stopping him. Are you kidding? Every eyeball in America, around the world, would be watching that interview. You're innocent, and you don't want to tell your story? That's weird. If you were innocent, and they were lying about you about this horrible, horrible crime that you've now been accused of, would you really just shrug after thinking about it for 36 hours and say, well, that's it, we're leaving? Is that really on brand for Graham Plattner, the fighter, the tough guy Marine, who's fighting for you so you can have health care? He's a quitter? Oh, unless the whole thing was just BS. But you heard him just now. We have this great grassroots organization. And it's true. They have 81,000 individual donors. You get 81,000 individual donors to donate $100, that's $8 million. Pretty easy. He's already raised something like $7, $8, $9 million. He's only got $2 million on hand right now. So how is it they've kept you from being able to raise money if you've got 8 million email addresses and phone numbers that you can text of people who have already given you dollar amounts? That doesn't make much sense, does it? He claims that they're taking it away. The power, the bad guy, the man, the establishment, they're ripping this from us. That's what he's telling his voters. That's what he's telling his followers. All of the people who were hanging on and willing to vote for him to the bitter end. And it was, based on the last poll, about 47% of the voters in Maine. He's telling them all that their hopes and dreams are being crushed by Chuck Schumer, Hakeem Jeffries, and whoever else is pulling the strings for the Democrats right now. And somehow the Democrats are going to put that together and win an election. And
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2: Fighting back fake tears, the fake oysterman. Sociopath, narcissist, psycho, Graham Plattner announcing in an 11-minute selfie video that he's suspending his campaign and he intends to take his name off the ballot, but he still holds a lot of cards here, guys. They've got till Monday to figure something out. He told his followers and anyone who wanted to listen exactly how he was innocent, he could win, but they, the powerful they, the big, giant, powerful forces that control everything. And he didn't mention AIPAC in Israel, but I think that's what he meant. They're forcing him off the ticket. And he's not going down quietly. So as he fought back those fake tears, he took aim once again at not Republicans, Democrats, the very same Democrats who now have to try to keep all of those voters and all those people who were excited about Graham Plattner, keep them excited about whoever they handpick to fill the slot. Good luck. There, take a listen. It got worse for Democrats.
0: We went toe-to-toe with one of the most entrenched political systems in the history of the world, and we won.
2: Well, not really.
0: We beat them. On June 9th, in overwhelming numbers, we did it the right way. We built a campaign. We engaged in electoral politics. We motivated people. We banded together. We did it the way that we were told we are supposed to make change. And we won. And now they are not going to let us have it.
2: Actually, the worst possible scenario for Democrats. I know everybody thinks, oh, look at them. They rigged it again and they masterminded it. And they did. They did. You're right. But they chose a psychopath. And the psychopath doesn't play along. He really does believe in all of the garbage he's been lying about this whole time. He has that inflated ego. He has that completely unrealistic view of his abilities and his, and this is what sociopaths do. They think that they're better than everybody else. They think the rules don't apply to them. And so he's not going down quietly. We won. And by the way, if you're a Democrat socialist and you're on board with this whole idea of pretending like you're a Democrat, running to get a nomination and defeating Democrats so that you can then apply your agenda and your freakish un-American politics to the Democrat Party and use their own system against them. That's what Graham Plattner did. That's what Zora Mamdani, that's what all these guys are doing. And then the powerful elite forces go and subvert your democratic process anyway and change the rules on you. You know, I have some sympathy, not for him, he's a monster, but for his voters who actually believe this garbage and who said, that's right, power to the people, we're going to be able to do this. He's admitting right there for everyone that they're just using the party to gain power. They're not Democrats. Listen to all the us and them talk that he's delivering there. It's going to be really hard to keep those Graham Plattner voters motivated and excited. But we'll see. We'll watch it. Meantime, there's one Democrat who has a soul. There's one Democrat who has a clear conscience. There's one Democrat who saw exactly who Graham Plattner was. He appeared on Fox News last night to do a victory lap. His name is John Fetterman. Take a listen.
16: I would say to him, like, P. Hustle, bro, you will only be remembered as the accused rapist that got pushed out of your election. That's your legacy, bro. And you are a guy that cheats on your wife. You're the guy that roughs up your ex-girlfriends. You know, that's your legacy, bro.
2: So
16: go
2: you
16: back
2: know, Senator,
16: under that
2: you...
16: rock that you came from.
2: And Fetterman was having a ball last night. Here's a little bit more of him. He keeps calling him P-Hustle. I do like that. Here, more Fetterman.
16: This trash bag.
19: Can you be more specific about what leadership in your party you hold responsible for allowing this to get all the way
16: to
19: this point?
16: Yeah, absolutely. Bernie Sanders needs to apologize to the voters of Maine and to, you know, everyone that donated to that train wreck of a campaign. More than anyone, he pushed P. Hustle into the election. And now, you know, he keeps pushing these communists and these kind of awful anti-
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25: With SRN News, I'm Ron Taylor. President Trump has threatened Iran after the funeral of Supreme Leader Ayatollah Ali Khamenei saw open calls for his killing. The comments by the president made on his Truth Social site yesterday. They had been multiple days of U.S. airstrikes targeting Iran as well as Iranian retaliatory fire-targeting nations across the Mideast. This as the U.S. is demanding that Iran make a public statement saying that the Strait of Hormuz is open and that ships crossing the vital corridor won't be subjected to further attacks. The president has ousted members of a bipartisan federal election commission charged with assisting state and local election officials. The White House confirmed yesterday that the president is taking executive action to change the makeup of the Election Assistance Commission. That agency distributes federal grants to states, tests voting systems, and maintains the national voter registration forms. This is SRN News.
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2: White collar, regular, working class guys. This is the biggest lie of this whole thing. Not a lie, but it's a reveal about Democrats. They acknowledge that they've been losing votes from white collar, working class men. Straight Christian men, to be specific, for decades now. And it really became acute in the last election. And they decided they needed to reverse course. But of course, they see everybody in racial categories, right? They think white working class Christian men are not voting for them because, well, we keep nominating people like Barack Obama or Hillary Clinton or Kamala Harris. So we got to do something about that. So they think that you operate in the same identity politics realm that they see the world at. So instead of actually changing their policy, the reason you don't vote for Democrats is not because they nominate Kamala Harris, because you can't identify her because of race or because of sex. No, the reason you don't vote for Hillary Clinton or Kamala Harris is because of their odious, horrible, un-American policies that you will never agree with. But they are so superficial and frankly so racist and sexist that they think you only don't want to vote for them because they're women. So they decide they need to get a guy who identifies with a white working class. So in their mind, that guy is Graham Plattner. Because that's who they think you are. They think you are a foul-mouthed, bully, sociopath, brute. Now, just listen to them. Whenever anyone raised the concerns about Graham Plattner's behavior, what would they say? Oh, well, you know, he's just a regular working class oysterman. This is how they are. Or, you know, well, he was in the Marines. You know how those people are. That's what they think of you. And this guy, Osborne in Nebraska, same thing. They go through the casting calls. They find a guy who they think fits the bill, who looks good on ads. And then they're going to raise him up to the level of United States Senator. Well, Kyle Olson and his undercover team of investigative journalists working on behalf of Town Hall Media, they caught some campaign operatives that basically admitted just that, including them admitting that they're the ones who helped recruit Graham Plattner. Hell of a job, guys. Someone said, so goes Maine, so goes the country. And, well, I think they were, they were pretty spot on there, because Graham Plattner is not the problem. He's just a symptom or example of the problem. But there's a bigger problem that they have over there. And we'll talk to Kyle Olson about the Nebraska version of Graham Plattner and how this thing runs a lot deeper than just this one oysterman in Maine. That is coming up in a bit. I do want to turn to the president's efforts in NATO. His final day was in NATO. They were already, in fact, I think he's already landed back in Washington, D.C. There's a little drama over the Air Force One situation, because both Air Force One jets were there, the old one and the new one, and they switched planes. That came up and became a topic of conversation as well. We'll get to that in a moment. First, though, he sat for a photo opportunity with President Volodymyr Zelensky of Ukraine. And during it, some things were revealed, not least of which our renewed ability to work with Ukraine for Ukraine to be able to arm themselves and maybe even work with the United States to help arm the U.S. That's a nice change of topic, isn't it? Understand exactly how this works. Ukraine has actually shown themselves to be pretty darn good with drone warfare. That's how they've been able to beat back the Moscow invasion. And the question of certain military systems that the U.S. controls, instead of us building them and us supplying them, we can actually license that technology and allow Ukraine to defend herself. Here's the president, the businessman, talking that through. Clip three, please. Thank you very much.
6: So I think one of the things we're going to be talking about is, as you know, the companies, we have great power over the companies. Those companies that make the Patriot and make all of the great stuff, the Tomahawks, all of the great stuff. We have the best stuff. Many things. The Patriot's great, but we have many, many great things. You see that with Venezuela. You see it with Iran. Look, Iran has been wiped out. Iran, their Navy's gone. Their Air Force is gone. Everything's gone. But one of the things I think we're going to be talking about today, a little birdie told me this, about the fact that we'll give them the right to make Patriots. We'll show them how to do it. It's very complex, actually. But it's... you'll figure out the complexity quickly. And we're talking about that, and we'll, the company that makes them, which is building now four plants, you know, all of our companies, will be able to do this in 2 to 3 months if you order a Patriot. Now you have to wait a long time for them. Same thing with Tomahawks. We have a lot of certain equipment, but with the, they call it the elite equipment. And you don't need elite equipment necessarily for a war, but so one of the things we're going to be talking about is we're going to give a license to you to make Patriots. That's pretty cool, right?
7: Larry?
6: This way you can't complain that we're not giving them enough. I say, make them yourself. We haven't informed the company of that yet, but that'll work out all right. You know, I'm sure they'll be thrilled. But, you know, they'll be able to do it. You'll be able to figure that out. Most countries couldn't do that. No. If I said that to most countries, they wouldn't know what I'm talking about. But this is a very ingenious group. And what I like about that, it's a defensive situation as opposed to an offensive. But I think one of the things you might want to be talking about is that. That's what I heard. Little birdie told me.
2: Yeah, so that's an interesting and creative way to go about it. Obviously, there's some concerns that the manufacturer of our weapon systems for their defense would be used for just that, their defense, and they wouldn't then put those weapon systems on the market or on the black market for that matter, but there are ways to control all of that, and it's an elegant situation, or it's an elegant solution. And over the years, Ukraine has proven themselves to be pretty damn good at manufacturing the drones and using the drone technology that they've got. So now we're going to license the Patriot systems to them. I'm sure we'll have General Jack Keane on to talk about that in the next couple of days in terms of the upside and downside of that. There was, and by the way, gents, let me know when you've got that last NATO clip ready. Thanks. In the meantime, we have it. Oh, well, let's go to that, because while he was sitting with Zelensky, there was also a question about what's next with Iran, and he dropped a bit of a bombshell, if I can use that phrase here, about reemploying the blockade if necessary, and even taking Karg Island. And he had his whole war cabinet there with him, Secretary of War Hegseth, Secretary of State Rubio, and Scott Bessent, the Treasury Secretary, who just finally calmed markets down with the price of oil and the price of gas at the pump. If you've noticed, price of gas is down to like $3.60, $3.50 a gallon immediately. Well, that might not last long based on this little nugget.
7: Last night, as you said, a lot of small craft that they were trying to harass shipping with. So that was a big part of what we targeted. Underground facilities where they were storing drones or missiles, coastal defense sites.
8: Larry O'Connor says the president is completely right.
2: It's divisive for the president of the United States to point out that we've got people who are now using the democratic process to elect and empower those who will impose tyranny. Well, that's 1,000% appropriate for our president to warn of that and make that crystal clear about what's going on here.
8: O'Connor and Company, weekday mornings at 3 on Intelligent Talk 960, The Patriot.
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12: So nice. It's not nice. It's a very dangerous term. So I do talk about it, and I talk about it on TikTok, and I talk about it everywhere. I talk about it here. And you're right, it has become international, but it's never worked, and it's not going to work. What is working is the United States. So think of it. We have more jobs than we've ever had. People are making more money than they've ever made. I'm talking about workers now.
2: Really good moment. And it goes on. I think you should try to probably search it out yourself. But trust me, the president at his best when he's pushing back against communism, which means he's going to be at his best for the next several months leading up to the election. One last moment in cut six here. The president was asked by a New York Times reporter, what has changed with Iran? You were saying these guys were reasonable. And he gave the only possible answer anyone can give. This is cut six.
27: Last month, you said Iranian leaders were very rational people, nice people to deal with, strong people, smart people. Today you said they were scum, sick people, and being led by sick people. What changed, and do you think...
12: I got to know them. So, I've said that about a lot. Now, when you say rational, I think they're much more rational than level one, level two, level...
2: I got to know them. And now I know they're lunatics and they're scum. Secretary of State Marco Rubio, who usually has a pretty straight poker face standing behind him at these affairs, he couldn't help himself but to break up laughing on that. Because it's true. This is O'Connor and Company. Keep it right here. More to come.
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0: Coming up in mere moments, we've got an update on one of the largest sanctuary jurisdictions in the Washington, D.C. area, which still claims that it's not a sanctuary jurisdiction. They just passed a meaningless law making it illegal for ICE to operate. But of course, they can't do that. We'll get into the details coming up and just how loco moco is Montgomery County. In a moment, first, I do want to give you an update on the earthquake-ravaged Venezuela situation, because the search still goes on. This is 14 days for people who may be trapped in debris from collapsed buildings. Several million tons of building debris still need to be cleared out, and there's millions of people who are still affected now. Neighbors are helping their friends search for relatives. I saw a video yesterday, by the way. I don't know if you saw this, where a woman, a mother, not a birthing person, a mother, was trapped under debris with three children, and she kept them alive by nursing them. There are miracles still happening. Listen to this from Canadian Broadcasting Company.
1: There are believed to be about five people who were in a barbershop when the earthquake hits on June 24th, those twin earthquakes that rocked this part of Venezuela. And there are people here holding on to this thread of hope that they may still, after this earthquake, they still believe there's this small sliver of a chance. 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
2: They refuse to work with ICE. They refuse to hand criminals over to ICE so that they can be deported. And there have been horrendous crimes committed in Montgomery County against American citizens at the hands of illegal immigrants because of this policy. And they've now passed a new law. Take a listen to this local report about the new law that they're employing now in Montgomery County that is meaningless, costs a lot of money, and actually does nothing because Democrats. Here, listen.
3: What you see behind me here is the latest example of how Montgomery County officials are trying to hinder ICE in the community. You see this sign posted on the front of the Silver Spring Civic Building? Well, it says Montgomery County does not consent to the conduct of civil immigration enforcement operations on these premises. Essentially, ICE is not allowed to operate here. It's one of the new laws the county passed recently. And part of that law also created a new portal, which launched today, where citizens can report what the county is referring to as illegal ICE activity. For instance, if ICE showed up here, or if agents were wearing masks. We can show you what the portal looks like, gives you an opportunity to report where and when these alleged offenses took place. The county is telling us that they're just

0: having problems with ICE should contact the immigrant rights organization CASA, and that they will help them out. But Montgomery County Executive Mark Elrich says that this is just another way that he wants to try to put the brakes on ICE activity in the community. He says it does not make it a sanctuary because ICE can still continue to operate. They just can't do it on county property, and they can't wear masks.
1: This is all part of a bill that the Democrats plowed through called Unmask ICE. And yes, it was paid for. It wasn't paid for by this group. It was lobbied for, written for, and delivered for this group called CASA Maryland. CASA Maryland is a left-wing radical Marxist group that doesn't believe in borders. CASA de Maryland, just listen to the Spanish-sounding name, is all about flooding the zone with illegal immigrants, and they have rewritten laws in Montgomery County to accommodate them. Here's the thing. The website that he refers to is called Montgomery County MD.
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5: When Abraham Lincoln was elected president in 1860, America stood on the edge of collapse. Over the next 4 years, the Civil War claimed more than 700,000 lives and tested whether our republic could endure. As the war drew to a close, Lincoln looked beyond victory. He looked toward healing. In his second inaugural address, he challenged the nation. Let us strive on to bind up the nation's wounds, to achieve and cherish a just and lasting peace. Lincoln understood that preserving the greatest experiment in self-government required more than winning a war. It required the character to restore what had been broken. More than 160 years later, America still faces division. The question is not whether we'll disagree. The question is whether we still have the wisdom and the character to heal together.
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7: News this hour from Town Hall. I'm Ron Taylor. Climate scientist Daniel Swain with the University of California Agriculture and Natural Resource says America should brace for a heat wave that could last all month.
8: Yeah, this upcoming heat wave does look pretty remarkable, not necessarily because of its absolute peak temperatures, although they will be quite high, but I think probably more because it's going to be a very broad event from a spatial perspective. So it's going to extend really almost all the way to the West Coast and all the way east to the Ohio River Valley. So that's a huge extent going, you know, thousands of miles across the country.
7: Forecasters are expecting record triple heat highs this weekend in Nevada, Utah, Colorado, Wyoming, Idaho, Montana, North Dakota, and South Dakota. A major rupture has emerged between two tech heavyweights.
9: Apple has filed a lawsuit against OpenAI. It's accusing the ChatGPT maker of stealing trade secrets. Apple seeking to build its own hardware for ChatGPT, but in the suit filed in a federal court in California, Apple says the theft is part of a coordinated pattern of misconduct by OpenAI at an institutional level. Two former Apple employees who now work for OpenAI are also named as defendants. OpenAI did not immediately respond to requests for comment. I'm Ben Thomas.
7: Graham Plattner has submitted his paperwork to formally withdraw from Maine's U.S. Senate race, officially ending an upstart yet troubled campaign whose Disillusion threatens Democrats' pursuit of chamber control.

0: Plattner's paperwork was received yesterday by the Maine Security Secretary of State's office. British police have arrested a suspect in the killing of Anne Wimbercombe, a former British member of Parliament and TV reality contestant. She was 78 and found dead in her home in southwest England Thursday. News and analysis at townhall.com.
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2: 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This is Larry O'Connor. It's O'Connor and Company in the Relief Factor Studios. And we're pleased to be jumping into our 7 o'clock hour here on the East Coast with plenty to talk about in the world of politics and pop culture and entertainment and higher education. As coming up in the next half hour, we're going to talk about useless college degrees and why we American citizens should no longer be subsidizing them, let alone fully paying for them. We'll get into that, and I do want to hear from you about that as well. You know, you can always call the show at 855-784-4255, 855-784-4255, about these useless college degrees. There are. I'm sorry. I don't mean to put it that way, but when I hear sometimes, you know, what's your degree and what'd you major in, and I find out, it's like, well, what are you going to do with that? I mean, listen, I understand people that, I just want to enrich myself and I just want to be smarter. I'm like, okay, I get that. If you want to be smarter about, you know, important things, we'll get into that coming up in a little bit. Also, in our next hour, KT McFarlane to talk about the visit of the president to NATO, the latest with Iran, the latest with Russia, Ukraine. There's a lot on the plate, foreign policy-wise. And we'll also speak with the chairman of the Judiciary Committee, Jim Jordan, coming up in the next hour. But right now, we are joined by Kyle Olson. Kyle Olson is an independent journalist who works exclusively now with Town Hall Media, specifically on some undercover reporting that he and his team have done a great job on. And this latest one absolutely is one of them. Kyle, first of all, thanks for joining us. Always good to talk with you.
3: Good morning. Thanks for having me.
2: Kyle and I, in fact, go all the way back to the Andrew Breitbart days in the early days of Breitbart News, before it was Breitbart News. We do. We've been working on these kind of projects for a while. And this latest one tags right in with our main political story of the day having to do with Graham Plattner, because candidates like Graham Plattner don't come out of nowhere. I was mentioning earlier in the show that this is like a central casting thing. These political consultants who work with the Bernie Sanders wing of the Democrat Party, which has really become the most powerful wing of the Democrat Party, The Democrat socialists, they are scouring the nation trying to find candidates who can pretend to be something to convince voters, I'm just a working class oysterman. And that brings our attention, Kyle Olson, to the candidate for Senate in Nebraska. Tell me what your team learned about that candidate.
3: Yeah, so what's so interesting, and you're exactly right, what is happening is there's an organization called the Working Class Heroes Fund. And they have been out trying to find these candidates. And Working Class Heroes Fund is run by a guy named Dan Osborne. Dan Osborne is running for the U.S. Senate as a quote-unquote independent. And I reported on a video that Town Hall exclusively obtained showing that a staffer for Dan Osborne says Dan Osborne is responsible for recruiting Graham Plattner.
2: Yeah, let's take a look. We've got a little bit of this video, and I implore everybody, go to townhall.com. You'll see the full report from Kyle Olson and his investigative team. But here's a clip of that undercover video.
4: So he has also recruited other candidates around the country to run that are doing similar things.
5: Really? Okay.
4: Well, there are a few independents. There are a few Democrats. This is not really out there publicly, but he recruited Graham Plattner.
5: Who?
4: He recruited Graham Plattner. He's running in Maine. He's like, doing a lot.
5: Against Collins? He recruited him. Once they know each other.
4: Yeah.
5: All of them.
4: Dan, after last election, he started a program to turn working class candidates to run.
5: Who are the others?
4: There's a website I would have to point you to. I don't have the name popped up in my head. Working Class Heroes.
2: Working Class Heroes, and it's Dan Osborne. He's now the candidate. And again, he's running as an independent, Kyle. That's important because even these guys can see the Democrat can't win in certain states. So they put on this costume and say, I'm not one of those people. I'm an independent. And they actually perform pretty well, don't they?
3: Yeah, and so what I think voters, in particular voters in Nebraska, need to understand, if you're listening to this, is that the Democrat brand is so toxic the Democrats are saying, let's find somebody who can run as an independent. And what apparently is actually happening in Nebraska is there is a Democrat candidate who was nominated by the voters in Nebraska. She's actually going to drop out. So then the ultimate goal is that Dan Osborne, a quote-unquote independent, is running against the Republican incumbent, Pete Ricketts.
2: Mm-hmm.
3: But what I think people need to understand is that if you like the views of Graham Plattner, you will love the views of Dan Osborne.
2: Yeah. There's a similar thing going on, which really is saying something, by the way. Basically, Dan Osborne is the Graham Plattner of Nebraska. Maybe without the sexual assault, but, Kyle, when they create even an organization called Working Class Heroes, and they're obviously conceding the fact that they have a problem with working class voters, specifically male white working class voters, but this is beyond cynical that they just basically go on casting calls and try to find people who might look good on video and play a part, or am I overthinking this? Am I being too cynical about what they're really going out doing?
3: No, I think you're being very realistic about what they're doing. They looked at the results from 2024 and how President Trump did very well with white men, with young men. And the Democrats said, what do we need to do about this? And they said, maybe what we should do is go out and find white men. A lot have military experience. And they will sort of try to draw votes away from Republicans. Because if you look at Dan Osborne in particular, I think the strategy is all the Democrats, the Democrat apparatus in Nebraska will all line up behind him. And if he can peel off a few Republicans who think he's an independent, then he's got a path to win. Yeah. That's really, to me, just looking at this, that's his only path to win. But I wouldn't put it past them that could be successful.
2: And let's be clear, even if he does win as an independent, he is a Democrat. He will caucus with Democrats. He will vote with Democrats. There's no independence here at all.
3: Right. That's exactly right. And that's, I think, what people need to understand, especially voters in Nebraska. He's not an independent. He's saying what he wants, what he thinks people want to hear, in order to take off sort of the rough edges of being a far left progressive. And then once he gets to Washington, D.C. for 6 years, he's going to vote with the Bernie Sanders wing of the Socialist Party of the Democrats.
2: This Osborne-Plattner connection is just so real. And by the way, I saw somebody else put together a video montage of Graham Plattner over the last 6 months appearing on podcasts. Confirming this, he's constantly saying, oh yeah, Dan Osborne reached out to me, Osborne reached out, it's Osborne. I mean, there's no denying this, and it's great to have one of Osborne's staffers on camera here, thanks to your great reporting at Town Hall, confirming it as well. Although it's funny the way she whispers Graham Plattner's name. That's kind of a tell, isn't it?
3: Yeah, I think it's sort of the worst kept secret, and it sort of remains in political circles. And I have some additional reporting coming soon showing that Democrats, they know exactly what's going on, and it's sort of the worst kept secret. But voters deserve to know, is this person being honest with who they are, what their intentions are, what they stand for, and is that really what you want to vote for? That's ultimately up to them.
2: By the way, these guys also rail against the consultant class all the time. You hear that out of them. Like, yeah, I'm just a regular guy. In his exit video yesterday, which isn't really an exit video, but it's this exercise in narcissism that Graham Plattner put out, and he talked about the consultant class. Amy and I are just regular people, and we just came into this, and we just wanted to change the way politics are being done. But they're completely controlled and managed by consultants. Tell me what you know about this guy, Morris Katz. I see his name popping up all the time.
3: So so Morris Katz, he's a political consultant. He runs an organization called Fight Agency. Their most well-known client is Mayor Mamdani. You may have heard of him before.
2: Mm-hmm.
3: And what they're doing is they're socialists, and they are attempting to use the Democratic Party as their vehicle to run candidates in races. And effectively take over the Democratic Party. And what's interesting, I think, about all of this is that the Democrats, they have played footsie with the socialists. They've tolerated them. And now the socialists are trying to take over. And we're seeing that, of course, in New York. We're seeing that in California. There's other races like in Nebraska, like in Michigan.
2: Colorado.
3: Where the socialists are. Yes, correct. The socialists are trying to take over. And I think what is so interesting about what's happening in Maine right now is you've got the Democratic Party. They are now, they've effectively taken the nomination away from Graham Plattner. He fell on his sword yesterday, and he's not going to be the candidate. And so over 150,000 people voted for Graham Plattner. Now they're going to put that decision in the hands of a few hundred delegates.
2: Yeah.
3: Who are now going to pick a new nominee. Where have we heard that before?
2: Yeah,
3: and so you talk about the, to them, this is what democracy looks like.
2: Yeah. Well stated, Kyle Olson. As always, keep up the great work. Your team is killing it for Town Hall. 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
2: Like it or not, federal dollars are going to pay for college degrees right now, whether it's through grants, whether it's through subsidies for those universities, or whether it's through very reduced rates and reduced criteria student loans. That then, if you're Joe Biden, you just go ahead and forgive, so it's not really a loan, is it? And if we're going to be in the business of using tax dollars for those college degrees, well, we should have some say in what we're buying, right? The Trump administration is now proposing that we stop paying for college degrees unless they actually serve some purpose. Now, that's obviously pretty subjective, but I would like to hear from you at 855-784-4255. What college degree is so worthless that you would pull federal loan money from the program? Say, yes, we'll give you a loan, we'll help you with your loan, but not if you're going to get a degree in that. Do any of your kids or do you know of people who have gotten worthless college degrees that really aren't worth our investment as a country? I would love to hear your opinion on that. 855-784-4255. We will be taking your calls on that, and I'll lay out exactly what this story looks like coming up in just a moment. But you just heard our conversation with Kyle Olson about these political consultants, the consultant class that they keep railing about, who are grooming candidates. They're making beautiful videos of them that make them look like oyster men. When, of course, and the media buys this stuff. They buy the lie. They repeat the lie. It was amazing. My favorite part of this story, this Graham Plattner thing over the last couple of weeks, was seeing all these people in the media saying, well, you know, he's not really an oyster farmer. Yes, thank you. We've been saying that for over a year. We know you haven't been paying attention to center-right media. Washington Free Beacon has blown through every single lie about this man and documented it over the months. They're great investigative reporters over there at Washington Free Beacon. Yes, obviously, these consultants are propping these people up, and they're selling a product to the voters. And the media goes along with it because that's the party that they love. They're fine with it. And most of them are Marxists, too. And the perfect example, as you just heard from Kyle Olson, is Zohran Mamdani, who is now the mayor of New York City. In any normal time, he would never be able to be mayor of New York City, but he was running against Andrew Cuomo, a person who, as governor, was hated by the people of New York because of his COVID policies. Also, by the way, he was drummed out of office because of a bunch of sexual exploits and Me Too accusations. So, you know, pretty target-rich environment there for any politician to run against Andrew Cuomo. And so the Marxists got his way, and he got into office. And now he's doing all these Marxist things. Here's the latest. The mayor of New York City's office put out a map celebrating all of the immigrant enclaves in New York City. The Bronx, Manhattan, Queens, Brooklyn, and Staten Island. And upon further scrutiny, well, there are a couple of immigrant enclaves missing. If I asked you, when you're in New York next, what famous neighborhood known for its ethnic identity in the great wave of 19th and 20th century immigration, what neighborhood would you like to visit? My bet is over half of you, the first thing that would come to mind would be Little Italy, right? Little Italy. Everybody knows about Little Italy. Little Italy is great, by the way. It's like they have a festival every other day down there. Restaurants are phenomenal. The people who live there, for the most part, are still Italian-Americans that link back all the way to that first wave of immigrants that came off the boat in the mid-19th century. It's also, by the way, right next to Chinatown. So you see some crossover there. You know, let's have some Chinese food, and then you know what they say about Chinese food. You know, an hour later, you're still hungry, so you go over to Little Italy and have some pasta, and then you're not hungry for, like, a week. Believe it or not, and I know you do believe it, Little Italy did not make the map. Italian Americans need not apply. Chinatown's there. But Little Italy didn't make the cut in Zoran Mamdani's view of New York City's immigrant enclaves. By the way, there's a huge Irish and Italian contingent and many Irish and Italian neighborhoods in Staten Island. It's the most conservative part of New York City. Irish and Italian families have lived there for decades, over a century, but not on Zoran Mamdani's map. If you zoom in on Staten Island, you will see that they put a little flag there for Little Mexico in Port Richmond. And let's not forget Little Africa of Staten Island. This is what you get when you get Zoran Mamdani. And
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19: In the War of 1812, our nation fought and won America's religious freedom. 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
20: 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We all of a sudden became the enemy.
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19: 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The governmental hostility and prejudice is uncovered, and Trump's fight to restore our constitutional liberties and religious freedom.
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24: If you have unfiled taxes or are in debt to the IRS, this is important news. Did you know the IRS has programs specific?
25: With SRN News, I'm Bob Agnew in Washington. President Trump has threatened Iran after Supreme Leader Ayatollah Ali Khamenei's funeral, where there were calls for Trump's assassination. That highlights ongoing Middle East tensions as a ceasefire deal falters. The president made the threat on Truth Social, responding to Iranian threats against his life. The U.S. also demanding that Iran declare the Strait of Hormuz open for safe passage. Graham Plattner has submitted his paperwork to formally pull out of Maine's U.S. Senate race, officially ending an upstart yet troubled campaign whose dissolution threatens Democrats' pursuit of chamber control in the Senate. All the drama surrounding the Democrat nominee now making it even more unlikely that that party will be able to unseat incumbent Republican Susan Collins. President Trump Friday chose not to sign sweeping housing affordability legislation. He supports the bill, but he refused his signature in protest of Congress not approving the same.
26: Over the past several years, private equity firms have been buying up air conditioning companies and consolidating them into corporate machines, with profit for investors as their top priority. 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
33: Education is comparing tax returns to the list of students in various programs at colleges and universities across the country. If the typical graduate does not make more than the typical high school graduate, then a program will be in jeopardy if this becomes the case for 2 out of 3 years. One analysis found that 804 programs, which are about 2% of all undergrad programs across the country, are potentially at risk. These graduate 40,000 students annually. There were some pretty surprising inclusions, like the University of Southern California, Juilliard, and the New School. Most of the programs that were impacted were in the arts, like music or studio arts. The outcomes of this policy change are still not yet determined, but schools could potentially shut down programs or increase their own financial aid towards students in these programs if they become impacted and can no longer get loans. My view on it is it seems like a no-brainer, not because I have any specific hostility towards these schools or these programs, but because schools actually should just have a duty to provide a service that's quite expensive that actually returns investment in the end, at the very least, to the level of the typical high school grad's employment.
2: The language here that's triggering people is return on investment. How dare you think of somebody's higher education and their personal enrichment as something that is an investment that demands a return? Well, no, if you're taking my money, I think that that's appropriate. Two quick personal stories on this. Well, actually, three quick personal stories, two of them out of full disclosure. Number one, I may be biased because I've gotten to where I am right now without a college degree. I know that might sound unsurprising to most of you because I probably come across as a barely literate high school graduate, barely high school graduate. I get it. That's fine. Make your jokes. But I work my butt off in two professions that I've had in my entire lifetime. One in theater management. I rose to a pretty high level there, working for the biggest theater company in the country, the Schubert Organization, running their biggest theater in Los Angeles, managing some of the highest profile shows in that theater at the time. My second career you're looking at right now, and I'm, well, I think it speaks for itself in more ways than one. But I did that without a college degree. Now, my daughter, my oldest, she's actually getting a master in fine arts in theater management right now. And you might think, wow, what a waste of time that is. And, well, you might be right. But she's going to get a great job and have a great career. But don't worry, you're not paying for any of it. The school that she goes to for her master's program in theater management actually has a very generous endowment from a multi-billionaire who wanted to give back. His name is David Geffen. And David Geffen, in exchange for getting his name on the drama school in this bastion of higher learning, he gave them an endowment that underwrites all of the tuition for the master's program in theater management. Not a dime for the government. In fact, none of my children have gotten a dime from the government. Well, except one. She went to the Naval Academy. And I think the Navy's getting a pretty good return on investment with her, considering she's now an officer on a nuclear submarine. And she's committed to at least 5 years of service for our nation. That's kind of how it should work, right? If we're paying for it. That's return on investment. One other quick anecdote on this. I remember when I worked in the theater business, one of the young women who worked for me at the Schubert Theater in Los Angeles, she was going on to get her master's in film at USC, University of Southern California, one of the most expensive schools in America. She had an undergrad in theater from Occidental College, a very expensive liberal arts college where Barack Obama went for a couple of years. Good luck finding the transcripts. And then she was getting her master's in film at USC, and she was complaining about how she wasn't getting enough government subsidy for her tuition. And I, well, stupidly asked my right-wing conservative question, which is, listen, why should I be paying for you to get a master's degree in film at USC? And she was shocked and appalled that I would have been asked the question. Because people like me making films enriches our culture, and our government should make that a priority. And I just stared at her and walked away. That's the mindset, and that's what they think. They think that your tax dollars should pay for their degree to make films. Hey, I've got an idea. How about Hollywood underwrite those tuitions? Considering when you get your degree, you're going to end up making them rich. Oh, and then those film directors and actors or writers who get their subsidized degrees to go on to fame and fortune, when they win an award, they stand on stage and lecture you about your politics and how the government should take more of your money. It's rich, isn't it? What do you think? Can you think of some degrees that we should no longer subsidize? Let's go to Hoke in Round Hill, Virginia, listening on our flagship WMAL. Hey, Hoke, always good to start conversations with you. What's up?
1: I appreciate it. Hey, I'm not going to go into anything specific, but I'll just say, and then I'll tell you a little anecdote about my daughter. Anything with the word studies in the degree.
2: Oh, you mean like women's studies, Latino studies, Asian studies, or is it all the studies?
1: All the studies. So my daughter, my youngest daughter, all she ever wanted to do was go to Auburn. I brainwashed her whole life, I guess. But she wanted to be a teacher. And we're in Virginia, and I said, Taylor, that is a noble profession. I will help you go to college, but if you're going to be a teacher, you've got to go in-state, because I'm not paying out-of-state tuition for you to get a degree in teaching.
2: Yeah.
1: So she did something else and went to Auburn and is now doing very well.
2: Excellent. And by the way, she can still be a teacher if she has children. She can teach her own children as a homeschool mom.
1: She She, yes, if that is what happens, then her children will be very well educated.
2: There you go. All right. Hey, Hoke, always great to talk with you, man. Thank you for that. And that's good parenting. I told my kids, listen, here's what I'm going to contribute to your education. This is the dollar amount. And it happened to be the dollar amount for a in-state tuition in California at the highest level, University of California system. All right. Not a private school. UC schools are very good schools. And they were born and they were raised in California until I moved here. And I said, this is what I will pay. Now, if you want to go to a college that costs more than this, you're going to have to figure out how to make up the difference. You got to get scholarships or if you want to take out student loans, fine. But it was a great educational moment for my kids. And I said, here's why you borrow money. You borrow money to purchase something that brings value to you so you can get a return on that loan. And I explained the difference between, you know, a car loan, which, you know, the second you drive that car off the lot, you've lost money in the equation because of the depreciation of that vehicle, versus a mortgage, which in many cases, depending on the interest rate, ends up being...
5: Mark Levin explains the difference.
8: 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That's why the rise of so-called democratic socialists within the Democrat Party. That's why the rise of Marxists within the Democrat Party. That's why the rise of radical Hamas, Hezbollah, Iran-supporting Islamists in the Democrat Party.
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2: Okay, we'll help you get this education, but you need to give 5 years of service to work for the federal government or state government at some level to give back for the tuition you got.
3: Yeah, I think that would probably get a lot of bipartisan agreement. I think it's a great point to make.
2: Nick, I think it is a great point, and I appreciate you. By the way, how do you think that Senate race is going to go for the Democrats? Is this Abdul Syed going to get the nomination?
3: I don't know. I really, I'm not sure, but I'm not fully aware on that situation, to be honest with you. I mainly just, also another point on the funding for college.
2: Yeah.
3: Pretty much every, employer I've had, they funded college for me once I get there. So why the federal government needs to be involved to begin with, I'm not sure.
2: That's a very good point. Listen, small businesses have a trouble doing that. Nick, thanks for the call, and thanks for listening from Detroit. But that is a great point. A lot of businesses right now, if you get an entry-level job there, they will offer assistance for your tuition if you want to get a higher education. And it's a great investment for them because it makes you a better employee and, a better trained employee, better educated employee at the very least. But also, you'll give loyalty to that company and perhaps stay longer, which is good for everybody involved. Let's turn to Ben in Culpeper. Ben, we're talking about the government subsidy of education. The Trump administration wants to make sure they get an ROI on that, so there's some degrees they're going to stop financing. What do you think?
4: Well, first of all, we start with any degree that has the word race or gender or something like that.
2: Yes.
4: That's number one.
2: Yes.
4: Second, maybe we go through, and if it's anything similar to the list of degrees from the movie Accepted, if it's close to that, like walking around thinking about stuff, get rid of that crap.
2: Yes. I don't know if they blatantly call it that at this point, but it does seem that some of these degrees involve just walking around and thinking about stuff.
4: Yeah, that movie was a parody of colleges, but they've become the parody. The old joke about underwater basket weaving. Well,
2: yes.
4: We're not that far from.
5: No one likes saying that last goodbye to the furry friend they've loved for years. It's heartbreaking. What makes it harder is knowing how quickly time goes by. One day they're racing to the door. The next day they're moving slower, sleeping more. You start wondering, is there anything I can do? Most of us would do anything to love them longer. 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

0: Trump administration proposing that student loans and other subsidies for college degrees should show a clear return on investment. Otherwise, they're not going to get any government funding. That seems reasonable and normal. We're taking your calls on the degrees that shouldn't be touched. Everyone seems to agree. Anything with the studies at the end of it, you know, Latinx studies, African-American studies. Because what happens is, transgender studies. You end up getting a four-year degree. You're majoring in hating our culture and hating our country. And then you end up voting for Zahra Mamdani. Why should I pay for that? Why should I pay for that indeed? More of your calls at 855-784-4255. I do will talk about food for the poor right now because Venezuela is feeling it right now because of these twin earthquakes. There's still people 14 days later who were trapped and buried alive, but time is running out. But we're still hearing about miracles happening. Here's a report from the Canadian Broadcasting Company.
1: There are believed to be about five people who were in a barbershop when the earthquake hits on June 24th, those twin earthquakes that rocked this part of Venezuela. And there are people here holding on to this thread of hope that they may still, after this earthquake, they still believe there's this small sliver of a chance. There's just people reporting that they've heard voices. And
0: for those who have been rescued, they need your help desperately. And I'm so touched by the Christian charity shown by my audience. We're going to LarryOShow.com and then clicking on that banner at the top that says Help Venezuela. 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
0: Grade school, and they open up an HVAC or plumbing company or what have you, and they're doing just fine. That distinction has to be made.
8: Well, and I think you're a case in point. Didn't Mark Zuckerberg quit Harvard when he started?
0: He did.
8: Facebook and Meta.
0: Neither Mark Zuckerberg or Bill Gates have college degrees. They went, but then they got out because they saw that they didn't need it. Roger in Germantown, Wisconsin. Thank you for that great observation. I just mentioned my hometown, Plymouth, Michigan, and here we've got Dale from Plymouth, Michigan. But what are the odds? We got a lot of people listening in Wayne County. Hey, Dale.
9: Believe it or not, I'm sitting in a building at the corner of 5 Mile and Hegarty right now.
0: So no way! Right, Cat, according to Lake Point and St. Kenneth's Parish, where I went to church.
9: That's right.
0: There you go.
9: That's right. Well, people have already mentioned the studies.
0: Yeah, blank degree. Studies, anything those, studies. Yes, lesbian Native American studies. It's a very narrow field, but not a big ROI.
9: I call them fill-in-the-blank studies, FIBS. It's a lie. Those are lie degrees, so I call them fill-in-the-blank studies.
0: That's actually brilliant.
9: I do have another thing, is I think that that after they graduate, that any loans you have, you could take,

0: They don't care if the loan ever gets paid back. They need to have skin in the game, Dale.
1: Yes.
0: I love it. 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
7: News this hour at Town Hall. I'm Bob Agnew in Washington. The sudden withdrawal of Maine U.S. Senate nominee Graham Plattner, a Democrat, has thrown national Democrats into disarray this weekend. But U.S. House Speaker Mike Johnson says conservatives nationwide need to turn out in big numbers during this fall's midterm elections anyway. On the Salem News program this week on Capitol Hill with Tony Perkins, Speaker Johnson warns that radical Democrats have an agenda that would turn America upside down.
8: They don't want any borders, Tony. They want no prisons. They want to eradicate the Supreme Court, remove the presidency. They want the Congress to control everything because they intend to take it over. This is the time for all Americans, all patriots, people who are freedom-loving folks to stand up. The barbarians are inside the gates, and this fall election is going to be decisive for the future of this country.
7: Speaker Johnson's complete interview will be heard today when This Week on Capitol Hill airs starting at 10 a.m. Eastern Time on the Salem News Channel. President Trump has threatened Iran after Supreme Leader Ayatollah Ali Khamenei's funeral, where there were calls for President Trump's assassination. This highlights ongoing Middle East tensions as a ceasefire deal falters. The president made the threat on Truth Social. Gun owners keeping an eye on a new law in Colorado that could have nationwide implications.
9: A new Colorado law requiring permits, training courses, fees, and government approval before certain firearm purchases is raising concerns among gun owners. Second Amendment advocates argue the measure places additional burdens on law-abiding Americans while doing little to stop criminals. With the Supreme Court weighing challenges to so-called assault weapon bans, gun rights groups warn Colorado's law could become a roadmap for new firearm restrictions in other states. Willie Nelson, Washington.
7: Global oil demand is set to decline this year for the first time since 2020. The International Energy Agency expects a drop of about 1 million barrels per day by the end of 2026, a decline due to higher oil prices and supply disruptions. You'll find more on these stories at townhall.com.
10: Statistics show that roughly 20 veterans die by suicide every day in the United States. and each day over 1,000 dogs are euthanized in shelters across the country.

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1: From the wild world of D.C. politics to America's culture clash, brace yourself for the reality check you've been waiting for. 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
2: As I often say, it's great to get away, but it's even better to come back to work. I couldn't wait to get back into this studio today with all the breaking news. Plattner in Maine, the war in Iran, what happened with Air Force One. Nobody seems to know. Nobody seems to want to explain it. And flock cameras, Mitch McConnell, his wife Elaine Cho, or Chow. I don't know which one it is. I don't know what's going on with him. Even the president doesn't know his condition. Now, how can that be? How is it possible that the president of the United States doesn't know the condition or the situation involving a senior member of the U.S. Senate, Mitch McConnell, the guy who is probably responsible for thwarting the efforts to pass the Save America Act? Oh, we haven't even gotten to the Charlie Kirk trial. The preliminary hearings underway. They're presenting all kinds of evidence. Look, I know people are all swept away in conspiracy theories based on what those courtroom information has provided so far. Seems pretty open and shut to me. I'm exploding microphone? I don't think so. Man, if you get caught up in that vortex online, you'll want to take a shower. The rage and the accusations and the drama between Candace and Megan, and now Megan Kelly is apparently saying we should all have sympathy for Erica. And the accusation, I don't know if it's true or not, but the accusation is Megan has been going the Candace Owens route for months. And now she wants everybody to be nice to Erica? The Charlie Kirk assassination story is truly one of the weirdest news cycles I have ever witnessed in my life. I couldn't understand why people are hating on Erica if you held a gun to my head. Makes no sense to me. I don't understand the dynamic of Candace and Charlie and security. And Donald Trump Jr. came out yesterday and said that one thing that was revealed is that that day in Utah when he was shot in the neck demonstrated a stunning lapse of security. That this kid apparently gets up on a roof and puts a bullet in Charlie's neck in front of all these horrified onlookers. But the emotion, and you know what's funny about the conspiracy theorists is they have all the confidence in the world that they're right. I mean, they're literally claiming that this Tyler Robinson didn't kill Charlie. I don't know. I think it's Israel did it, or the federal government did it, or it was a conspiracy between the federal government and Israel. Charlie was allegedly turning on Israel, and they needed to stop that. So they set this guy up he's a patsy. And meanwhile, you got all this rage being thrown at Erica, his widow. And I will say, from some normal people, I've spoken to them. They hate this young woman. And I'm talking to them like I'm talking to somebody from another planet. You hate her, why? Well, she's an opportunist. She's a what? So you mean anybody married to a high-profile, prominent voice like Charlie is an opportunist? Huh? And they legitimately hate her. And I don't know how you can hate somebody who has lost so much. I honestly don't know. Maybe it's personal because I lost a spouse. I know what that pain feels like. I can't imagine losing my wife unexpectedly to a murderer. I mean, you know, it's the whole thing is dumbfounding to me. And watching the back and forth, if you're on X, and I guess it's the algorithms, because if you look at one post, then they start feeding you all the other posts, and then you get the sense that it's like overwhelming on that particular platform. You know what I mean? You get the feeling, because you're seeing all these posts about the one subject you looked at, well, that must be everything that X is talking about. But it's not. You know, you're being manipulated by these platforms. They do such a good job of identifying something you're interested in or that you've looked at for a couple times, and then they start feeding you all the posts on that particular topic. So the impression is, man, everybody's talking about Candace Owens and Charlie Kirk and security and blah, blah, blah. And it's not really overwhelming. It's just that's what the algorithm is giving you. Anyway, I don't get it. I don't get any of it. I don't understand how you can't accept the apparently this guy's DNA is all over the evidence that was left behind. He admitted it. He confessed. He turned himself into the police. He hated Charlie. He had an agenda. He wanted to take him out, and he did. And I guess it's like the Kennedy assassination. It's not enough to believe that Lee Harvey Oswald acted alone. So I guess Charlie Kirk is now in that pantheon. His murder is elevated to that level. It's not enough to believe that this loser degenerate climbed up on a roof and shot Charlie to death. It's not enough. It's not enough to just accept that. There must be more. Israel must be involved. The feds have to be involved. His microphone, the videos I've seen about that, and gross, grotesque, awful, morbid. They're showing the moment that the bullet struck Charlie, and oh, look at the t-shirt in the back, and that's the microphone, the Rode microphone that he was wearing blew up. Oh, for crying out loud. You hear yourselves? You sound like a kook. And I'm reading this and watching this, and I'm thinking, what the heck is happening here? So I don't know what they're going to do if the slam dunk that I think is prevalent comes to fruition and they convict this guy. What's the whole conspiracy machine going to do with that? I'm sure they'll say the trial was rigged and the jury was bought off or the judge was an agent of Israel. You know, it just never ends. And people are profiting mightily off of this. And I suppose that's probably the entire explanation. People are just getting rich. How about a conspiracy theory about Mitch McConnell? What's his condition? Anybody know? Anybody care to investigate that? I walk into the studio today. A text from New Jersey, Scott Jennings is subverting the American public by claiming he spoke to Mitch McConnell for 20 minutes. That came out this week while I was away. A number of people all said that Mitch McConnell picked up the phone and called them and chatted away, which of course would dispel the conspiracy theory that Mitch McConnell is in a vegetative state. I think it was Laura Loomer who posted that her sources say the guy's brain dead. And they just want to keep him in there until they can get past the next couple of months, till his term expires. And Scott was one of the people who said that Mitch McConnell called him and they spoke for about 20 minutes. And it became a joke. It became kind of a running gag. Who didn't speak to Mitch McConnell for 20 minutes? I mean, it was like a narrative almost, it felt coordinated. I don't know that it was. I don't know that it wasn't. I have no idea. I don't believe for 1 minute Scott Jennings is going to make that up. You know, I know Scott not well. He's a new colleague of ours. He's going to be joining us on the Gulf of America cruise in November. He does great work over on CNN. And we're proud to have him as part of the Salem media lineup. Scott is not going to just make that up out of whole cloth. And believe me, if I thought he was making it up, I'd say so. But why would he? Why would he run cover for anybody? Now, full disclosure, he worked for Mitch McConnell. Scott's from Kentucky. 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

0: Mike Gallagher.
1: I just had a team member cast some doubt on the veracity of the Scott Jennings story that he spoke to Mitch McConnell the other day. Why in the world would Scott make that up? And why would he risk his career, his reputation? Guy's a solid, solid guy. That's doesn't make any sense. What possible motivation would he have? But it is a mystery. You know the craziest thing about the Mitch McConnell story? Is the wife running off to China. Your husband is rushed to the hospital after a cardiac event, and reportedly they had to use CPR. His heart stopped, allegedly, and he's still in the hospital? And she's off cavorting in Beijing? Huh? Does that make any sense to anybody? Hello? Everything about the Mitch McConnell story is weird. What do you think is really going on? 800-655-MIKE. Give me your theory. And go ahead. Look, I know Scott's a colleague. And, you know, he's our new addition here at Salem Media. I don't want to necessarily shoot inside the tent, but I am interested if you think he would make that up. Why would he make it up? Why would Scott fabricate having a conversation with Mitch McConnell, who's in the hospital? He said Mitch McConnell called him. I believe him. Do you not? Let me know. 800-655-6453. Let me let you know about Chapter. If you think your Medicare plan is fine, you got to hear this. One of our listeners, Dorothy, lost her husband. Her income was cut in half. The same time, her insurance company hit her with a steep increase in premiums. She was struggling, and she didn't know about her Medicare, and she heard me talk about Chapter. She made the call. Do you know what she's saving now a year on Medicare, on her health insurance? $2,200 a year. Lots of testimonials. Richard in Arizona called Chapter specifically after hearing me talk about it. His advisor spent real time researching his dental and specialty care questions, gave him the honest answer that switching plans mid-year would actually cost him money. Richard said, I'm so tired of people blowing smoke. You can't count on anything that people say anymore. 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Russ is in Phoenix. Hey, Russ, you're on the Mike Gallagher Show. Hello.
2: Hi, Mike. How are you?
1: Good, Russ. How are you?
2: I'm doing good. One of the reasons I believe that McConnell's wife went to China is because for years they've had a very large shipping deal with China.
1: Right.
2: And part of the reason I believe that is because they believed that McConnell can be favorable with legislation or whatever for that company because it's worth millions of dollars.
1: Yeah, but why now? Why would she go in the middle of this health crisis he's in?
2: Well, I gotta agree with you because I assume because they thought maybe the business would be at risk in some way or to lose money. I'm really not sure about that answer, Mike,
1: yeah.
2: But I love your show.
1: Ah, thank you, Russ. No, it's weird. It's a strange story, my friend. It's odd. It's bizarre. It makes no, look, if your spouse is in a coma or in the hospital, and having this major health episode, you're going to go off to China? Now, I understand that Elaine Chao released a statement, and the statement claimed that it was a long-standing planned trip. What, you can't change your plans? You can't make an adjustment to your travel schedule? Are you kidding me? Elaine Chao, has returned, by the way, she issued a public statement.
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0: With SRN News, I'm Bob Agnew in Washington. President Trump's life being threatened by Iran. The president is warning Iran that it needs to open up the Strait of Hormuz, even as he staves off the possibility of Iranians going directly after him. And the president made his comments after there was a funeral for the Supreme Leader Ayatollah Ali Khamenei, at which there were calls for the president's assassination. It highlights ongoing Middle East tensions as that ceasefire has just about unraveled for good. Graham Plattner has submitted his paperwork now to formally pull out from the main U.S. Senate race. That officially ends an upstart yet troubled campaign whose dissolution threatens Democrats' pursuit of chamber control. In fact, all the drama surrounding Plattner's campaign and the way it ended, making it even harder, what was already a big challenge for the Democrats, to try and unseat long-term Republican incumbent Susan Collins of Maine. This
1: out here in the middle of all these acres, it can feel like you're the only person on earth. 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
2: 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Know your Constitution. 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It's who we are.
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7: 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I like telling you about this movie that everybody's been buzzing about, The Story of Everything. 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You can watch it again and again. Share it with your kids, your family, your friends. It's a remarkable film. It dives into the mathematics of fine-tuning, the information code buried in DNA, and the extraordinary engineering inside every single living cell. Look, we know we're not an accident. You and I know that we're not an accident. We know there is a creator. We know there's intelligent design. But this is a movie that gives you the evidence. Featuring Dr. Stephen Meyer and a number of other respected scientists, the movie asks and answers the profound question, does the evidence point to intelligent design? Of course it does. Whether you're a science lover a curious skeptic, or simply someone who loves having your mind blown, you're going to love this movie. It's called The Story of Everything. Watch it now. 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TheStoryOfEverything.film/Mike. That's TheStoryOfEverything.film/Mike. Here's a text from San Antonio. Scott Jennings is from Kentucky. He's known McConnell since he was a teenager. And that could be part of it. Another Elizabethtown, Kentucky. Scott might have been talking to AI. Minnesota. Scott may have gotten a call, but I doubt that it was actually McConnell. Again, I have to qualify this. I wouldn't, you know, Scott and I aren't friends. I mean, I've been with him on a couple of events. He's coming with us on the cruise. I cheer for him every night that he does battle on CNN. I'm loving his new show on Salem Media, which follows me on many stations around the country and, of course, online and on podcast form. And Scott has become a very popular voice for conservatives. He's one of those lone voices in the wilderness on CNN. He does a great job. And what I do know of Scott is he's a guy of integrity and credibility. And I don't believe that Scott's going to stick his neck out and make this up. Got a clip of what Scott said a few days ago about the call that he said he got from Mitch McConnell. Now, over at the Daily Caller, McConnell's office sent out an email that included a compilation of statements from senators and acquaintances who claimed they spoke to the former majority leader for similar lengths of time, and they discussed related topics. On the plane this week, President Trump was asked about Mitch McConnell's condition. He said, I have no idea. It's this giant mystery. What's mysterious about this? What in the world is the mystery? Now, when we're teeing this clip up for you here in just a moment, when you hear this, this is kind of intriguing what Scott said on CNN. Because here's a text from Sarasota. And by the way, we got an event coming up in Sarasota in just a couple of weeks. Tracy, can you get me that information? Because I think it's on the 20th or maybe the 21st. We've got a big event in Sarasota. Hugh Hewitt and I are going to be there hosting a big town hall. And I love getting over this. I don't spend enough time over there. Every time I go to Sarasota, I remember how great a place it is. And we're going to have a great time. I'll give you all the details here in just a moment. Join Hugh Hewitt and me. And don't worry, I'll keep Hugh in line. I'll get that establishment globalist in shape. By the end of the night, I'll have him with a MAGA hat on. There may be some fireworks on stage. And Hugh, of course, is a friend, even though we don't always agree. Look, he's a Beltway insider, and he admits that. I'm not saying that to criticize him. Hugh and I have kind of a different worldview when it comes to national politics. And Hugh is very much an establishment insider guy. And I'm very much an outsider. I'm very much an America firster. And that may come up on stage in Sarasota here in a couple of weeks. I think it's either July 20th or the 21st, but I'll get you all those details in just a moment. The point is, you stop and think about this, nobody's going to just make something up out of whole cloth. Here was Scott Jennings earlier this week on CNN, along with John Thune and a few others. It's like all of a sudden Mitch McConnell picked up the phone from his hospital bed and started calling everybody as if to reassure them that he's okay. Here's what Scott said about his conversation. Now, keep in mind, let me go back to this text in Sarasota. Scott may have spoken to Mitch McConnell, but did Mitch McConnell speak to Scott? Now, that seems a little absurd, but with that question in mind, listen carefully to what Scott said.
8: Yeah, he called me this morning before I did my radio show. We talked for about 17 minutes. You know, he talked a lot about the situation with Iran, talked a little bit about Ukraine and what's going on in Europe. I told him I'd been to the Teddy Roosevelt Library. We talked a little bit about the history of the vice presidency and how Roosevelt had transformed that in the modern presidency, a little history of the Senate. It was a wide-ranging conversation. I talked to him often. I hadn't talked to him since he'd been in. I'd gotten a few text messages from him, but I hadn't spoken to him. So it was good to hear his voice. Voice sounded strong and sounded like he was keeping up with the news to me.
9: Did you ask him how he was feeling?
8: Yeah, he said he was feeling okay. You know, obviously well enough to call me on the phone, and obviously well enough to talk to Barrasso and Thune. Now, look, I'm not qualified to discuss any medical issues or give you any information about that. That's really for him or his staff to do. But, you know, I talk to him from time to time, and I see him from time to time. And, you know, we had a conversation today about the things that we normally talk about, which are news of the day, political stuff.
9: Did you come away feeling like he's still capable of serving the people of Kentucky as senator?
8: I came away feeling that he was staying on top of the news. Again, his condition and why he's in the hospital or when he might come out, or look, that's
9: do you know why, and are just saying not at liberty to share?
8: I do not know why. I only know, frankly, what has been reported or what his office has said. So it was a personal private call, but I didn't probe him too deeply for his medical records.
7: 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There's no way. Whatever you think of Republicans, Democrats, TV people, radio people, no way he's going to put his reputation on the line by making something like that.
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7: 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I'm reading that number right, aren't I? Yasmin, I can't see it. Is it 94878, guys? 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We'll send you back a link with all the details. Let's try Tori one more time from Portland, Oregon. Tori, are you there? I guess we had a troll. So go ahead and put the troll button on that one for me, Alex. John's also in Oregon. Hey, John.
16: Hey, Mike. Victor Hugo, no army can stop an idea whose time has come. And I think people are going to realize how embarrassing our country is, especially our president, when they realize Mitch McConnell and his wife, who was once Secretary of Labor and Transportation under Trump, She was the first to come out and resign and denounce Trump during the January 6th riot.
7: Oh, that's right. Well, he did, too. I mean, he went off on Trump after January 6th as well.
16: Well, they were blocking trade with China. That was taking money out of their pocket. Look, they're going to find out Mitch McConnell was probably a Chinese hack. They were probably that's going to be embarrassing, like the movie No Way Out. They're deep cover for China.
7: I know. I'm telling you, we are in Crazyville, crazy times, crazy. You need a little normalcy. And if you're suffering from pain, not just a pain in the neck from all the headlines and the conspiracy theories, but an actual physical ailment like back pain, leg pain, neck pain, why don't you consider Relief Factor?
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1: 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It'll be a great night. We're going to have, of course, a meet and greet. 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Eric in German, I guess. 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I have to tell you the joys of a staycation. Let me just 30 seconds on this. I've never done this before. I have, you know, vacation days, and typically when I take days off, I go somewhere. I hop in the car or get on the plane and go, go, go. And I thought, you know what? I'm kind of tired. I'm kind of beat down. I've got a lot going on. Joey filled in Monday, Tuesday, Wednesday, and I stayed home and did nothing. I went and got the car washed. I got a massage. I went to the gym. I went to the mall. I slept in. I'm not kidding you. It was one of the best vacations. And all by myself. Didn't go with anybody. No kids, no granddaughter, no friends. Just myself. And I'm a little scared at how much I loved it. I enjoyed that. And I feel so clear-headed now, and and I was really ready to get back to work today, but man, that felt great. So look, let me just give you some advice. A little word of wisdom. If you've never done that before, like I've rarely ever done, do it. You'll thank me later. It is.
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1: 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All right, let's get into Graham Plattner and the party of Me Too with egg all over its face. The Democrats are in chaos, and while I'm here for it, get out the popcorn. We'll dive into the Graham Plattner story out of Maine and a lot more coming up here on this Thursday episode of the Mike Gallagher Show. 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
8: Any examples used are for illustrative purposes only and do not take into account your particular investment objectives, financial situation, or needs, and may not be suitable for all investors. 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
10: We do. Thank you very much for being here. Hopefully you all had a very happy, safe, healthy, fun 4th of July, Independence Day, whatnot. 250 years.
9: All 10 fingers still. Hopefully all 10 are still intact.
10: See, have you seen that meme on Facebook? For some of you, this will be the last 4th of July to celebrate with all 10 fingers. So, we were up in Snowflake. Sandy and I Sandy was up there for, I don't know, like a week and a half. I was up there for almost a week. So we got out of the heat a little bit, came down yesterday. Today, by the way, is the 9th of July as we record. Came down yesterday on the 8th of July, and it was like 115 degrees. My car, when I got to the Sam's Club to get gas, I highly recommend Sam's Club for gas. By the way, it's much cheaper. So anyway, my car said 117. I then went to the office where there's an overhang that I park under, and I was in the office for a couple hours, came out, and my car in the shade said 115 degrees. By the time I got home, my car said 114 degrees. My point being, I don't really care if it's 114, 15, 17. This is stupid. Arizona is stupid. My financial advice of the day, move out of Arizona. So I think that being a snowbird, I guess, is the way to go. So anyway, sorry about that. So let's get into it. Let's start out with shout outs. My first shout out, Matt McClure. Thank you so much for the last couple of weeks. So, you know, we need adult supervision, and Matt did that very nicely, and he kept everything.

0: going in the absence of the one and only Sam Davis, who is back today too. So I'm back from Snowflake. Anthony, I don't really talk to you much, so I don't know if you went anywhere, but I know Sam was out of time. Can you talk to us for a minute, Sam? Is it private what you did, or can you tell us what you're doing?
1: No, nothing was private. So you can ask whatever you'd like.
0: Well,
1: I had a good 4th of July.
0: Where did you go?
1: I went to Scotland for, I think, just about 12 nights, and we covered a good part of the country. We flew into Edinburgh. We went up to Fife. We spent some time up in the kind of lower highlands as well. So got to see a good part of the country. It was beautiful. Hope to go back one day and check out some more corners of that place. We were there during the end of Scotland's run in the World Cup. So got to watch some of that action with the locals, which was very cool. And then made it back to the States in time for the hottest day of the year so far in Atlanta. And that was the day that my HVAC system decided to stop working. So immediately had a nice little to-do list, called a few places that basically told me to pound sand, then found one very, very friendly technician who came out and helped fix the thing in like 30 minutes. Long story short, it turns out that ants got into an electrical component that prevented the outdoor fan from kicking on, but we are now fully operational. And we're about 74 degrees in the house right now, so we're at a really good spot. Did some 4th of July stuff with the in-laws, and now back to the usual routine and doing the show with you guys.
2: Edinburgh's fun. How close do you stay to the castle in the heart of town?
1: Very, very close. We were probably a 5-minute walk from the Royal Mile. We were staying right near the University of Edinburgh, so very old part of the city. Really enjoyed that place. It's, I believe, if not the biggest city in Scotland. It's got to be one of the top two. And it's really not all that large, so you kind of get the city feel without it being too crowded. And all of it's like very ancient and medieval, so that was really cool. Really enjoyed my time. Really nice people. It's the furthest north I've ever been on the planet, for sure. So right now, this time of year, you pretty much have daylight from 4 a.m. to 11 p.m. So some really long days and moderate temperatures. It kind of hung between 55 and 75 degrees Fahrenheit the whole time. And one of the days that it got up into the mid-70s, some of the locals were saying it was a scorcher. It felt really good to me. So we had a good time.
2: Nice. Yeah, I really enjoyed Edinburgh. It was everything I expected Ireland to be, you know, when I went to Dublin. But the outskirts of Ireland are cool. But like Dublin as a city is just like any other major city, I felt like. But Edinburgh actually felt like it was medieval times.
1: Yeah, my only other experience in the UK was in London, which is essentially a modern city. It felt kind of like a bigger Boston. And people have different accents. So enjoyed Scotland a lot and already dreaming about the next time can get over there. So it was good.
2: And it's funny you're there during the World Cup with Scotland being eliminated. I was in London when London got eliminated. I want to say this was like 2018. Mm. But I was very surprised that there were so many people out drinking, watching the game, and they, you know, lost the game while we were in this speakeasy. So we're in this underground bar, no TVs or anything, and then we leave, and I'm expecting the streets to be wild. But it was, like, so desolate. Everybody went home, went to bed. They were done. I was like, thought there'd be a lot more partying afterwards, but maybe only that's for wins.
1: Yeah, it was a good time. What did you guys get up to for the 4th of July?
2: I didn't do anything. I hung out with the dog. Actually, I got up on my roof for a little bit and watched all the fireworks that people are setting off in neighborhoods. Which is wild because it's super illegal here. But the cops did absolutely nothing about it because there was all these projectiles, every neighborhood I could see.
0: Nice.
1: JR, what'd you do?
0: Well, we were up in Snowflake and we laid low. Usually we go from Snowflake to a little city called Holbrook. They have some of the best fireworks I've ever seen in my life. But Sandy's cousins, they weren't able to come up this year. It was just kind of quiet. So we laid low, stayed home. Didn't do much. So it was the first time in a while that we didn't go watch fireworks, but it was kind of nice. And the dogs, I mean, they, you know, we're kind of isolated out there. We're out of the city of Snowflake. So the dogs, they weren't bothered at all because we never heard a firework. So that was good. So, back to, thank you, Sam, for sharing what happened, and welcome back. It's good to have you back. So one other shout out, we had a voicemail message from a guy named Scott, and Scott, I just want to say thank you so much. So he's definitely a loyal listener. We've heard from him before, and he was basically, he's a little bit worried because as I'm talking about data centers, flock cameras, he's worried that, you know, I could have a target on my back. And I appreciate that worry. Our show, all we do is we take other people's information. I spend about 8 hours a week reading, watching videos. So we take other people's information, package it, and give it to people for 1 hour a week. I am by no means recommending people damage any data centers, flock cameras. We have a couple articles today that we have to at least touch on when it comes to flock cameras, and I'll get into it a little bit deeper. But our show is on current events. It's not a financial show. It's not an infomercial. If you've listened even once, you know that. There's plenty of those out there. If that's what you want, there's plenty of them there. If you want to see our financial side, come in the office. We'll go to you, given enough notice. I know Scott, I'd love to meet you. I know you're probably about an hour away from the office. You know, I'll make sure we block a day to go to you if that's something you want to do. But I will tell you, we are financial people during the week. Our emphasis is on planning over products. A lot of our heartburn with financial planning is we see products, but they're not usually part of a plan. So we're a little bit different. We tailor make our plans for every person we meet. So education over sales. We do all the good financial stuff. But on this 1 hour a week, we're sounding alarms. We're trying to wake people up. If you watch the mainstream news at night, you're not hearing anything that we're talking about. They'll glance over the topic and that's it. So we're a little bit different, but I appreciate the concern. And if I get in hot water over what I say, I'm not going to change what I do. I mean, if I somehow get pulled off of this show, that's one thing. Then I guess I'll change things. But all I'm going to keep doing is gathering information that you're not getting on those other radio shows, as Anthony says every week. I did have a friend up in Snowflake. There's a couple up there that we know from the Valley, but they moved up to the Snowflake area. And we went to a little restaurant called The Skillet this week. And as we're talking, as usual, I get into how things are changing, how the Valley is changing, how lucky they are to be up there full time. And she basically said that, you know, with what I'm shouting at on the radio show, I'm not making any friends. She's like, you're going to lose, you know, it's too negative. It's too much negativity. Something that occurred to me after that the breakfast we had, I'm not here to make friends. I will tell you. I mean, I'm here to sound alarms. So this show, if it's upsetting, you don't need to listen to it. You always have a choice. But my thing is there's a lot of people that seem to want to hear this stuff. They want to hear what's really going on and not what they're seeing in the news. So I'm not here to make friends. I'm not here to do an infomercial. I'm here to sound alarms. Everything we talk about, the direction we're going as a country, as a nation, as a world is going to change your future. That's going to lead to financial changes. So this is intertwined to what we do. But, you know, we always ask for your help. If you're a listener, we ask you if you want us to be more financial and back it down a little bit. If enough people say that, I'll be glad to. This woman up north, she, you know, is I'm kind of getting the other feedback. People are like, I can't wait to hear next week's show. You know, I had a lot of feedback. I'm still getting feedback from Jeff, the interview with Jeff, and the subsequent interview with Mark Burr on water shortages. I talked to Jeff a little bit yesterday, and it's basically what I need to do. Sam, maybe this is a good idea. I need to get Mark and Jeff on the same episode because they're not aligning. So I wonder if they'd both be open to it and have them interview each other on our show. So we've gotten a lot of feedback over the water show. I think Anthony got a request to send the transcript to somebody. You know, by the way, if the show's a little fast and furious, I know I cover a lot and talk fast. We can always send you the show so you can hear it more than once. You can find it on podcast platforms or on YouTube. We can also send you the transcript so you can read it at your leisure. How fun would that be? If you can't sleep, you know, read a few minutes of JR ranting. That should help. So, let's do this. Let's start getting into this week's information. I'm going to knock out the Festivus report real quick. It's a general one this week. If you're wondering what that's about, Rand Paul comes out every year and does a report on wasteful government spending. So, and usually in the beginning of the year, we try to cover a few of those. This year, we're taking one each week to cover. So I'm going to do a real quick one this week. Our country is over $38.4 trillion in debt. Mind you, this came out in December of 2025. We are now $39.3 trillion in debt. But anyway, our country is over $38.4 trillion in debt, and the Treasury Department reports that our interest payments hit $1.22 trillion for 2025, an all-time record. That dwarfs most of the government's largest programs. To put it another way, interest is now the third largest expense in the federal budget, outranked only by Social Security, Medicare, let's see, excluding temporary timing shifts, I don't know what that means. The government refuses to balance its budget, and taxpayers are stuck picking up the trillion-dollar tab. There's a solution. My six-penny plan. The six-penny plan would balance the federal budget by cutting 6 cents off of every projected dollar to be spent over the next five fiscal years. You guys are younger, but years ago, I believe Rand Paul came up with this many years ago, decades ago, and it was called the penny plan. So I believe I know you guys can look it up quickly. I know there was a thing called the penny plan. Well, now it's the six penny plan. Anyway, so a very general category this week. Our government's broke and getting broker. How does it affect us day to day when we go out, when we go out to eat? You know, everything's crowded. Everywhere you go, it's busy. I think a lot of that people are putting their expenditures on credit cards. I think part of our middle class is, you know, sinking deeper in financial issues, but it really doesn't affect us. Doesn't affect us at all. So why does it matter if this just, what if it keeps going? What if it goes to 50 trillion? Who cares? Well, two things. One, sooner or later, it's going to tip. And by tip, I mean, basically they're going to have to cut military spending, cut Medicare, cut Social Security. You know, we're going to get to that a little bit later today, too, if we have time. You know, bring up Social Security again because it's getting closer and faster. It's going to change all at once. It's been real slow going. You know, the old expression, how did you go broke? You know, real slowly. And then all of a sudden. So the other thing is the rest of the world. We have to remember the BRICS nations 20 years ago when that was a new concept. They started for a reason. So fast forward a couple decades, it's just getting closer to where the entire world is not going to need us. And by the way, I mean, when you look at Israel, Palestine, Russia, Ukraine, Iran, apparently the ceasefire's off, the MOU's outdated, we're bombing the heck out of Iran again. The rest of the world, a lot of them aren't all that super happy with us to begin with. So if they can get rid of us financially, that would be a very big feather in their cap. So I think it doesn't affect you, me, any of us right now at all. I think one day it will. So with that said, let's see here. Let's just jump into stuff. Let's do some financial stuff. Let's do some financial stuff, and then I'll get to my usual end of the world stuff. So Anthony sent me one article. He sent me an article on the 2nd of July from Reuters. U.S. Treasury picks State Street, BlackRock, and Vanguard ETFs for Trump accounts. I'm guessing you've heard of the Trump accounts. We talked about them months and months ago. I think I coined the phrase the Trump bump, the Trump baby bump. You know, we're going to give little newborns $1,000 seed money. So this article that Anthony sent, let's see here, the U.S. Treasury on Wednesday announced the investment lineup for the Trump accounts, which included ETFs from State Street, BlackRock, and Vanguard. All contributions to Trump accounts will be invested in the State Street SPDR portfolio S&P 500 ETF, which will serve as the program's default investment option during the launch, the U.S. Treasury said. By giving younger Americans the opportunity to start investing earlier, Trump accounts can help millions build long-term financial security. BlackRock chairman and CEO Larry Fink said. Of course, Larry Fink's going to say that. They're using your ETF, aren't they, Larry? So it's good for you. So under the scheme, I love that. Under the scheme, I would have said program, but this article said scheme. The U.S. Treasury will deposit $1,000 as seed money into an investment account for each child with a valid Social Security number born between 2025 and 2028. So this is good timing because it's only a week after the Supreme Court tackled the birthright citizenship issue. And, you know, people, if you come across the border when you're 9 months pregnant and you download over here, boom, you get to be an American citizen and you also now get $1,000. A lot of private money so far from what I've heard is being matched into this. So there's corporate money. A couple questions for you. One, we just talked about the BRICS nations. So when the system changes, when everything, you know, the stock market collapses and everything changes, what good is this money going to do you if we go to a central bank digital currency and they change it where we don't really have our retirement accounts anyway? You know, Elon Musk came out a few months back and said, basically, don't bother saving a retirement. We're all going to be on universal basic income. So a lot of changes. The other question I have for you, if you subscribe to the old buy low, sell high theory, are we high or are we low right now? Dow Jones industrial average, only 30 companies, newest of which is Google, Alphabet. So it's 30 companies. It hit 53,000. I don't remember what day, Monday, Tuesday, last week. I don't know what day is today, Thursday. It hit 53,000. It's just a number. It's not even a number. It's volume. It has nothing to do with reality. Those 30 easy to manipulate companies. So what if I'm right and now would be buying high and then people will certainly sell low in the future like they do with gold and cryptocurrencies and everything else? Isn't this a really bad time to be giving people $1,000? I don't know. And this is not a political, this is both sides of the aisle. You know, under Obama, they were going to do the MyRA. They were going to do like a version of the Roth IRA for people. And it was going to be in government treasuries. So this one's going to be in stocks and bonds. I don't know. We'll see how it ends. Anthony, when you sent that to me, do you have thoughts on it? Do you think it's a good idea? Do you think it's a bad idea?
2: Well, I mean, it's just like your 401ks. It's another way to take money and just directly throw it right into the overinflated market. But it's funny because we talk about, you know, who controls everything. It's one thing to look at NVIDIA and, you know, Google, Alphabet, all these, Microsoft, all these big companies. But you look under the actual owners, the people that hold all of these publicly held shares, and it's State Rock or State Street, BlackRock, Vanguard. So, of course, they're getting these government contracts to kind of just keep feeding the system.
0: Yep, until the system changes. I'm still absolutely positively convinced that the government has their finger over the reset button, and they're just waiting until the time is right. Pardon me, the new Warsh, the new Fed dude. I know the minutes came out, I guess it was yesterday. You know, he's very hawkish, dovish, wants to get rid of the dot plot. I mean, all this stuff, it means nothing to me. A nation that's $39 trillion in debt and has no plan to get out of it. We're in several different wars. What is the Iran war costing us? I know they did a bunch of numbers when we were feeding money to Ukraine, when all of our tax dollars were going to Ukraine. I haven't seen the Iran numbers yet. Looking forward to it. Apparently, the Iran thing, you know, maybe it's another Vietnam. I don't know. You know, we were told it was going to be very quick, strategic, just make sure they don't have any nuclear capabilities. It seems to be dragging on pretty well, so who knows.
2: Korean War, the Vietnam War, none of these of Iraq War, none of these are official wars.
0: Right. What are they? Conflicts, skirmishes, scrimmage?
2: A way to lose a lot of money.
0: That's what I wonder.
2: Standing across the world, that's what it is.
0: Well, and why are we involved? You know, when I read, I guess it was last week, how can we still be giving foreign aid to nations when we're broke? I don't get it. You know, the government's got the printing presses on again, and we'd never know that. I mean, I know that. I look into things. You know, we're buying our own debt. We're printing money. It's just, it can only go on so long. And I know I've been shouting it on here for over 4 years. We've been on this show for over 4 years. Never missed a week. Christmas, Easter, doesn't matter. You've got a new show from us every week for 4 years. And it's just, I don't think I've ever been wrong just early, but we shall see. So, I'll glance over this article. This is from MSN.com on the 7th of July. Stark Social Security warning issued by Marjorie Taylor Greene. I thought she was gone. I thought she left the government and was gone into the sunset. So, but apparently she's still tweeting or Xing or whatever she's doing. So former, and by the way, I do like her. I thought she tried to upset a lot of apple carts. I can see why she's gone, but I liked her. She was the one that was the most, forceful on saying that we're heading towards a national divorce. I still don't think she's wrong. Gay versus straight, black versus white, tall versus short, fat versus thin, haves versus have nots, a lot of polarization. So any missteps could lead to problems in this country. So I don't think she's wrong. I don't know if we can get it back. You know, can we save our country after 250 years and get it back on track? I don't know. We will see. Anyway, Marjorie, what do you have to say? Former Representative Marjorie Taylor Greene issued a stark new warning about the future of Social Security and Medicare, arguing that both programs are on a path toward insolvency within the next several years. Yet we've known that. Green blamed leaders in both major political parties for failing to address the problem. We know that. So far, I'm not getting anything new here. Congress have overspent your tax dollars by trillions and trillions to the point the value of the dollar is going down so rapidly. By the time Social Security and Medicare go bankrupt, many of you won't be able to support yourselves because the dollar will be so weak, she said. That's a very good point. The longer they have waited and continue to wait, the more problematic this is going to be. If your check engine light goes on your car, should you check your engine or just keep waiting until the car doesn't start? So one more thing here. The dirty little secret on how they're going to handle this is this. First, they are going to take Social Security away from the rich. And that won't bother the majority of Americans. Well, no, we don't like the rich. We're envious. But give it a few more years and they'll be taking Social Security away from the middle class too, because the compounding interest on our national debt is growing so fast and out of control that there's no real way to fix it. I've been saying that. So unfortunately, and that's the rich, you know, I'm sure we have all different levels of financial means, you know, from our listeners, but the middle class is probably the most of them, and the middle class are shrinking. I've been saying it forever. The rich get richer. The poor hover and the middle class are shrinking big time. So Marjorie's right. It's nice that she left office and now she's sounding alarms because people still want to hear what she has to say, whether they liked her or not. So let's see. More financial stuff. Trump, we're getting close to break time. Why don't we take a break and then come back and do a little more financial stuff before I get to the end of the world? So if you would like to meet us, if you'd like to have a second opinion on your finances, we would love to do so. Reach out to us, if you would, at 623-523-0444. Or you can email us if you're shy. We're at team@anothermoneyshow.com. Again, we'd love to sit with you. We'd love to meet you. We'd love your show ideas, whether it's regarding the show or your finances. We are here for you. Also, don't forget to go to our YouTube channel, if you would. We're at Another Money Show on YouTube. We've got now, we have 711 subscribers. So we are, it's slow going with new people. So please share our name, but we do have about 534,000 views of our videos and shorts and that sort of thing. 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You know how to do that. Thanks so much. We'll be right back.
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0: Welcome back to Another Money Show. Thank you so much for being with us. Today's been a great day. It's nice to be back down the valley, except for the heat and stuff. The desert, we have a desert tortoise, and the desert tortoise is very active today. So it's been very distracting because out of the corner of my eye, I see this desert tortoise marching all over the place. Anyway, let's finish up a couple financial things. I really want to get to the end of the world. I've got some really good end of the world stuff today. So here's one article from MSN.com on the 7th of July. Trump just rolled back this Biden era 401k rule. Here's what it means. I don't think I'm going to read much of this. I'm going to summarize it. Let me read just the very last part. It says the bottom line, during the first Trump administration, President Trump issued orders to reduce red tape and compliance measures in several key areas. In his second term, he rolled back several other Biden-era rules, including the retirement security rule. There are pros and cons to these decisions, but ultimately, they show that investors are more responsible for their investments and the outcome of their 401k contributions. Those who wish to have a stress-free retirement would be wise to vet financial professionals very carefully before following advice to avoid money mistakes. So, had I read the entire article to you, it starts out by talking about fiduciaries. Fiduciary has always been a weird situation to me because I've been in the job for almost 30 years. I was in the job when you had a suitability department. We've always talked about what's suitable for clients. We've talked about what's in the best interest of clients. The fiduciary rule came in under Obama. It went away under Trump. It was suspended. Then it came back in a lighter version under Biden. Now it is gone. So if you hear that you should work with a fiduciary, I have bad news for you. There's no such thing. The fiduciary rule is gone and dead. It was ended. So it was struck down in court and it's gone. But let me backtrack for a quick second on the fiduciary rule to begin with. When it first came into play, I remember talking to other advisors, had a friend named Dave. Anthony, you know Dave. We talked a lot about it. The fiduciary rule came through the Department of Labor. So hear this out. Yeah, do your research. Make sure I'm not wrong. If you came in my office with a checkbook and you wanted to invest $100, I was never held to the fiduciary rule, the fiduciary standard. Didn't have to be a fiduciary. It was only on qualified money, which means like IRAs, 401ks. It was through the Department of Labor. So half of the money was never subject to somebody being a fiduciary and putting the client's best interest first and doing by law what was right. So you need to know that. It only covered workplace money. The second thing, people are going to either do what's right or they're not. The fiduciary rule came in. You know, we had to take a course. You had to, it was a lot of red tape. A lot of the companies dramatically cut commissions for people that earned commissions. It changed the whole financial services landscape. And the answer, if somebody was going to cheat you or try to cheat you, they worked their way around it anyway. It became such a marketing buzzword. It became nothing more than marketing. Somebody that's going to do what's right is going to do what's right, even though the fiduciary rule is now completely dead and buried. So I just, you know, when you look at Trump ending some Biden era regulation, I think it's good and bad. I think it's always been up to you. It's always been your money. Next to your health, the second most important thing is your money. If you find somebody that takes care of you and does what's right for you, that is like gold. And gold is around 4,000 ounces. So I just, you know, when I read this stuff and I still see the word fiduciary in advertising, it kind of makes me angry because there's no such thing. So it's gone. So if you want to work with a fiduciary, work with somebody who puts your interest first before their own. Ask questions. If you have an advisor and you're wondering, you know, why I'm always talking about things are likely to change, things are likely to cycle, even after a 17-year run-up since the end of the great financial recession, let us be a second opinion. We'll even give you questions to ask your advisor. When the market finally corrects, what's their plan? What's the plan? Are they worried about the debt? Are they worried about Social Security falling? You know, Anthony's number one passion in this industry is on income. If they cut your Social Security by 23%, Anthony has already got you with income, lifetime income you cannot outlive to supplement Social Security. We take your situation and we better it over the years. When things change for the worse, we've got you as weatherproof as we can be. So let us help you. Anyway, moving on a little bit. Here's another article from MSN.com. Federal Reserve working paper suggests Biden illegal immigrant wave costs 30% of home price increases. If you want to look this up, we'll send it to you or look it up. It's from the 6th of July, MSN.com. This one shocked me a little bit because I'm like 30%. So I read a little bit of this. A new Federal Reserve Bank of Dallas working paper estimates that the record surge in illegal immigration during the Biden administration boosted employment while causing 30% of home price increases and 20% of rent increases. The paper combined immigration court records with government administrative data to create the first ever calculation of how a wave of 7 million illegal immigrants from 2021 through 2024 affected local labor and housing markets. So basically, and I won't read anymore, you know, they give you numbers and statistics. It's basically saying that part of why the housing and the rent is so expensive is not just COVID. It's not just normal inflation. It's also added by all these people that came here and had to have somewhere to live and supply and demand. So it's kind of an interesting article. Again, if you want, I'll send it to you, but I'm not going to spend too much time on it. Moving on. I think it's time to get to the end of the world. So most likely the rest of my articles are going to be from the end time headlines, like this one from the 7th of July, 2026, health officials warn parasitic infection spreading in North. This is the kind of stuff I like. I don't care about Social Security. That's a slow death. I want to know what's going to happen now. So I first was made aware of this new potential, you know, this will be an epidemic or a pandemic or some sort of demic. I've got an old neighbor named John, and John texted me and asked me if I'm washing my fruit and vegetables more than usual. I'm like, what? So I hadn't heard about this. So John, thank you for opening my eyes. Then I look for it and it's everywhere. So, let's see here. Let's see. You know, John is kind of like me. Remember the show? Remember on Saturday Night Live when they had Debbie Downer? It's like we're all going to die. Everything sucks. You know, here's one for you. Wah, wah, wah. So according to a report from WSOC TV, health authorities are closely monitoring a parasitic infection that is gaining traction across multiple states, raising concerns among residents in the Southeast. The outbreak involves cyclopoiosis, a condition triggered by the cyclospora parasite, which spreads through contaminated food or water. This is a parasitic infection that causes what we call severe gastroenteritis. That's the severe form of food poisoning, the nausea, vomiting, and diarrhea. And what leads people to the emergency room is the complication of profound dehydration that comes as a result of the infection, a health official explained. Prevention remains the most effective defense. Experts strongly recommend thoroughly washing all fresh fruits and vegetables under running water before consumption and avoiding swallowing water while swimming in lakes, rivers, or pools. Really, you shouldn't be that keen on swallowing those waters anyway. This latest alert comes amid broader discussions about parasitic threats, including separate concerns over screwworm parasites affecting livestock in other regions. The screwworm thing isn't over, by the way. We talked about that, I don't know, maybe a month ago. Now there's like 32 different examples in Texas alone of that. So when I first heard about this, of course, I jumped at it because I'm like, yeah, we're all going to die. And then I thought about something. So remember during COVID how it was a respiratory unknown illness and people went out and bought toilet paper and there was a shortage? This one, you have every right now to buy toilet paper. So run out. Make sure we have a run again on hand sanitizer, Clorox wipes, and toilet paper, because this one you have every right. Moving on. I guess there's not much more I can say. Oh, and North Carolina, Michigan, some of the states, it is really huge. Like Michigan alone has over 700 cases as of a couple days ago. So that is kind of scary. You know, my advice to you, yes, wash your produce and your vegetables. My second piece of advice, why are you buying that stuff? Have you ever yet heard of any kind of parasitic illness from donuts? So spend your money at Krispy Kreme donuts, not at Sprouts. That's my financial advice for you. And by the way, junk stuff that's bad for you is way cheaper than stuff that's healthy for you. So go out and buy Krispy Kreme donuts. Do not buy apples, broccoli, whatever. So let's move on. I got a article. A friend of mine up north named Cindy. Cindy sent me a Substack from a woman named Jana McCarthy. I want to share a little bit of this woman's Substack because it's really kind of good. I can send you the whole thing. The whole thing is kind of lengthy, but it's really good. Anthony, I sent it to you. I do hope you read it. But let me just read a little bit of her work. Again, this is Jana McCarthy. And Jana, good on you, because this entire Substack was beautiful. So the name of it is Get the Flock Out of Here. Remember when the answer to every privacy concern was if you haven't done anything wrong, you have nothing to hide? That was cute. Today, it's increasingly, if you haven't done anything wrong, make sure you have text receipts, Ring camera footage, and several hours of body cam backup explicitly showing you not doing it. Apparently, innocence is now a premium upgrade requiring at least 20 terabytes of cloud storage. I'm only going to read one part of this, that there's a story going around the internet. And apparently it is true. I found a couple different sources. So, and she brings this up. The most terrifying example of this involved Chrisana Elzer, a Colorado woman who was accused of porch piracy after police used automated license plate reader technology to identify her Rivian, whatever that car is, in the vicinity. Armed with that rock-solid evidence, investigators reviewed a grainy video, concluded Elser was exactly as blonde as the thief, and charged her. The problem? She was completely innocent. What ultimately cleared her wasn't a diligent police investigation or a dramatic last-minute confession. It was Elser's own dash cam footage, which proved she had never actually stopped at the crime scene. Think about how insane that is. The government accused Elser based solely on surveillance technology. She defended herself with more surveillance technology. It's hard to know whether to be comforted, or horrified by that turn of events. So part of my whole problem with the whole flock camera thing, it's really pretty soon there's going to be some cases of mistaken identity like this poor woman in Colorado, and we're going to have to defend ourselves. Don't you have to pay for attorneys? Don't you have to pay to defend yourself? Pardon me. So I don't know. Switching gears. The End Time Headlines had an article out on Independence Day, July 4th. U.S. Air Force engineer charged with sawing down flock surveillance cameras receives thousands of dollars from supporters across the country. How much of this should I read? So, Anthony, you asked me to take one for the team and start destroying flock cameras. I don't need to. Others have heeded the call and jumped into action. So that's good, because, again, I'm kind of pretty to go to prison, so I will let others do this. So this guy, a Virginia-based U.S. Air Force engineer, has become a focal point in the growing debate over expansive surveillance technology after authorities charged him with destroying multiple flock safety cameras. Jeffrey Sovern, 41, of Suffolk, Virginia, stands accused of intentionally targeting more than a dozen AI-powered license plate reader systems operated by Flock Safety in North Suffolk between April and October of 2025. Prosecutors say the actions involve sawing down or dismantling the cameras, with some reportedly being thrown from overpasses along Interstate 664 where they shattered. Investigators recovered components, including solar panels, batteries, and wiring during a search of his property. So, dude, you kept evidence from this? That wasn't super smart. So, Sovern, who worked as an engineer and mechanic, allegedly used tools such as vice grips to disassemble the two-piece poles supporting the cameras. He faces 13 counts of felony destruction of property, 6 counts of petty larceny, and 6 counts of possession of burglary tools. He has not pleaded guilty to the charges. Authorities linked Sovern to the incidents through a combination of evidence, including footage from a separate traffic monitoring camera. When questioned, he reportedly told investigators that the flock cameras were unconstitutional and a violation of his and others' Fourth Amendment rights, arguing they contribute to an overreaching surveillance apparatus that tracks vehicles and builds searchable databases accessible to law enforcement. That is true. In response to mounting legal costs and public attention, Sovern launched a GoFundMe campaign for his defense. The effort has garnered thousands of dollars in donations from supporters across the country. On the page, he addressed the outpouring directly. He said, "There has been a community support for me, and that I humbly welcome." So, Anthony, people have sprung into action for me. Excuse me. I must have seasonal allergies today, or cytosplastosaurus and stuff. Here's something else on the same vein. This is from the End Time Headlines on the 7th of July. Your grocery store is tracking your license plate and sharing it with police. Your grocery store? Let me read more. Everyday shopping trips to major home improvement stores are now being captured by sophisticated automated license plate recognition systems that share vehicle data directly with law enforcement networks. Flock Safety's ALPR cameras installed at locations including Home Depot and Lowe's across Ohio and beyond do far more than simply read license plates. These AI-powered devices record a vehicle's make, model, color, and distinctive features such as dents, roof racks, and bumper stickers. The information is uploaded to centralized database, according to police, creating detailed logs of customer movements that remain searchable for approximately 30 days. I'm going to question that 30-day mark. The systems have raised alarms after revelations that the shared data has supported not only traditional theft investigations, but also immigration enforcement queries. So this is the first time I've thought about that. So they can track immigration. They can go to a Home Depot, for example, and find immigrants. Privacy advocates have expressed strong reservations. Our biggest concerns lie with government use, but we are also deeply worried about unregulated and unfettered access by government and law enforcement to data first obtained by via non-government sources. The legislative director for ACLU said, currently no federal or state laws mandate that retailers disclose the presence of these cameras, the duration of data retention, or the extent of sharing with authorities. Shoppers pulling into parking lots receive no notification that their vehicle's details are being cataloged and potentially distributed across law enforcement databases. That's interesting. So now, not only do you have to watch on 111th Avenue every single block for quite a while, you have to watch hiking trails and other things. Now you also have to watch what stores you go to. That's great. Moving on.
2: So who's signing these contracts with Flock? That's, City Council? State?
0: Yeah. I mean, it's if somebody's paying for all this, we are. Our tax dollars are going to put us into a surveillance situation. I'm telling you.
2: So you tracked down who voted for all of this and allowed this to happen?
0: Well, you've already got me going and tearing down the cameras. Now you want me to find out who put them up? I only have so much time in my life. I need to get a hold of the Air Force guy and see what his research has found. We're at the stage where I think it's too late to do anything about all this. But we'll see. At least last week you said, yes, it scares you. You said, yes, you're concerned. You're worried about this. Everything's going so fast. Data centers, AI, robotics. Let me read another article that this will freak you out. I'm actually going to put these articles in a new order to get to a couple that it's way worse than Flock cameras. It's everything. So here's one from the End Time Headlines from the 7th of July. I'm getting all these articles on one day. Emotional surveillance is the next level of Orwellian technology. According to a report from Biometric Update, the next evolution in digital identity and security systems is moving beyond traditional biometrics and behavioral data to analyze human emotion themselves. San Francisco-based Valence AI has raised $5 million in seed funding and secured two U.S. patents for technology that detects emotional states in real time from live speech. The company's pulse emotion model analyzes vocal cues such as tone, pacing, and other indicators, converting them into structured data for use in voice agents, contact centers, sales, and support operations. This development signals a broader shift where emotional signals are being integrated into the trust and identity stack alongside device reputation, behavioral analytics, and transaction history. Just a couple more things here. Voice systems are already central to customer authentication, fraud monitoring, and automated services. Emotional analysis now offers the potential to escalate calls to human agents, trigger additional verification, flag potential fraud, or route interactions based on detected states like confusion, pressure, or frustration. While a person's emotions cannot confirm identity, they're increasingly viewed as contextual indicators that could influence high-stakes decisions in finance, insurance, and customer service. Last thing I'll read on this one, the broader applications raise concerns about privacy, bias, consent, and the risk of turning inferred emotions into hidden risk scores affecting access, credit, employment, or law enforcement attention. So, you know, when you call and you have to prove who you are, when you have a voice recognition, now they're going to check how fast you say who you are. They're going to check your tone, your inflection. I don't know, Anthony. It's going so fast and so furious. Sam, when you were in Scotland, did you see any of this? Did you see flock cameras? Would you notice if you saw them? Is it the whole world going this fast, or is it just us?
1: I feel like I recognize them because I've seen them in Atlanta, but you know, everything when you're in a different country, even some place that's more familiar, like the UK, like everything looks a little different. So I'm not sure if I would have noticed. I'm sure they have some sort of public surveillance going on to a certain extent, but really, really not sure.
0: Well, and I live here and not in Scotland, so I guess I should just be worried about here. I don't know. It's crazy. Let's do another article here real quick. From this one is from End Time Headlines. $300,000 robot dogs are being deployed to guard AI data centers. Advanced four-legged robots are now patrolling some of the nation's largest data centers that underpin the rapid expansion of artificial intelligence infrastructure. These autonomous quadrupeds, developed by companies like Boston Dynamics, are stepping into security roles traditionally filled by humans. Equipped with sophisticated navigation capabilities, they can traverse complex environments independently, monitor for potential threats, and deliver continuous video surveillance while alerting authorities as needed. The surge in demand aligns with massive investments in AI infrastructure. Companies are directly nearing $700 billion towards data center buildouts, an expenditure rivaling the GDP of nations like Sweden. The development reflects a broader shift in the tech landscape. While AI continues to transform knowledge-based work, physical robotics is increasingly eyed for manual labor roles. We're replacing ourselves. I'm sorry. See here. I see AI augmentation. I see robotics, humanoid robotics as a replacement for manual work. What was the black? What's the show? Sam, Anthony, you guys turned me on to Black Mirror. There's an episode about this with like killer dogs that chase down people. This is something out of Black Mirror. So, I mean, this is insane. Everything's going so fast. And I know that the last few months I've been really harping on AI and data centers and all this, but this is huge. And again, you're not getting it if you watch Channel 3, 5, 10, 15 on your nightly news. So hopefully I'll find some new stuff. Maybe next week we'll take a little time and go more financial. Yeah. Enough of this. I mean, but I really think we're living in a real life Black Mirror episode, and it's fascinating, but it's scary as all you know what to me. And you guys are going to be here 30, 40 years after I'm long gone. So good luck to you.
2: What do we do about it, JR?
0: Awareness is the first step, my son.
2: Yeah. Well, anyway, that's it for this week's episode. 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The number again is 623-523-0444. 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
4: News this hour at Town Hall. I'm Bob Agnew in Washington. Security around President Trump has been tighter than normal this past few days after the U.S. received credible evidence of a plot to kill the commander-in-chief. On the Salem News program this week on Capitol Hill with Tony Perkins, America's ambassador to Israel, Mike Huckabee, warns that all signs point to Iran being behind the plot.
5: We've seen that the Iranians so far have not indicated the willingness to completely change their ways. They have threatened to assassinate President Trump. By the way, it was in Israeli intelligence shared with the U.S. that gave him a heads up of a very specific plot that they had this week to try and assassinate him. Our partnership with Israel is an important one, and I want people in the U.S. to understand this is not a one-way street.
4: Ambassador Huckabee's complete interview will be heard today when This Week on Capitol Hill airs starting at 10 a.m. Eastern Time on the Salem News Channel. The sudden withdrawal of Maine U.S. Senate nominee Graham Platner, a Democrat, has thrown national Democrats into disarray this weekend, but House Speaker Mike Johnson says conservatives nationwide need to turn out in big numbers during this fall's midterms and not be overconfident. As economists debate government-led economic planning versus free markets, there are important numbers to consider. More details on that from correspondent Ken Lorman.
6: Former Trump economic advisor Steve Moore says data shows market-driven systems deliver stronger long-term results. He points to stock market performance since 2010, when China renewed its emphasis on centralized economic planning. The S&P 500 has risen roughly 200% during that period, while China's Shanghai Composite gained about 20%. Moore believes the data proves that investment decisions should be made by markets, not politicians. Ken Lorman reporting.
4: More on these stories at Town Hall.
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5: 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There's a contact page. I want to send out a very special thanks to my friends Bobby, David, and Neil Rabati at 15225 North 32nd Street, Phoenix, Arizona. It's a wonderful place for the purchase of a commercial pre-owned vehicle. And you can reach Bobby on his cell phone at 602-795-0346. And it's basically the southeast corner of 32nd Street and Greenway. They are just before the corner. Absolutely a wonderful place if you're looking for a commercial pre-owned vehicle. You know, it's amazing when I help people that they'll make a comment to me is, I told my friend about you. I don't know why they didn't help you. And I have a friend. We were having lunch, and he said, I don't understand why so-and-so didn't call you. He went and did this himself. And he actually said to my friend, I don't need his help. I can negotiate as good as anybody else. So I knew the salesman I bought the car from, and I could easily find out what he paid for the car. And I easily found out that the pricing I got would have been not hundreds, thousands of dollars less. It's not magic. My business is about relationships. The dealers appreciate me bringing them business. And what they understand is that I'm not bringing them to them to let them get slaughtered. And unfortunately, there are dealerships that I don't visit on a regular basis, and I'll go to, and as soon as I get the feeling that they are trying to think that I'm going to convince something, my client, to do something that's not in their best interest, we get up and we leave. I have a friend of mine who's a general manager of a dealership, and I went in and spoke to him about a used truck that my client wanted to buy. And we talked a little bit and didn't ask him anything about the pricing. And I've told this story on the radio, but it just was bugging me again. So he calls over the used car manager to the new car building, and he explains to the used car manager what it is I do. And don't just lay everything out, make it simple. If it makes sense, Gary's client will buy the car. Well, walking across the parking lot, I missed it, but this sales manager must have tripped and hit his head because he forgot everything that the GM told him about me. So we sit down, and first thing the sales manager says to me before we sat down is, I'm not lowering the price of my truck, and I'm going to under allow on the trade. That's a UA. So a UA is an under allowance, an ACV is the actual cash value, and an OA is an over allowance when they give you more for your trade, but they raise the price of the car to make you happy with what you were getting for your trade. And there's that many people that fall for what I call the banana in the tailpipe. So I'm now sitting there with the salesperson that was not born when I started in the car business in 1988. I would be surprised if he was born in 2000. And he does a good job presenting the numbers. And I said, listen, I'm going to make it simple. You don't want to do this with me. So I'm going to tell you what this gentleman's willing to do, and we'll go from there. So I said, I understand he's not going to lower the price of the car. Now, I already had the conversation with the customer that I thought the truck was priced extremely well, especially since there wasn't another 2022 F-250 Lariat with a gas motor that I could find. So he was okay with the number on the truck, but wasn't okay with the number on the trade. So I said to him, we're okay with the price of the truck, and we just need $16,000 for the trade-in, which was thousands more than he had in the number. And he comes back and says, got great news. There's the $16,000. There's the price of the truck. And with the additional money down that you talked about, it's a $908 payment. So it's really simple. I did the math in my head, and I came up with a number that was $67 less than the number that was on the piece of paper. And I looked at the salesman, and I said, the numbers work other than the payment. Payment should be between $841 and $842. And the salesman said to me, well, that's not what it's showed in the screen. I said, well, what interest rate did he use in the screen? Well, the interest rate you showed, you said. I said, well, that's not the interest rate with the correlating payment. So we walk up to the sales tower, and I said, hey, I just need you to do me a favor. I just need you to plug this in at the Navy Federal Credit Union rate. And if you can match the Navy Federal Credit Union rate, he has no problem financing the truck with you. And at the time, he wasn't matching. There was no bank that I could think of that would match what the Navy Federal Credit Union rate was. And he actually looked at me and said, I'm not showing him that payment. He's going to go back to finance with a $908 payment. I said, so in other words, what you're doing is you want to send the deal back to finance with $67 in leg for the finance manager to fill. Doesn't say anything. Next thing that comes out of his mouth is, well, what algorithm do you use to calculate the payment? And I looked at him and said, it's not an algorithm. It's simple math. Dollar amount financed times the money factor for that interest rate is this payment. And the customer could see that the sales manager was getting annoyed because I caught him, and I was getting annoyed that he was trying me on. And the customer said to me, Gary, you know what? Before I take on that kind of payment, whether it's that or that, I need to go home and talk to my wife. And it wasn't, I need to go home and talk to my wife. It was a polite way of saying, we need to get the heck out of here because I don't want to do business with this guy. And we left, and later in the day, he calls me up and says, Gary, you know what? I've been thinking about this. I don't need a 3/4 ton truck. I can buy a half ton F-150 with the max trailer tow package and be able to tow as much as I need to tow. Yes, it won't tow what the F-250 with the gas motor does, but it tows what I need it to tow. So we decided we were going to go see my good friend David Garcia at Rodeo Ford. And Rodeo Ford's located at 13680 West Hess Drive in Goodyear, Arizona. So we go in, we sit down with David, and David takes a look at the trade-in and comes up with a number. And the number was exactly what I wanted the number to be. So we walk around, we look at some trucks, and Adam's like, Gary, I hate to do this to you. I can't make up my mind. I'm not sure if I want this one or if I want that one. I need to go home, and I want to show the pictures of the colors of the truck to my wife and see what she thinks. So we explain to David what's going on, and David says, that's fine. Take all the time that you want. Just let me know tomorrow which one you want, and I'll pull the keys, and I'll put the keys back to the other one. I'll hold both of them for you till tomorrow. And the next day, we went back, and we bought a car at Rodeo Ford. So when I tell somebody that I don't want to go to certain dealerships, it's not because I'm afraid. It's not because they're going to outsmart me. It's because they don't understand what it is I do. I had a dealership one day tell me, if you let us make this much more on the deal, we'll pay you this much. Well, that's what a broker does. I'm a consumer advocate. I'm helping you buy a car. I am not selling you a car. I'm helping you buy a car. It's very simple. You treat me like a salesperson in a car dealership, our relationship ends pretty quickly. But I'm here to help you. I'm not selling you anything. If you'd like my help, pick up the phone. 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There is a contact page. Now, I had a text message from somebody the other day wanting to know if my podcasts were on a couple of things, iCloud, Spotify, or whatever it is, and they're not. It's very simple. I am not a technology person. I don't do webcasts. I don't make things on the internet. But I do have my radio shows in the following locations for you to look at. 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You do not have to get up at 6 o'clock in the morning on a Saturday and turn on the radio. 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And I'll let you in on a little secret. I am up at 6 o'clock in the morning on a Saturday. I won't answer the phone if you call at 6 o'clock in the morning on a Saturday. Leave a message. I will call you back. I don't like to talk on the phone in the house that early because I can actually be loud and wake my wife up.
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5: 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You know, I got a good friend of mine. We've become good friends. I started helping him get trucks in 2011. And he has a construction company that he recently sold. He stays on as the CEO. And they've needed quite a few vehicles. And I kind of laughed at something that happened a couple of weeks ago. he decided that he wanted to, after he sold his company, his partner kept their 911 Turbo S. Mike kept his Corvette that the company owned. And Mike wants to replace the 911 Turbo S, which is not an easy car to go into the dealership and buy. So I reached out to a friend of mine who is a general manager of a Porsche dealership, and I said to him, hey, don't laugh. And he says to me, I told him what I wanted, and he laughed. And I said, don't laugh. And he says, Gary, I got 20 guys that have cars that they've bought from us. This guy's never bought a car from us, and I appreciate the fact that he wants to do business with us, but I'm not going to be able to get him that car. So I happen to know another general manager of a different Porsche store. And I don't know if it's Porsche. I call it Porsche. So Mike gets invited to a Porsche and coffee event at the dealership. So he says to me, I'm going to come by. I'll pick you up Saturday morning. We'll go out there. You'll introduce me to your friend, and we'll see what we can figure out. Because they actually have one that's for sale. And he knows it's for sale because his buddy has first right of refusal to the car. So we go in, and we're driving to the dealership, and we've got to go certain streets because we're trying to avoid all of the road work, so we're not hitting any big bumps going from my house to the dealership. We get there, and I will never forget this as long as I live. Mike rolls the window down, and the guy in the security shirt says, I'm sorry, sir, but this is a Porsche event. You're driving a beautiful car. It's not a Porsche, and you've got to park behind the dealership. And at first, Mike thought he was kidding, but he wasn't. And you could see the look on his face because the car that he was driving was way more than any Porsche that was sitting at that Porsche and coffee event. So we parked the car, and I introduce Mike to the GM of the dealership, a couple of the other guys, and we start talking. And it basically boiled down to if Mike's buddy didn't buy the car, there was a possibility Mike could buy the car. But Mike was more interested in ordering one because he wanted it the way he wanted it. So Mike built a car, and we sent everything over. And the funny thing was that I told Mike, easiest way to get your car built is buy something that they have now. And we'll trade that car in when the new car comes in. And everything was fine. He said, that's great. And now we ran into the question. They had two GT3s, and a couple of these, whatever these, I think they were GT4 Spiders, which was built off a, I think it's a 718 or a Cayman, I'm not sure, but it's the smaller Porsche. And they're rocket ships. And Mike was like, what do you have in a new 911? So they gave him two choices. And I got to tell you, he bought this 911, and it's Arctic white with red leather interior and a black top, and it's gorgeous. And he's actually away for about a month, and got the whole transaction taken care of. And it was kind of funny because when they asked him about sending the payment, the joke was, well, my bank's right across the street. All you got to do is walk across the street, ask for so-and-so, and she'll hand you the cashier's check. So now the car's paid for. The car's sitting at the dealership, and we're going to pick the car up in July. And he also got to put together the order on this other car. And this new 911 Turbo S, it's actually insane. It's a hybrid, and it's super, super, super fast. But it's all about letting me do what it is I do to help you. I'm not selling you a car. And this guy doesn't need my help, but he appreciates the running around that I do for him, the things I do to help him. It was kind of funny, and I don't do this for everybody, but I helped him get a car out in Tempe. And while a lot attendant was washing the car, he put two dents in the car. And we noticed them when we were taking delivery, and me, Mike, and the general sales manager were standing there. The general sales manager said, "Gary, the dent wasn't in the car on this side when we looked at it." And I looked at her and said, "The dent wasn't on the other side." Now, I don't know how this guy got two dents in the exact same spot on both sides of the truck. And the crazy thing was, the hood scoop on his car was wavy. It's a plastic hood scoop mounted on the hood of the car. And it's very close to the windshield, and it goes about 8 inches out, and it's probably 18 to 20 inches wide. And I started looking at other vehicles like this, and a lot of them had the ripples. So I told Mike that I'm going to take the car, I'll get the new scoop put on, but there's no guarantee it's going to fix the problem, because I think what happens is from these cars sitting out in the sun, it warps the plastic hood scoop. So I go down to the dealership. They're going to fix the two dents. They're going to do this for me. They're going to do that for me. And it was set up where I wasn't going to spend all day there. So I had some things to do in the area. That's why I offered to take his truck. They gave me something to drive. I went and took care of what I had to take care of. I went and grabbed something to eat. And by the time I got back, within 15 minutes, it was done. But when I was talking to the GSM, she was like, "I've got one of these." I go, "Your hood scoop's warped." "No, it's not." We went out, looked at the car. Hood scoop's warped. Went out and looked at the other finance manager's one. Hood scoop's warped. Want to send out a very special thanks to my friend Joey Staples at Earnhardt Honda, located at 10151 Papago Freeway in Avondale, Arizona.
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5: 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I want to send out a very special thanks to my friend Tom Isles and Paul Glanz at Coulter Cadillac Buick GMC on Camelback. They've been in the Valley for over 100 years, since 1923, family-owned and operated. They absolutely understand what it is that I'm doing to try to help my clients get a new Cadillac, a new Buick, a new GMC, and if it's a pre-owned vehicle that they have, I'm very comfortable with how they do business on their used cars. And what I mean when I say how they do business on their used cars is used cars aren't the same as buying a new car. Your title history is important. Your service history is important. And sometimes there's no way to check all that. But one thing you can always check is what was the inspection report on the pre-owned vehicle when it went through their shop. And then you want to know if there was a bunch of stuff on that inspection report, what did they fix? Now, some items get passed over and some items get fixed. But what I will tell you is I've more than once had somebody tell me, don't really want to sell you that used car. If you can go into the dealership and have the salesman look you in the face and say, don't really like that car, don't buy it, maybe you don't need my help. But if you'd like my help, you can reach me at 602-525-1370. Once again, you can find me online at yourcarinsiders.com. There's a contact page. You can listen to the podcasts. I'm here to help you. I am not selling you anything. I am not a broker. I'm a consumer advocate. The fee for me helping you buy a car is $400. I only collect that fee at the end of the transaction. Now, that was the fee that was collected in 2011. It is the same fee in 2016. And a lot of people tell me it's unbelievable that I don't charge more or that I haven't changed the fee. And the reason I keep it at $400 is because I want you to be comfortable that you're getting a service with a reasonable fee. I saw one where they charge you $995, I believe, and they actually say they collect between $100 and $750 as a broker fee from the dealership, but that doesn't affect your price. Well, I don't understand how it doesn't affect your price. I will put up what it is I do to help somebody buy a car with anybody that says they do what I do. Because when I go to the dealership with you, I'm interested in one thing only, you being happy. I'm interested in you being treated fairly, and I'm interested in you being happy with the transaction at the end of the day. So here's an interesting article that I found that said, don't fall for it. I call it the banana in the tailpipe. 14 classic car dealership tricks. Plenty of car dealers are honest and operate with integrity. Others see a big fat bullseye on your back in the second you enter. Dealers negotiate deals every single day. You've only haggled over it once or twice, or maybe never, or maybe 15 times. Face it. Trust me. They're better than you at negotiating. I don't think they're better than me. But if you know what to watch for, you can avoid the most common pitfalls when buying a car. After driving home in your new vehicle, you get a call or a letter from the dealership informing you that your on-the-spot financing application has been rejected and you now have to apply for another loan at a higher rate. This is considered the Disappearing Financing Act. You can avoid this trap by securing outside financing before shopping. So there is a form that you sign that says this is a spot delivery. And I will tell you this, I don't spot deliver my clients. When we're done in finance, you're approved. And I always make a joke about that you can read everything on the contract, and you can assign that you read everything in the contract, and nobody reads the entire contract. And I always jokingly say, signing that makes you a liar. But it's a universal contract. You can do whatever you want with it, but you can't change anything. I had a woman one day that said to me, I want to take the contract home so I can read it and make the necessary changes. And I told her, I will absolutely get you a copy of the contract. You can take it home, but if you're not 100% happy with what the contract says, you cannot change anything. Can't change anything. I'm here to help you. I'm not selling you anything. We're going to talk about more of these scams, tricks. I call them falling for the banana in the tailpipe, but I'm here to help you. 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
5: Welcome back to Your Car Insiders on 960 The Patriot. 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It's like I tell everybody, it's not walking in and dropping my name. It's walking in with me. And usually I'm there before you get there. I'm here to help you. So here's another trick. If you're in a car dealership and you fill out a credit app, they are legally responsible to tell you what your credit score is. They have to tell you what your credit score is. So people with better credit scores get better rates. Now, I will tell you, I had a gal with a 730 credit score. And I was kind of surprised, and so was the GM of the dealership, that their manufacturer's finance company would not approve her. And we knew there was a hurdle, and it was because her score was good, but her revolving credit was, she didn't have enough revolving available. Her credit cards were a little too maxed out. The other problem was she was buying this car with the full intentions of paying it off within 30 days. She was referred to me by a financial planner. And we had the whole thing set up that she was going to get everything. She was going to pay the car off as soon as some money was moved around with the financial planner. So I went back out and talked to her, and I said, listen, we're going to make this really simple. You're going to put, can you put 10 grand down and you pay off 10 grand less inside the month? Hold on a second. She calls the financial planner. He gets on the phone and says, Gary, she can write you a check. Check will be good on Friday. This was late Wednesday afternoon. So we get with the general manager, explain everything to him. He's fine with it. She leaves the check. But folks, when they pull your credit, they have to show you what the credit score is that they pulled. Now, what I will tell you is you have 9 different credit scores on 3 different credit bureaus. You can't walk into a dealership and say, I don't want you pulling my credit. Credit Karma says this is my credit score. And here it is. Doesn't work that way. Now, what I do sometimes is I don't let the dealership pull your credit. We just put everything together. We know what bank we're sending it to. We know if it's a manufacturer's lender or it's a bank of your choice or a bank that I know I can get you a better rate at, that we just send the loan over to them and they pull your credit and we move along. But you can't walk in and tell them what your credit score is. And there are dealerships to this day that even writing a check, they want to pull your credit. Even giving a cashier's check. Because believe it or not, you can get fake cashier's checks. I have relationships with the people that I deal with. I get around some of those circumstances. But I can't let you leave with a car that's not paid for. Now, I will tell you, I once helped a gal, and it was a funny story. She bought one car across the street at Coulter Cadillac, and she bought another car across the street at Courtesy Chevrolet, and all of the money was going to be wired. And she left about $130,000 worth of paid trade-ins between the two dealerships. And both of the people that I dealt with said, "Hey, Gary, here's the wiring instructions. She can take both cars home and we'll get the wires tomorrow." And they got the wires the next day. I was kind of surprised that they let her take the cars home. I'm not saying I can get that done all the time, but it was pretty simple. So these things to not fall for, they're things that I understand. Paying a higher interest rate and me reaching out on lucrative dealer incentives. So when I helped the people buy the Jeep, the Chrysler had an interest rate, but you had to give up the rebate to get the interest rate. So not only did I get them an interest rate that was better than what Chrysler was offering, it was better than they thought they were going to get, it was better than their credit union, and they got all the rebates. Dealer prep is a fee commonly tagged into itemized bills that unsuspecting buyers are prone to giving just a glance. I've not had anybody pay a dealer prep fee. 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You don't have to pay your loan off. But what I will tell you is there's nothing wrong with when you buy a car. And I'm telling you this, though. If you're dealing with some mom-and-pop dealership, I would start getting worried that 8 days after you made the transaction, your car's not paid off yet. If you're dealing with a franchise store, a reputable dealership, I've never had the problem with trade-ins not getting paid off. Don't ever listen to the budget question. I always jokingly say that when they ask you that question, it's none your business. So when I ask people what they want to pay and what they want to spend, it's very simple. It's to help you try to get the most car for the least amount of money. When the dealership asks you the question, it's to get the least amount of car for the most amount of money. Now, television commercials. When you see these juicy deals with 0% financing, you have to understand what the terms are. Now, I want to say it was 17 or 18. I had 11 people in 15 days call me because it was a commercial that was running and it was 0% for 72 months on Ram 1500 pickup trucks. Now, 0%, but remember, back in that time frame, if you had great credit and you had good equity going into the loan, you could get rates that were less than 3%. So I helped all 11 of those people in 15 days get a car. Not one of them took the 0% financing. So the question that you need to ask is, if I take the 0% financing, how much rebates do I give up? It was one standalone rebate for $8,500. We would look at the loans, and the finance charge was less than half what the rebate was. And if you put money down, it was even less than half. Add-ons. There's a big change now with the FTC that the add-ons have to be advertised in the online ads. And depending on where you go, how much negotiating. I was at a dealership the other day that they don't put window tint on anymore. They'll be happy to put the window tint on after the fact, but they're not even preloading the window tint. Sometimes deals will tell buyers who are on the fence that they can hold the car for them as long as the prospective buyer leaves a deposit, which can range from hundreds to thousands of dollars. In many cases, this happens before loan terms are agreed upon. If the buyer decides not to buy or doesn't like the terms, shady dealers will sometimes refuse to refund the deposit. Never leave a hold deposit roping buyers into a lease. Okay. We were talking about leases the other day, and I told somebody that there's absolutely nothing wrong with leasing a car as long as you understand what that lease contract says. And there's one thing that is nowhere, nowhere on a lease contract. They have an agreed upon price. They have an agreed upon dollar amount that you're putting down. I had a young lady call me from New York, and she said, the lease contract says this much ado at signing. And it was $4,100 and something. She says, I'm not giving them that. I'm giving them $415. And I said, well, it has to show that they're giving you the rebate, and that's being used as money down towards the purchase of the car. Oh, so what I really appreciate about the young lady was, I know her mom. She's in New York. I'm not going to the dealership with her. But I explained to this young lady that don't sign anything. And she sent me the entire contract. And the funny thing is, she was dealing with two dealerships. One sent the contract. One wouldn't send the contract. I told her to go back to the dealer that sent you the contract. Ask them to match the price, the payment, which was about $8, from the dealership that wasn't being transparent with you, and see what they said. And she actually said, for the $8, I'd rather deal with the transparent people, but yes, Gary, I will ask. What you want to remember, you have to make sure when you're signing a contract that it doesn't say lease on top of the contract. I can't tell you how many people over the years have called me and said they didn't realize they were leasing a car, not buying a car. You need to understand what it is you're signing when you purchase a car. And the contract should say something along the lines that says universal retail sales contract. And then it's going to have a truth in lending box. If there is no truth in lending box with an interest rate on it, it's a pretty good possibility they're showing you something that's a lease contract. Now, there's nothing wrong with paying for a car using your own financing. 95% of the time, if not more, I'm usually able to get you a better interest rate at the dealership than what you're approved for. Now, the easiest way to remember this, if you finance $50,000 and the interest rate changes by 1 point, it's $25 a month. $25 a month for 72 months. 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I want you to understand, if you understand all these things and you can make your way through the deal, you don't have to call me. But I can calculate the payment in my head faster than they can do it in the computer screen. I've not ever had a problem with buying a car with a rolled back odometer. Now, what I will tell you is if you buy a car and the odometer on the car doesn't match what the Carfax is saying, and they can't give you a decent explanation as to why they don't match, it's time to get out of that dealership. I deal with people that I like to do business with. I deal with people that if ever there's an issue or there's a problem, I am able to help you. I want to thank all the sponsors of the radio show. Makes it possible for me to do the show. B&N Auto Sales, Mercedes-Benz of Arrowhead, Coulter Cadillac Buick GMC on Camelback, Earnhardt Honda, Earnhardt Santan Hyundai, Rodeo Ford, Lundy's Peoria Volkswagen, and Reed Motors. If you notice that all of the sponsors that I deal with are

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6: Hello again and welcome to Healthline. 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We're brought to you by Purity Products. We've got a fascinating show lined up for you today. But first, a quick few questions. Number one, is there a pill you can take that can actually help make you stronger? Number two, let's say you could get stronger. Would the extra strength make your life better? Thirdly, think about this. Are you weaker today than you were, say, 20 years ago? Well, listen, if you answered yes to any of these questions, then stay tuned. Dr. Neil Levin is joining us today to discuss a miraculous compound with hundreds of clinical studies that just may unlock the key to helping you get stronger and healthier at any age. Now, Dr. Neil Levin is a chiropractor, a nutritionist, spokesperson, and a longtime advisor for Purity Products. Dr. Levin, welcome back to the show.
7: Oh, it's great to be here with you today. And we have a very exciting topic to cover today. Today, we're talking about strength and power and how to get it back, even if you're in your 50s, 60s, 70s, 80s. So if you want to feel better, if you want to feel stronger, this is some very important information we're going to cover today.
6: Yeah, this is an exciting topic. Talk to me about this important message today. What molecule are we talking about and how it's impacting the lives of people who follow the science?
7: Right. Well, we're talking about a new supplement. It's called Everstrong, and it features an exciting molecule called creatine. Now, a lot of our listeners may have heard of creatine. I know you've used creatine.
6: Right.
7: But for those that don't know about creatine, it's mainly used in the Olympic circles, professional athletes, bodybuilders, college, high school athletes, because it does something extraordinary. And what I'm about to tell you is proven by hundreds and hundreds of human studies. So here's what creatine does for us. It helps us to get stronger, more powerful. It helps put muscle mass on the body, and it helps protect us from losing muscle tissue as we get older. We know that's a big part of aging. Not only that, great for the brain, great for memory, and it helps promote bone strength as well. So an amazing molecule that everybody needs to know about.
6: It's an amazing story. Can you share some of the science and tell us why you're calling creatine one of the best kept secrets to healthy aging?
7: Sure. What we need to understand with creatine is that it's a natural molecule to the body. It's in every single cell, tissue, organ in your system, and its job in the body is to generate and maintain strength and power. That's its reason for being, to maintain strength and power. It's in every single cell in the body. 95% of it, however, is in your muscle tissue because that's where we tend to use it the most. It powers up the muscles. It's good for strong muscle contraction, and it's important to help maintain strength and muscle contractions when you're using them over and over again. For instance, if you're working out at the gym, if you're playing sports, golf, tennis, anything like that, it keeps your muscles powered up in their high energy state so they're strong and ready for action. Now, here's the key. This is so important for those of us, say, in our 50s, 60s, 70s. You see, we had lots and lots of creatine when we were young. We had oodles of this stuff. It was coming out of our ears. We had lots of creatine. Our bodies made a lot of it. But as we get older, like everything else, we don't do that as well, so we have less creatine in our muscles. Now, the good news is that hundreds and hundreds of human studies show that when you supplement with creatine, it goes to work, it goes straight to your muscles, it's absorbed easily, it pumps up the creatine in your muscle tissue, and you get stronger, you get more powerful. Not only that, it helps support memory and brain health, and it helps support the strength of your bones.
6: You know, we were talking before the show, and you were talking about how Olympic athletes have been using creatine.

0: creatine for years to enhance their strength and performance. Tell me more.
1: Well, this creatine is the premier sports nutrition supplement. There's no question about that. You've used it. Bodybuilders know about it. Athletes know about it. Creatine is the premier sports nutrient. So you know, back 20, 25 years ago, the Olympic athletes and their coaches, of course, they knew about it. They knew it made you bigger and stronger and faster. They knew it was natural to the body. It was supposed to be there. But they were a little bit afraid to supplement with it because they were afraid it might be considered cheating, that it might be considered too much of an edge. But back in 1998, the International Olympic Committee, they came out, they officially confirmed that, I'm quoting here, creatine can be used by athletes to enhance their performance. And now it's not just for athletes anymore,
0: right?
1: Because the studies are plainly showing that for adults, for people in their 50s, 60s, 70s, this stuff is amazing. And Purity has this incredible new formulation. We call it EverStrong because that's exactly what it does. It helps you get stronger and stay stronger with hundreds of human studies to help you. And it's the purest form of creatine money can buy. The stuff from Europe, this stuff is fantastic.
0: And we should point out that it's naturally occurring in red meat. But the problem is, in order to get the amounts that are going to benefit you, you'd have to eat large amounts of red meat.
1: You'd have to eat like 4 pounds of red meat a day.
0: Most people aren't going to do that.
1: Right. So what about vegetarians?
0: They can be creatine deficient.
1: Exactly. When I have a vegetarian that comes in here and they're energy deficient, they don't feel the way they want to feel, and I put them on EverStrong, they notice the benefits almost right away because they've been so low on it.
0: Yep.
1: So if you're a person out there that's staying away from red meat, if you're staying away from meat in general, and you have more of a vegan-style diet, this is for you. You definitely want to add that EverStrong.
0: All right, so obviously this works with athletes, but you say creatine is going mainstream. There's a lot of studies are showing that folks in their 50s, 60s, 70s, and beyond, that creatine can be a cornerstone compound to help people stay strong, stay healthy, stay sharp, stay vital, right?
1: Oh, exactly. I mean, this is the ideal muscle-enhancing, strengthening, muscle-protecting nutrient for folks as we get older, 50-plusers like you and me. But let's go to a couple of studies on seniors just to show this. We'll do one on the guys and one on the gals, okay?
0: Right.
1: First on the guys, love the title of this one. Creatine supplementation improves muscular performance in older men. Study done at several American universities. A group of men, get this, age 59 to 72. Hey, you know, we know that's not when people are known for getting stronger, right?
0: Right.
1: So this was just a one-week study. People need to understand that. That's how effective and rapidly this stuff works. It's just a one-week study. Get this. The guys on creatine, they put on 4 pounds of lean mass. That's muscle tissue for those that don't know that. It shows they built the muscles and they hydrated the muscles nicely. They increased the strength of their bench press. That's a chest press for people that don't know, by 7%. They increased the strength of the leg exercises they were doing by 15%. They could get in and out of a chair more times faster without using their arms. On top of that, they could generate more power on a stationary bike. This happened in 1 week. When I think about that, yeah, it's really quite incredible.
0: All right, but what about the women out there? Did they get those kind of benefits too as well? Will it actually help women in their 50s, 60s, and 70s get stronger too?
1: Absolutely. Let's go straight to another study. Love the title on this one as well. Creatine supplementation improves muscular performance in older women, published in the European Journal of Applied Physiology. 30 women aged 58 to 71. Of course, they got either creatine or placebo. That's the way they do these things. Again, a one-week study. The women on creatine increased their bench press by almost 4 pounds. They increased their leg press by over 11 pounds, and they had better balance and agility. So 58 to 71 year old women, not only getting stronger, not only getting more powerful, getting faster with improved balance. Study after study shows that older folks that use creatine get amazing results. They get great results if they exercise. They get great results even if they don't exercise. They can lift more weight. They get faster. They get stronger. They get more powerful. Their muscles don't fatigue as fast. And get this. This is very important, especially for the ladies. You know that when women do resistance training, their bones get stronger as well, right?
0: Yeah.
1: You know, now, get this. When you resistance train with creatine, your bones tend to get stronger even faster. So an all-around win-win. EverStrong is going to help the seniors to feel better, feel stronger, more energized, more powerful, faster, and it helps protect your bones.
0: Talk more about how unique this exclusive Everstrong formula is from Purity Products. It even has a finished product clinically studied, which showed an increase in upper body strength and power. But tell me what's in it and why you like it so much. I mean, this is more than just creatine, right?
1: Oh, absolutely. I mean, Everstrong, this is a very comprehensive formula. I didn't want people to just feel stronger when they use creatine. You know, we're dealing with people in their 50s, 60s, 70s. I wanted people to feel more comfortable as well. So not only did I use the finest creatine money can buy, the stuff from Europe, the Pure creatine, I also added something called coffee berry extract. And coffee berry extract, a powerful antioxidant, stronger than blueberries and strawberries, helping to protect the muscles, helping to protect the brain, because we know our antioxidant systems aren't as strong as they used to be in our 20s and 30s. But I also added some vitamin D, because vitamin D, incredibly good for the muscles as well as the immune system and the bones. So this is an all-around win-win. You got your vitamin D, you got your fruit XB for your joints, you got your coffee berry extract for the antioxidant protection, and of course the finest creatine money can buy. Best of all, today it's free. Purity knows you're going to see these benefits. Hey, we're talking about strength. We're talking about power. We're talking about energy. We're talking about supporting thinking, bone health. This is a wonderful product. When you try it, you're going to love it. You're going to feel the difference, and it's fast. A week or two, you're going to feel more powerful. Purity wants you to have a free bottle. I know later in the show, you're going to give out that phone number.
0: Sure will. You know, we mentioned how great creatine works for women. Take a moment and share that story you told me before the show about the award-winning 70-year-old senior swimmer who uses Everstrong.
1: Right. Emma Karen, I'm looking at her picture right now. I printed it out for the show. 70 years old. This picture, she's got six medals around her neck. It's the 2015 National Senior Olympic Games. You know, she writes to us that she was getting a little tired during her workouts at age 70. Of course, she didn't have that same stamina, but she fortunately heard about our Everstrong formula. She started using it and almost right away was invigorated in her workouts and had more energy throughout the day. I'm quoting from her. She says, "I feel my investment in Everstrong was one of the best choices I ever made. It's always a morale booster when people think I'm 50. She looks fantastic.
0: Wow.
1: And I hear this stuff all the time. This isn't one of those vitamins, like a multivitamin, you take it, you don't really even notice the difference. This is a substance that you can use to help get some of that youthful vim and vigor back, get some of that strength back. It's wonderful.
0: You know, Purity's giving away a free bottle of Everstrong, but Purity Products didn't stop there. In fact, you insisted that they also give away a free bottle of their B12 energy melts, which are great for instant energy. Now, I know that you love this combination. Tell us about the incredible double free offer.
1: Yeah, you know, when I think about creatine, when I think about Everstrong, I think about muscular energy. I think about muscular power, but it's all about energy and feeling great, feeling energized. And the next thing I think about when I think about energy is B12. When you think about energy, think B12. And the problem is for 50-plussers like you and me, we're not absorbing the B12 as well as we used to in our 60s, 70s, 80s. So when you supplement with B12, you tend to bump back up those B12 levels. And that's what Purity's B12 energy melts are all about. They're fantastic. They melt in your mouth. They taste delicious. And you bump up those B12 levels. And that's great because B12 helps us make red blood cells, which carry oxygen to the tissues. Also, there's biotin in there for the hair, skin, and nails. So people love the B12 energy melts. Be one of the first 1,000 callers. You're just going to pay $6.95 for shipping. 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If you don't notice the benefits we've been talking about today, Purity will even happily give you back your $6.95, so nothing to lose, and you're going to love the benefits you get with this Everstrong formula.
0: 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All right, so we were so busy at the top of the show. This Everstrong formula does so much for us. We haven't even touched on the incredible brain benefits. I mean, some of these studies you sent me are absolutely incredible. As you know, I'm very into nootropics. The anti-aging community has taken a keen interest in creatine, specifically the cognitive benefits of creatine.
1: Oh, absolutely. This is one of those areas where creatine really shines. You see, what we need to understand is that your brain, even though it's only 2% of your body's weight, it utilizes 20% of your body's energy. This is a very thirsty organ for energy. And just like your muscles soak up the creatine like a sponge, because this is a naturally occurring molecule in the body, it passes right through the blood-brain barrier. Your brain neurons soak it up like a sponge, and it increases your creatine phosphate reserves in your brain. So now, in your brain, you have more readily available resources to do what? To recharge those neuronal batteries to make more energy inside the brain. So basically, what do you notice? Well, your memory is supported. And scientists have done some amazing research here. They found that people that take creatine, it supports their memory. It actually helps the brain to utilize oxygen better. It supports memory in people that are sleep deprived. It's been shown to help people add numbers quicker and for longer periods of time without mental fatigue. Get this study. Just 5 days of 8 grams of creatine supported mental tasks in subjects that were getting rapid fire questions. Scientists were asking them math questions and science questions over and over and over, and they found the folks on creatine didn't fatigue as quickly mentally. So this is amazing stuff. It's like a turbo booster for your brain. It's like a supercharger for your muscles. It recharges all your cellular batteries, so all of your cells, tissues, and organs have more readily available energy.
0: All right, Doc, I love that Everstrong appeals to athletes and people who want to get more reps in the gym, maybe get some extra power in their workouts. But you're also saying there's a big push in the nutritional community to encourage people in their 40s, 50s, 60s, 70s, and even 80s to leverage the power of creatine to stay fit, strong, and healthy. In fact, you say creatine is going mainstream. You know, I shared the story with you before. My mom, who's in her late 70s now, she's taking creatine. She works out a couple of days a week, 3 days a week. She goes to Nautilus, does the free weights because she's got osteoporosis. She wants to maintain her muscle mass, and she wants to make her bones stronger. And as you pointed out, creatine helps to do that. And then the other 3 days during the week, she'll go and she'll swim. Now, she's not trying to get big or strong or anything like that, but even at her age, creatine has benefits.
1: Oh, yeah. And what blows me away about that story, because you told me before, is that her medical doctor recommended creatine for her. And that just goes to show how much more mainstream this is. It's called Everstrong, and it supports the muscles. It supports your power, your strength, your speed. If you're an athlete, you're certainly going to love it. But even if you're not an athlete, you notice the difference. Let's go to another study, one more review study. This out of the journal Current Aging Science, December 2013. I thought this was very cool because the researchers looked at the body of research out there on creatine in seniors without exercise. They wanted to see what happens when seniors take creatine and they don't even exercise. So I'm quoting here, creatine supplementation without associated resistance training seems to enhance muscular strength, power, and endurance, increase lean body mass. For those that don't know what that is, they're talking about muscle, and improve the functional capacity of the elderly. They go on to talk about how it supports bone health as well, and then they finish with this, creatine supplementation without training in the elderly could potentially delay atrophy of muscle and improve endurance and strength. So here again, we see bottom line, creatine is very, very effective. It's going to help you to feel stronger whether you exercise or not. It's supports your strength and power, your brain health, and on top of that, it supports your bone health. I mean, when you think about it, this almost sounds too good to be true, right?
0: Right. Yeah.
1: If you're a person that never heard about this and you're listening to us, you would think this sounds too good to be true, right?
0: Yeah.
1: But it is true. Hundreds and hundreds of human studies back up what we're talking about. You're going to love the benefits you get with this EverStrong formula.
0: That's incredible. Let me remind everybody, they can get a free bottle of the EverStrong formula today, plus the bonus bottle of B12 Energy Melts, just by calling us at 1-800-580-1175. You just pay for shipping. 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We'll give that number out again later in the show. But first, Dr. Levin, now listeners can only get EverStrong, this clinically tested creatine blend, from Purity Products, right?
1: Oh, absolutely. Yeah.
0: I know it combines the creatine with the vitamin D, the coffee berry, the fruit XB boron. And for those who don't know, talk about how these work so well together. There's a synergy, and it's also a great value, too. I know we have a free bottle today, but if you wanted to buy all of these things separately, it would cost a small fortune, wouldn't it?
1: Oh, absolutely. I mean, if you went out and bought the CreaPure creatine, that's the purest, finest creatine from Europe, if you bought that, and then you went out and bought a separate antioxidant formula and a separate joint formula and the vitamin D, yeah, that's going to cost you $80, $90, $100 a month. But you're not going to spend that today, not with Purity Products, and you're not even going to spend half that. You're not spending $45, $50, because today it's free. Your job is to be one of the first 1,000 callers and take it seriously. This stuff flies out the door on the big radio stations. 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You get your B12 Energy Melts and your EverStrong. 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We want to get it right out to you. We want you to try this out. We want you to be the judge for yourself. Don't take my word for it. Try it. Look in the mirror. Go to the gym. Lift some weights. Play. Do whatever you do. See if you don't feel better.
0: All right, let's talk about how you take this. You have these easy-to-swallow tablets, which are super easy to swallow. It also comes in a very refreshing cherry berry powder. So how do you like to take it? And can people just choose the tablets or the powder when they call in for the free bottle today?
1: Yeah, you can choose tablets or powder. I personally use both, you know, on my workout days or days I'm making a protein shake. On days I'm juicing, let's face it, juicing is becoming very big these days. So if you're doing something like that, the cherry berry powder is fantastic. You just take a scoop, dump it right into your juice, dump it into your protein shake, and that's a great way to take it. But if you don't do that stuff, I mean, the tablets are super convenient. They're small, they're coated, they're easy to swallow. It's wonderful stuff.
0: Now, I know you're chomping at the bit to tell us a little more about the study that Purity did on the EverStrong powder. They tested golfers, and
1: right.
0: Purity found out that not only were these golfers getting stronger and more explosive, but they were driving the golf ball, get this, 14 yards further. That's amazing.
1: I have such a big smile on my face right now. I'm remembering when the researchers came back and gave us this information. I mean, we were bouncing off the walls. This is so exciting. The researchers called this a seminal study in sports nutrition, and this is on our EverStrong formula, the product we're talking about right now, the EverStrong powder. So double-blind, placebo-controlled study, 30 golfers took the EverStrong powder for 1 month. No exercise, nothing different. Just took our EverStrong powder for 1 month. In 1 month, they were banging the golf ball 14 yards further. Not
0: wow.
1: only that, 6% more power on the bench press, more explosive. They could lift the weight faster.
0: Hold on. Guys spend hundreds of dollars on new clubs to drive the ball further.
1: So, Trevor, you could spend $500 on a driver instead
0: yeah.
1: of 5 yards, right? This is 14 yards. People shouldn't just ho-hum about this or yawn about this. This is amazing because, let's face it, this was a golf study, but more explosiveness, more speed, more power. This should help all sports. So if you're a tennis player, if you're a jogger, if you're any kind of an athlete, this has ramifications across the board. But again, these golfers, 1 month on this EverStrong powder we're talking about today, banging the golf ball 14 yards further. Can you imagine? You get your bottle of EverStrong, you don't tell your buddies, take it for a month, and you go out and you're banging the ball 14 yards past them. They don't know what hit them.
0: Wow. All right, we just got a few minutes left here. I want you to recap this amazing story today about creatine, what you like to call the molecule of strength. Who needs it? And what about this double free bottle offer today with the EverStrong plus the B12 Energy Melts?
1: You know what? My one concern with this show is that literally it sounds too good to be true, right?
0: Right.
1: Like when I tell folks about EverStrong,
0: right,
1: I'm afraid they're going to think I'm making this up. It's not possible, right? You know, I know how you feel because 6, 7, 8 years ago when I started to read about creatine, I almost couldn't believe it. I said to myself, if it's really this good with an excellent safety profile, how come everybody's not using it? But I started to use it and I noticed some incredible benefits. It's just phenomenal. And it's as simple as this. You're going to get on the EverStrong, you're going to try it, you're going to get stronger, you're going to get more powerful. You can look in the mirror and see the difference. There's hundreds and hundreds of human studies backing this up. These aren't studies with a hamster in a lab somewhere. We're talking human studies. I call this stuff muscle fertilizer. It's that great. And of course, we didn't just add the CreaPure creatine. We've discussed that. We added the Fruit XB. Remember that? Joint Health. We added the coffee berry extract, that phenomenal antioxidant that's more potent than blueberries and strawberries for powerful antioxidant protection. I added the vitamin D because it's so important across the board, great for bone health, but also for seniors, vitamin D so important for muscles, especially as we get older, for strength and coordination. So this is a very comprehensive formula. Again, this would easily cost you $80, $90, $100 to replicate on your own, but today it's free. And not only that, let's not forget about the B12 energy melt, because we're talking about energy here today. And when you think energy, you think B12. B12 is critical for making red blood cells to carry oxygen to the tissues. The biotin in there is great for the hair, skin, and nails. So just make sure you're one of the first 1,000 callers. That's the only catch on this whole show. Don't be caller number 1,500. You're not going to get it. Be one of the first 1,000 callers. 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It's just $6.95. That's it. You're just paying for the shipping. And if you don't notice the benefits that we've discussed today, Purity's happy to give you back your $6.95. But that's not going to happen. It never happens. People love this formula. You're going to tell your friends, relatives, loved ones. You're going to fall in love with the EverStrong and the B12 energy melts.
0: Fascinating information as always. Thank you for your time.
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10: Well, all right. We're simply going to talk about the most popular products, their pros and cons, and why people like them.
11: Okay, then. 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
10: Okay. People like gold coins because they are tangible, portable, and highly liquid store of value that provides security against inflation and economic turmoil. Coins offer certified, government-backed purity, making them easier to verify and sell globally more than gold bars. Coins also come in smaller denominations besides the most popular 1 ounce size. There are 1/2, 1/4, and 1/10 ounce sizes, and sometimes 1/20 and 1/5 ounce coins.
11: Yeah, and gold coins are minted by sovereign governments, such as the United States Mint and the Royal Canadian Mint as examples. They're ensuring recognized quality, weight, and authenticity.
10: Coins are popular also because they offer a high-quality government-produced vehicle to own gold that is often very aesthetic and tied to history, either by the design on the coin or the artist of the design.
11: And the American Gold Eagle is the most popular gold coin to buy in the United States. It's recognized for its high liquidity, legal tender status, and 22-karat durability. It features Augustus St. Gaudens' Lady Liberty on the front of the coin, also called the obverse. The ever-popular design of the American Gold Eagle coin is the same one they used on the old $20 double gold eagle coins back in the day.
10: Yes, the modern Gold Eagle debuted in 1986 with the same design as the old $20 gold double eagle from the early 20th century. Sculptor Augustus St. Gaudens designed the $20 coin at the request of President Theodore Roosevelt, who wanted to beautify U.S. coinage in the early part of the 20th century. St. Gaudens' design of Lady Liberty striding forward, holding a torch in one hand and an olive branch in the other, reflects the grandeur and power of the United States. St. Gaudens' design was introduced in 1907 and is widely regarded as one of the most beautiful coins ever minted.
11: And a benefit of coins is that they have legal tender status with face value attached. For example, the American 1 ounce American Gold Eagle has a legal tender of $50. So you could legally spend an American Gold Eagle at a store for $50, although you'd never do this. However, this aspect appeals to coin collectors and investors alike.
10: Gold coins are popular also because of their collectability and government backing. Government-issued gold coins offer instant recognizability, facilitating the ease of their liquidity when you need to sell.
11: So what do we think are the top five best gold coins in the U.S.?
10: Best-selling?
11: Best-selling, yeah, sorry.
10: I think it changes over the years depending on what is available. The American Gold Eagle is number one.
11: I agree.
10: Then the American Gold Buffalo, also from the U.S. Mint, is number two. But the Gold Buffalo wasn't introduced until 2006. Then I would say number three is the Canadian Gold Maple Leaf, and then the South African Krugerrand. Before the American Gold Eagle was introduced in 1986, the South African Krugerrand dominated the gold coin market. Introduced in 1967, more Krugerrands have been minted and sold than any other modern gold bullion coin. By the 1980s, it accounted for 90% of the global coin market. This inspired the U.S. to mint the American Gold Eagle. Today, the Krugerrand remains the most successful gold bullion coin ever minted, with over 50 million ounces produced as of 2018. Most of these coins were minted in the 1970s and early 1980s to meet the demand from Americans seeking to protect their assets against inflation.
11: And Krugerrands are a good choice for buyers seeking affordable gold bullion coins. They typically have a significantly lower premium than Gold Eagles. And in 1985, Congress passed a law prohibiting the sale of Krugerrands in the U.S. because of the South African government's apartheid policies. By then, an estimated 22 million had already been imported. And the ban did not affect the trading of Krugerrands already here in the United States. Then in 1994, Congress lifted the import ban, and Krugerrands were again made available for sale in the U.S. However, during its absence, Gold Eagles captured the American gold bullion coin market. Despite this, Krugerrands are still popular today, and thousands of them are traded daily.
10: Okay, so the Krugerrand I suggested as number four. The fifth best-selling gold coin, I would say, is the Australian gold kangaroo. And then I would say the sixth best-selling coin is the Austrian gold Philharmonic, and then the British gold Britannia as number seven.
11: And I do want to note that all the coins mentioned, except for the Gold Eagle and Krugerrands, are 24-karat or 4/9 fine, pure gold, without an alloy. There are many investors who prefer gold coins, and although the Gold Eagle and Krugerrand are 22-karat with alloy for durability, when they're melted, they still yield 1 troy ounce of pure gold.
10: Another note, When purchasing gold coins for a physical precious metals IRA, only pure gold coins are acceptable, except for the American Gold Eagle. It is an exception. We have a separate episode on precious metals IRAs. So for more information, you can find it on our YouTube channel by searching CMIGS in the YouTube search bar.
11: All right, let's touch on a few more of the other coins you mentioned. The Australian Gold Kangaroo, the Austrian Gold Philharmonic, and the British Gold Britannia are all 24-karat gold coins and have very low premiums compared to the American Gold Eagle and Gold Buffalo coins. These are excellent choices when wanting to purchase national mint coins at low premiums. Pure gold coins are very popular with investors.
10: I think many prefer pure 24-karat or 4/9 fine gold coins primarily for investment purposes because their value is tied directly to the spot price of gold and easy to track without confusion, unlike alloyed coins, which require calculating the gold content. But I also think pure gold coins are popular because of cultural preference and the simple beauty of the color of pure gold. Many pure gold coins have built-in anti-counterfeiting features that a trained eye can easily identify. And while alloyed gold coins, like the 22-karat Gold Eagles, are more durable and resistant to scratches, there are also many investors who generally prefer 24-karat purity for long-term storage.
11: Yes, but the exception, as noted, is the American Gold Eagles. It is the best-selling and most popular 1-ounce gold coin in the world, with over 22 million troy ounces sold since 1986. Now, let's mention a bit about fractional coins.
10: Most fractional mint gold coins also have fractional sizes. Most common sizes are 1/2 ounce, 1/4 ounce, and 1/10 ounce, with some mints producing 1/20 and 1/5 ounce coins. When considering fractional coins for investment, buy fractional coins you are comfortable with. It is easy to understand 1 ounce, 1/2 ounce, 1/4 ounce, and 1/10 ounce coins. It is not as easy to understand and keep track of gold investments with gold coin content of unusual weight.
11: Well, however, some of the best value buys for fractional gold coins can be found with non-standard gold-weighted coins, such as the British sovereign, the Swiss franc, and the French franc, which are very common old European gold coins.
10: Fractional gold coins are popular with investors who want to be able to liquidate small amounts of gold at a time as needed. However, the cost of the gold per ounce increases as the denomination decreases. For example, it simply requires more labor to create 10 1/10 ounce gold coins than a single 1 ounce gold coin. So when fractional gold coins are promoted at premiums not far from the premium of a 1 ounce gold coin, that's the time to add to your gold holdings if you like the idea of fractional coins.
11: Another note for fractional coin enthusiasts is many other national mint premiums on fractional gold coins are usually significantly less than the premium for the American Gold Eagle. Fractionals among fractional sized gold coins, the 1/10 and the 1/4 sizes are usually the most popular.
10: When available and reasonable, I think fractional Krugerrands are a great value and fractional Kangaroo gold coins from the Perth Mint as well. The Perth Mint encapsulates each coin in hard plastic, whereas many of the 24-karat National Mint fractional coins do not. Maple leaves are packaged in a soft plastic similar to a vacuum pack system, so their packaging takes up more storage space.
11: Okay, well, let's move on to gold bars. When deciding between gold coins or bars, consider your investment goals, storage capabilities, and your budget. If you're looking for long-term wealth preservation, gold bars are a good choice. They follow the spot price of gold very closely because of their lower premiums, making investment calculations easier. Most gold bars are produced by private refiners, and there are several. So, pricing can be competitive, and because the gold bar design is usually minimal, production costs are less compared to that of coins.
10: Larger gold bars, such as a 10-ounce or kilo gold bar, are stackable and take up less space in a safe or a vault, making them easy to store. Depending on the investment amount, I have seen where choosing a lower premium product has yielded investors additional gold for the same investment amount.
11: Yeah, larger bars do require larger initial investments. And of course, when selling a larger bar, you got to sell it all. This is one reason why 1-ounce gold bars are popular. Investors can acquire them a few at a time, stack them, sell them as needed. The same can be done with coins. Some national mints, such as the Royal Canadian Mint, produce a 1-ounce gold bar. And the Australian Perth Mint even produces 1 ounce gold bars with legal tender attached. But most 1 ounce gold bars are from private refiners, and there are many well-known private refiners around the world.
10: Fractional bars or gram size bars exist, but just as with fractional gold coins, the smaller the piece, the more labor intensive it is to produce, and thus the higher the premium or cost above spot gold.
11: Yeah, fractional gold bars come in sizes of 20 grams, 10 grams, 5 grams, and 1 gram. And honestly, gram gold bars are not as popular as fractional gold coins because in the U.S., we just aren't used to the metric system, and there's a bit more calculation required when trying to quickly determine the value of a gold bar in grams.
10: Additionally, while all fractional gold has higher premiums than 1 ounce pieces, fractional coins generally hold better value than very small gram bars, such as the 1 gram or 5 gram. But investors with very limited capital may choose a 1 gram or 5 gram bar to get started, though they often pay higher premiums. While fractional gram bars are a valid entry point, the 1/10 ounce American Gold Eagle remains the dominant fractional product in the U.S. market.
11: Okay, so what do you think? Coin versus bars? Have we come to any conclusions?
10: Well, for portfolios in gold under $25,000, 70% in coins is often recommended. For portfolios over $100,000, 70% in large bars is typical. However, whatever your portfolio size, when you can buy coins or bars at a very low premium or perhaps at spot, always buy the better value when you can get it.
11: Agreed. Now, let's talk about silver products, and let's discuss what's available, what is best price, and why people choose one product over another.
10: Let's start with a staple, the 100-ounce silver bar. 100-ounce silver bars gained industry standard status in the early 1970s, with Engelhard bars, which were produced as early as the 1960s. These bars are popular because they allow investors to store high levels of wealth in a smaller space compared to thousands of 1-ounce silver coins.
11: Yeah, in the early 1970s, inflation surged, prompting investors to seek protection by purchasing silver. Silver is one of the two reliable hedges against inflation, and the other, of course, being gold. However, before January 1st, 1975, it was illegal for investors to own gold. More information on this subject is available on our episode about the gold standard on YouTube or this station's website podcast section.
10: Small refiners began producing 3/9 fine silver products to meet the growing demand for silver. By the mid-1970s, demand had significantly increased, leading Engelhard, a prominent precious metals refiner, to start manufacturing. Engelhard's 100-ounce silver bars quickly became popular, and shortly afterward, Johnson Matthey, another esteemed precious metals refiner, began pouring 100-ounce silver bullion bars.
11: Just as a note, most 100-ounce silver bars are 3/9 fine, or 99.9% pure. However, the Royal Canadian Mint does produce a 4/9 fine silver bar. But there's minimal impact on investment value there, between 3/9 and 4/9 fine silver bars. Both are considered high quality and commonly used in the bullion market. But 4/9 fine bars may incur a slightly higher premium because of the additional refining. Both types are investment grade silver and are IRA eligible. 100 ounce silver bars have some of the lowest premiums over spot. This primary advantage is the cost effectiveness of the bar, since they typically have lower premiums than smaller silver products. This makes them an ideal option for those seeking to maximize holdings and minimize premiums. They're also uniform in shape, they're easy to stack and store, and easy to handle, weighing just under 7 pounds each.
10: Let's discuss 10-ounce silver bars. 10-ounce, 3/9 fine silver bullion bars were popular with silver bullion investors when my dad opened for business in Phoenix, Arizona in 1973. Today, 10-ounce silver bars remain investor favorites because they are a way to own silver bullion with features of a 100-ounce silver bullion bar and features of 1-ounce silver rounds. Being flat and uniform, 10-ounce silver bars stack and store neatly.
11: Yeah, investors prefer 10-ounce silver bars because they offer superior balance of lower premium over spot price, high portability, and ease of storage compared to 1-ounce coins or rounds. They're ideal for building substantial long-term holdings while remaining liquid enough to sell easily as needed. Premiums for 10-ounce silver bars are more than 100-ounce silver bars, but generally less than 1-ounce silver coins or rounds.
10: 10-ounce silver bars are ideal for dollar cost averaging. Investors can regularly purchase 10-ounce bars as they are able because of their accessible price point. These bars are also struck and cast to 3/9 or 4/9 fine purity, depending on the refiner.
11: Yeah, and 10-ounce bars are often chosen by both new and experienced investors and silver stackers.
10: What is a silver stacker?
11: Well, interesting. A silver stacker is an investor who buys and accumulates physical silver, primarily coins, rounds, and bars, as a long-term investment or hobby as a hedge against economic instability. Stacking involves buying silver and storing it, often in organized physical stacks.
10: 100-ounce and 10-ounce silver bars are the most common sizes and very popular. But I would like to mention that there are 50-ounce silver bars and 20 and 25-ounce silver bars available. These usually have a higher premium because they are not commonly produced. However, a couple of mentions should include kilo-size silver bars and 1-ounce ingot bars of silver, which are commonly produced. 1-ounce ingots, or simply 1-ounce silver bars, are popular, but premiums are higher than the same 1-ounce silver round counterpart, which I'll talk about in a minute.
11: Okay, kilo silver bars can sometimes be obtained at premiums close to those of 100-ounce silver bars. A kilo is 32.15 troy ounces of silver, an unusual size for the U.S., which is not familiar with the metric system. But kilos are smaller, weigh less, and are easier to handle, move, and store than 100-ounce silver bars. And the price point is lower to get in.
10: Yes, now, let's move to silver coins. The term coin implies that the piece is legal tender and produced by a national mint, as most national mint items have a legal tender value.
11: Yeah, the most and best-selling silver coin in the U.S. is, of course, the 1-ounce American Silver Eagle produced by the U.S. Mint. It is also recognized as the most popular silver bullion coin in the entire world.
10: Its immense popularity is driven by high liquidity, worldwide recognition, and legal tender status, $1 as the official silver bullion coin of the U.S. government, guaranteeing its weight, content, and purity. But I also think its popularity is connected to its beautiful and historic design and the Silver Eagle's mint quality. The U.S. Mint produces some of the most beautiful currency in the world.
11: Agreed. The Walking Liberty design was created by Adolph A. Weinman and was used on the U.S. half dollars from 1916 to 1947. The design features a full-length figure of Lady Liberty walking toward a sunrise, draped in the American flag. She holds a laurel and oak branches, symbolizing civil and military glory. This iconic design, praised for its beauty, is currently used on the American Silver Eagles today.
10: Weinman was an American sculptor. He studied a bit under Augustus St. Gaudens and is most remembered for his Walking Liberty design on the half dollar and for his Mercury dime design.
11: Okay, Shannon, we're getting off topic again, so let's get back to coins and talk about other 1-ounce legal tender coins. Now, government-issued legal tender coins appeal to silver investors and collectors. Some other popular choices when purchasing silver include the 1-ounce silver Canadian maple leaf. This coin is 4/9 fine and a popular choice because of its purity, legal tender, and considerably lower cost above spot silver than the silver eagle.
10: There are additional 1-ounce National Mint legal tender coins available for investment, and with even lower premiums than the silver maple leaf. Premiums are always affected by supply and demand and government markup, but excellent 1-ounce choices to consider include the silver version of the Krugerrand, the Australian silver kangaroo, Britain's silver Britannia, and the Austrian silver Philharmonic, all pure silver coins.
11: And coins are popular because of purity and trust. Government-produced coins guarantee weight and quality. Coins also offer liquidity because they're government-issued. However, coins will have higher premium or cost above spot price. They'll have a higher cost above spot price than the 1-ounce privately minted silver rounds, which we'll talk about next.
10: Privately minted silver rounds are not government-issued coins. Because of this, they are often priced closer to the spot price of silver. Buying privately minted rounds can be an enjoyable way to invest in silver, providing an affordable option with endless unique designs from various minting refiners. If you can think of a design, it's probably already been minted. Well-known and popular privately minted examples include the Engelhard Prospector and the Buffalo Silver Round.
11: Many private refiners have created their own rendition of the ever-popular Buffalo Nickel design, featuring a strong native profile on the obverse and the American Bison on the reverse.
10: The iconic Buffalo Nickel by another notable sculptor, James Earl Fraser, reminds people of American frontier history.
11: As you mentioned, 1 ounce privately minted silver round designs are numerous. Some are very artistic and more form than function, and some are produced simply to serve as a vehicle for owning silver. A round refers to a non-coin, non-legal tender item. Silver rounds are a more affordable way to own silver than coins because of lower premiums. And those produced by well-known private refiners are just as liquid as coins when selling.
10: I did mention earlier that 1 ounce silver bars, often referred to as ingots, cost more than 1 ounce silver rounds, and that is simply because of production costs. Although there are production costs for rounds, there is a machine that sorts and sifts 1 ounce silver rounds to help sorting, but there is not a similar machine to help sort the 1 ounce silver bar, and therefore bars require more labor.
11: Yeah.
10: So, we've had another episode with a lot of information, and for more information on products and the market, we encourage you to visit our website, cmigs.com. 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
10: 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Historically, gold and silver spot prices and premiums are lowest in the summer. Seasonal adjusted charts show that over the last 30 years, metal spot prices are at some of the lowest points for the year during the last week of June through the first week of July. From now until the end of July, we will see some of the lowest spot prices for the year, with gold hovering around $4,000 an ounce and possibly a bit lower, while silver will linger near $60 an ounce, even possibly dipping into the $50 per ounce range before moving upward again. Now is a great time to enter the market or add to your current positions if you already own some precious metals. 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
19: I'm Amy Grant, and I want to talk to you from my heart about the heart. 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But I did. I wound up in the office of a cardiologist because I was there with my husband. And at the tail end of that, the cardiologist looked at me and said, I want to see you. No one was more surprised than I was to learn I was living with a rare heart condition. He said, Amy, this condition, you'll be fine, and then catastrophic. A few months later, I had open heart surgery that saved my life. And I owe it to the research and life-saving medical breakthroughs developed by the American Heart Association. I'm grateful for the American Heart Association. Their research gave me more time to do the things I love with the people I love.

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3: Welcome back to Purity Products Radio. I am your host, Steve Summers. Before we jump in today, let me take a step back because I remember this conversation like it was yesterday. I was talking to Dr. Neil Levin just a few years ago, and I asked him, I said, Dr. Levin, if you were stuck on a desert island, what key nutrients would you take? Because, you know, it's confusing for us. There are so many vitamins out there. What is the most important one? If you're like me, I don't want to take 10 to 20 pills a day. I just don't. So anyway, Dr. Levin said, Steve, we're working on this. A few years went by, and folks, here we are today. And on the show to talk with us about that, Dr. Neil Levin is here. He's a chiropractor, nutritionist, and high-level advisor to Purity Products. Dr. Levin, I remember that conversation. I do. Welcome back to the show.
4: You know, that's funny. I remember that conversation as well, and you weren't the only one who had asked me that. I've had so many patients over the years ask me just about that. Doc, you know, if you were stuck on a desert island and you could only have one thing, what would it be? Or, Doc, I don't want to take... I'm giving them five or six formulas. Doc, I just want one thing. And this super pill is the answer to that question. I brought that question back to Purity Products and I said, look, this is getting unruly. I mean, I'm giving my patients a multi. I'm giving them fish oil and krill oil. If they're over 45, they need the CoQ10. Mm-hmm. All the multis are underpowered in terms of vitamin D. So I'm giving them vitamin D. The B12s and all these multis are wrong. Folks over 50, 60 can't absorb it. I'm giving them a B12.
3: Right.
4: And it was getting, they're walking out of here with a bag of pills and they're rolling their eyes at me. So I said to Purity, I'm like, guys, we got to come up with one super formula is what I called it. And they came back, it took them about a year to do it.
3: Wow.
4: And they came back with the super pill. And this is the answer. When I have somebody that says, I just want one thing.
3: Right.
4: This is what I give them, Steve, because this is the multivitamin. I'm talking about a world class multivitamin. So this is your krill oil. It's your fish oil. It's your CoQ10. This has got as much lutein, Steve, as an eye formula, a full 10 milligrams of a very high end lutein. It's got the astaxanthin for the eyes.
3: Wow.
4: Steve, there's 2000 international units of vitamin D. This has got the right B12 for folks in their 50s, 60s, 70s to give them that energy that they want. This is the answer. If you're only going to take one thing, hands down, the super pill is it.
3: Well, I remember the conversation very well. And to be fair, it had to have been one of those ding light bulb moments, right? I mean, this is actually huge because there is no other multivitamin on the market, at least I know of, that does this.
4: Yeah. There is none. And, you know, it's like, what do you need to take? Let's check the boxes. What do people
3: sure.
4: have to take? You have to take an omega-3, whether it's fish oil or krill oil.
3: Check.
4: I like both because yep. that's just critical for brain health and heart health, visual health. It makes your skin look great. It makes all the cells of the body work effectively. According to a recent study, 98% of us are low in omega-3s, you
3: wow.
4: must take an omega-3. That's
3: right.
4: in here. You have to take vitamin D. Where
3: check.
4: If you're above Atlanta, let's say, you have to take vitamin D because for the whole winter, you're not making any. And then if you slather on the sunscreen in the summer, you're still not making any. And vitamin D is critical for everything. It signals to a tenth of the human genome. It's important for muscle health, eye health, immune health, brain health, happy mood. You want to feel good. It's your vitamin D. You got to get that in there. The average multi, Steve, is going to give you 400 international units. That's
3: wow.
4: a joke. The super pill has a full 2,000 international units.
3: That's huge.
4: Of vitamin D.
3: That's huge.
4: A meaningful dose.
3: Yeah.
4: And the list goes on and on. It's 100 milligrams of CoQ10. It's the right B12. So what I hear from my patients, let's say they come in on a Monday and they're, you know, have some neck pain or back pain. I want to see them again later in the week. They come in and they're like, wow, doc, this makes a difference. This isn't like a regular multi where you take it and you hope it's going to work.
3: Right.
4: This is like, wow, I feel better. Once people start, on the super pill. This is just something they get over and over and over.
3: Well, the way I view this, this is kind of a next generation new frontier of supplementation. It's where one simple pill that you have in your Elite Multi that you're talking about, an Elite Omega-3, you said, with krill oil and fish oil, and then you augment that with the cellular energizer.

0: Like coenzyme Q10, talked about astaxanthin and lutein for the eyes and skin, and even ginkgo, which I don't think you mentioned, for brain health. Now, that is a great idea right there, because we get a little bit older, things slow down. Ginkgo is great for brain health. I mean, does this all surprise you that it's never been done before?
1: You know, I've always been surprised that it hasn't been done before, but, you know, I don't get involved in the intrinsics, but when I talk to Jan over there at Purity, Jason over there, you know, this took them over a year to put together, because to get everything stabilized, because with the fish oil and the krill oil and then the multi, to make everything work just right wasn't easy. But then the benefits are so great. Let's go to this recent study. This is a recent large randomized study. This is on multivitamins.
0: This would be interesting. Right here.
1: The multivitamin they used isn't half the multi we're talking about right now. So this is a randomized, double-blind, placebo-controlled study performed by researcher Steve from Wake Forest University School of Medicine in collaboration with Brigham and Women's Hospital in Boston. That's an affiliate of Harvard. So very high-end study. 2,262 older men and women, average age 72. This was published in September 2022, so very recent.
0: Yeah.
1: What the researchers found was nothing less than shocking. They did this study over 3 years. They gave them cognitive tests at baseline. So that's thinking tests. How is this person thinking? Okay. Everybody was normal cognitively when the test began. Mm-hmm. Now, 3 years later, they redid the cognitive test. Some were on placebo, of course. Some were on the multi. The multivitamin slowed cognitive decline, Steve, by 60%.
0: No way.
1: You would have thought this would have been trumpeted from the hilltops, but you know what? The media, they love to come out and pan vitamins. So when, God forbid, a study comes out that doesn't show the vitamin did an amazing job, that's big headlines. Yeah. But this,
0: 60.
1: This is major, and it's from Harvard. It's from Wake Forest, Brigham Young Hospital. It cut down cognitive decline by 60%. So that's just outstanding.
0: That's
1: Let me
0: amazing.
1: Tell you something. The multi we're talking about here, the super pill, is order of magnitudes better. You know, just the nutrients are better. So you asked me about ginkgo before.
0: Yes.
1: So when you combine a multi with ginkgo biloba, which has wonderful support for the brain, along with krill oil and fish oil, incredible support for the brain, B vitamins, so important for the brain, and then you add our elite lutein, which has tons of brain benefits, along with skin benefits and eye benefits, this becomes just an outstanding brain formula, on top of it being great for the heart and energy. The first thing people are going to notice is energy. But this is going to work. This is protecting your brain. We all want to age gracefully. The super pill is going to help you do just that.
0: You mentioned something a while ago, why it took a year to develop this. Purity Products has been around for 25 plus years now, so they don't do anything halfway. I mean, you put the components together, and you want to make sure that it works. And when it does, you want to tell people about it, just like the super pill. It can deliver a multiple mode of action that goes way beyond just a basic multivitamin. And it boils down to what you like to call a difference maker in nutritional technologies. If you can, explain the savings here and why this is so advanced. Because I know savings is so important for so many people out there.
1: Wow, that is like such a great point. Because, you know, people used to complain about the sheer amount of stuff I would give them, right? Mm-hmm. They were also rolling their eyes at my receptionist when she gives them the number for the cost of it. Because if you're talking about, if you go out and buy a very top quality multivitamin, and then you're going to get some krill oil and some fish oil, and you're going to get CoQ10, and the top selling CoQ10 brand is 100 milligrams. We have 100 milligrams right here. Mm-hmm. You're going to get an eye formula with 10 milligrams of a very good lutein. So I can't see doing it for less than, and you're going to get a vitamin D formula and maybe a high-end B12.
0: Yeah.
1: I don't see you doing it for less than $200. And, you know, the fact that since you're bringing up money, the fact that Purity is letting folks try a full 1 month supply of this for $9.95, I mean, that is really, you know why they do it, Steve?
0: Why?
1: Because they want people to try it. They know this is a superior product. They're not out to lose money, Purity Products. But in essence, when you get this, they're pretty much losing money, because I think the first 1,000 calls even getting free shipping. You'll know that better than me. But I mean, between the shipping and the cost of the vitamin, they're out big money when someone gets one of these. But they know once people say, see, wow, this is really a lot better than what I was taking, they're going to want to continue.
0: You know, I think this is a good time to clarify how Purity can claim things like better joint comfort in just 7 days with a Purity Super Pill. Because, hey, let's be honest here. I mean, you can't get this benefit from a regular multi out there. It just doesn't exist. Characterize why adding the omega-3s to Purity Super Pill really leverages the science of these omega-3s from krill to reduce joint pain from exercise and activity in just 7 days.
1: This is a great study. This is double-blind, placebo-controlled out of the Journal of the American College of Nutrition. And Steve, this was done on only 300 milligrams of krill oil. It was a high-end krill oil, but it's 300 milligrams. Mm-hmm. We use 500 milligrams of krill oil, and we use something called Phospho Boost krill oil. So what have they done here? They've taken out more of the sea salts, and by doing that, they concentrate up the omega-3s and the phospholipids. And so this is a really, really good krill oil. So you're going to get this benefit and then some. So in this study, in just 7 days, the folks that had knee discomfort, and I think these folks, if I remember correctly, were in their 50s. In just 7 days, Steve, they were 28% more comfortable.
0: Wow.
1: And they didn't do anything different. They weren't exercising or using PT or taking NSAIDs. They added krill oil.
0: Right.
1: In 30 days, they were 38% more comfortable. Now, researchers didn't stop there. They checked their joint flexibility, their joint functionality, all improved. On top of that, they measured something called C-reactive protein, which is a marker of inflammation. And we want to see that go down. And in this study, the folks on krill oil, C-reactive protein moved nicely in the right direction, showing that not only were people more comfortable, more functional, but their blood levels of this substance C-reactive protein were improved. So all around, tremendous benefit. This happened in 7 days. So I can say unequivocally that if you have joint discomfort, especially knee joint discomfort, because that's what this study was on, this krill oil seems to work just wonderful for making people more comfortable. So if you get this Purity Super Pill and you have the common aches and pains that come along with aging or overuse or being a weekend warrior, once you start to use this for about 7 days, you should feel more comfortable.
0: Well, this is a win-win, because if you take something and it's going to make you feel better, going to make your joints feel better, you're going to want to exercise and have more activity on top of that. So
1: that's universal. Yeah. When I'm a chiropractor, so I see that all the time. They come in here, they're complaining, I can't exercise, I can't play golf, I can't play tennis, hiking's not comfortable anymore, I can't play with the grandkids, everything hurts. I'm going up and down the stairs, you know, whatever it is. And I start adjusting them. And once they feel better, they get back to doing the things they want to do. So yes, any therapy, any intervention that's going to help folks feel more comfortable tends to make them happier. And when you're happier and you're more comfortable, what do? You want to get back to your life, whether it's tennis or golf or hiking or playing with the grandkids or shopping or just doing more things. And we want all our customers to get out there and enjoy their lives.
0: And I think, Dr. Levin, this is a perfect time to remind our listeners about the great news here in this special offer. 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I'll give out that number here in just a couple of minutes. Let's bring Dr. Neil Levin back online here with us. And as you're talking, I'm sitting here hearing this cash register going off. If I was to go out and swallow all 15 to 20 vitamin pills a day with somewhere between $200 and $300 a month, you've gone through this whole litany of things. But one of the things that you haven't mentioned just yet, you've checked off literally all of the boxes here, but you insisted that Purity include 100 milligrams of coenzyme Q10 in this formula. Now that's for energy, right?
1: Yeah. Now, if you go to the average, I don't know, big box store, club store, the best selling CoQ10 has 100 milligrams of CoQ10. That's a good amount of CoQ10. Mm-hmm. So we have 100 milligrams of CoQ10. Now, why is CoQ10 important anyway? Think of CoQ10 as like your battery charger.
0: Okay.
1: When you eat some food, whether it's fat, carbohydrates, protein, the body takes those, it absorbs them, it brings them to the cells. Once in the cells, it gets into the mitochondria, and those are your little blast furnaces. That's where you turn food into cellular energy. Well, one of the linchpins to turn food into cellular energy is CoQ10. Mm-hmm. You need lots of CoQ10 to effectively make your food into cellular energy. Now, when you were 20, Steve, you made oodles of CoQ10. By the time you're 70, that number is cut in half. So when you look at a 70-year-old, they're not really moving like a 20-year-old, right? So but the question becomes, can you by orally ingesting CoQ10 in supplement form, bump your levels back up? And the answer is yes. But CoQ10, it's absorbable, but when you take it with krill oil, it goes up. It's much better absorbable. So maybe 4 or 5 times better absorbed.
0: Nice.
1: And that's what we have it. We have in this krill oil, fish oil matrix. Now, one other point in CoQ10, for those out there listening that take a statin drug, and you know, a ton of folks over 50 are on statins. They're one of the best-selling drugs out there, and we're not going to pass judgment on statins here, but the point is, if you're using a statin to lower your cholesterol because your doctor told you to, one of the side effects of statins is myalgias, is muscle pain, is discomfort. I see this all the time as a chiropractor. Mm-hmm. Folks come in and they tell me about that. It's widely held belief is that one of the reasons people get these myalgias, these muscle aches and pains from statins, is because it lowers your CoQ10 even more. So if you're taking CoQ10, if you're taking a statin, it's going to lower your CoQ10. So if you're on statins, you absolutely want a multi that has CoQ10. You want to get that CoQ10 in there. The point is, isn't it nice to know when you're taking the super pill, this also becomes your CoQ10 formula in a very absorbable omega-3 matrix.
0: Exactly. And I'm so glad you addressed that because the energy factor in this is so vitally important. If you just join us, we're talking to Dr. Neil Levin with Purity Products. You know, one of the many ingredients in here that is a clinically validated nutrient is called lutein. Now, I know you mentioned that a little bit earlier. It's plant-based superfood from marigold flowers. It's really the centerpiece of basically every single eye or vision formula out there on the market. And you guys actually use 10 full milligrams in this formula. It helps with sharper vision, helps with macular health, glare reduction. I thought that was a little surprising, which is great when you drive at night. I mean, this is great for brain function too. So, I mean, when you consider how much is in the Purity Super Pill multivitamin, Dr. Levin, Purity Super Pill, I would say at 40 times more here. Is that right? That's a big deal.
1: It's funny that you say that because I was just looking at the supplement facts panel on the leading multi just now when you started asking me this question. Mm-hmm. And they have 0.25 milligram. Wow. We have 10 milligrams. 10. So yes, that's 40 times. That's the difference.
0: Huge.
1: So we have 40 times more lutein, and it's a very special lutein. It's called LuteMax 2020. Lots and lots of studies. Yes, it comes from marigold flowers. Mm-hmm. Yes, it's clinically tested. It's a top lutein in terms of research, and the research is plain. The benefits are for vision are amazing. So LuteMax 2020 improves contrast sensitivity. It improves glare threshold. So if you're driving at night and you know that glare that they can hit you in the eyes, that bothersome glare,
0: oh, yeah.
1: This protects the eyes. It protects the eyes from blue light. Blue light is a very big problem. Like if you're looking at your computer, like I am right now, mm-hmm. It's shining blue light in your eyes. Your cell phone, when you're outside, you get a lot of blue. You've heard of blue blockers.
0: Yes.
1: Those sunglasses, one of the things they do is block blue light. Too much blue light puts the kibosh on your sleep. So you're watching some TV or you're playing on your computer or your worst case scenario, you're bringing your cell phone to bed with you and looking at that, that's going to trash your melatonin and make it hard to sleep.
0: Yep.
1: Well, if you have enough lutein, it's almost like an internal blue blocker. It's protecting you from blue light. So, I mean, and it also boosts something called BDNF, that's brain-derived neurotrophic factor. What is that?
0: It's memory, right?
1: That's actually the factor that helps your brain neurons grow and make new synapses. And so, nice. Yeah, I mean, lutein, great for the eyes, great for the brain, amazing skin benefits. You take lutein and it helps makes your skin look beautiful. So, yeah, this formula is just amazing. Imagine you take your multi. And you're going to get your multi now. You get your eye formula. You get your vitamin D formula. You get your CoQ10. And you get your omega-3 formula all in one. It's just three pills. They're soft gels, so they slide right down, easy to swallow. And you're getting a month supply from Purity for $9.95. So that is, you know, this is one of those things you hear a lot of advertising these days,
0: right.
1: Steve. You really do. I guess I'm being an advertiser right now, but I'm really a doctor that's just talking to you like I would talk to any of the patients that came in here. I saw probably 20 people this morning. This is the way I talk to them. This is the kind of thing that you want in your corner. This is your foundational nutrient. And you want to take a little something else, you can. But you take this and you're pretty much covering 90% of the bases of what you need to optimize your health.
0: 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Dr. Neil Levin, let's have some fun here. I want to go to the mailbag. We've got some of the most frequently asked questions I want to do first. We're going to do it in rapid fire question format. So it's going to be super quick. The FAQs, so to speak. I'll ask the questions. Give me a quick answer. Is the super pill easy to take?
1: Oh, it's really easy to take. Just mention it. Three pills. They're soft gels. They slide down easy. No one's going to have trouble with these.
0: Does the super pill have enough vitamin D? My doc said I need more.
1: Oh, absolutely. Again, a regular multi out there is going to have 400 international units. We put a full 2,000 international units of a very absorbable vitamin D right in here, vitamin D3. This is your vitamin D formula.
0: Can the super pill help promote my brain function?
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0: All right, here's a good one. 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
0: All right. I have issues with my knees and my joints. Can the super pill help that?
1: In 7 days, Steve, we went over it a little while ago. 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In just 7 days, the folks with knee joint discomfort were 28% more comfortable. In 30 days, they were 38% more comfortable. So yeah, knees. I found in my practice, this is the kind of formula that just pretty much is very joint friendly.
0: All right. Considering what we know about Purity Super Pill here, do you have any testimonials that you can share?
1: Oh, yeah. I did pull four, just the first few I saw here. This guy's got a fun name, Bebop from Lehigh Valley, Pennsylvania. He's in the age 55 to 64 bracket, rates at 5 stars. He says, best multi. I'm so happy switching to the Purity Super Pill. Wow. Good mix of vitamins, krill and fish oil and CoQ10. Easy to take. I feel better after just a couple of weeks.
0: Give me another one.
1: One nickname April from Mesa, Arizona. She says, amazing. I'm 65 years old. I feel like I'm in my 30s. People say I look like I'm in my 40s. The Super Pill makes me feel amazing. I love all the Purity products.
0: All right. One more.
1: Here. Sean yeah. T. He says, so much in one pill, excellent quality. It's easier to take just one pill instead of several. Definitely a plus. I don't have time to count out pills every day, every week. Take one of these and you're good to go. I could tell an immediate difference while on this product. More energy, less health issues. Highly recommend. I have a few more here, but we can leave it there because I can tell you firsthand, my patients love this product. This is vitamin taking made easy. If you hate having all those bottles, if you hate taking 15 or 20 pills, this is your omega-3, your multivitamin, your vitamin D, your CoQ10, your I formula, your D formula, your B12 formula, all rolled into one. Amazing value, easy to take, very, very high end. So yeah, this is one of those, once people start on this, they want to continue. This is a great nutrient. And again, for $9.95, absolutely give this a try.
0: Dr. Neil Lemon, we've run out of time. I better go and give out that number.
1: Time always flies by, Steve. Thanks for having me.
0: All right, I've got some great news. 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
3: 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Historically, gold and silver spot prices and premiums are lowest in the summer. Seasonal adjusted charts show that over the last 30 years, metal spot prices are at some of the lowest points for the year during the last week of June through the first week of July. From now until the end of July, we will see some of the lowest spot prices for the year, with gold hovering around $4,000 an ounce and possibly a bit lower, while silver will linger near $60 an ounce, even possibly dipping into the $50 per ounce range before moving upward again. Now is a great time to enter the market or add to your current positions if you already own some precious metals. 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
8: Welcome back, everybody, to another edition of What's in Jerry's Head, right here on 960 The Patriot. I'm your co-host, Colin Bryce, and joining me, as always, is the man who somehow turns taxes, retirement, and paperwork into entertainment.
9: Hey, how's it going, everybody? Welcome, welcome. Hey, this is Jerry Whitmire, host of What's in Jerry's Head. Hey, I don't know about entertainment, Colin, but if I can keep people from giving half their retirement to taxes, lawyers, and probate, hey, we'll take it.
8: I'll take it. Yeah, that's like a, that could be a circus in and of itself. So awesome. Today we're talking about a very important topic, and that's women in retirement, right? Think about that. Women in retirement. I hope you, your ears perked up a little bit, because Jerry, statistics show women often outlive men by several years.
9: Yeah, I wonder why, you know, I mean, but it's right. Men spend all their years saying, hey, we're in charge. And then they leave all the paperwork behind to the wife, and they get stuck figuring everything out.
8: Yeah, and it's usually in the middle of grieving. Yeah. That's usually when that happens, for sure.
9: You know, we see this week in and week out, you know, and again, guys, we got to thank you guys, everybody that's listening and calling in and, you know, subscribing to our channel. We really appreciate it, because this is where we're getting the ideas for the radio show. We've had a couple people in the last few weeks go through this, and I think it's a very big topic that we need to talk about. So we see this week in and week out, you know, someone loses a spouse and suddenly they're handed a stack of paperwork taller than their grandkids. Yeah. You know, it consists of things of death certificates, insurance claims, 401k accounts, bank accounts, trust paperwork, social security notification. It's literally overwhelming. And what we want to do is make sure that they don't get the wrong things that goes through probate. You know, so there's a lot to talk about today.
8: Yeah. So what we're going to talk about is how women can prepare before a crisis happens, right? This is that old adage of, when's the best time to plant a tree? 20, 25 years ago. When's the second best time? Today, right? So if you're in this boat, or you haven't thought about it, today is the day. So it's a good time to listen and take some good notes today on this show.
9: And again, fellas, hey, this is about women. But the thing is, if you're listening to this, guys, let's take care of this beforehand so the women don't have to prepare for this. And if you've already gone through it, women, and you're out there and you've lost your husband, really listen up, because there's a lot of things we can do to help you now. So even if you've lost somebody already, where you don't have any expensive mistakes moving forward.
8: Yeah, perfect. So Jerry, let's dig right into it. So what is the biggest mistake families make after someone passes away?
9: Not knowing where everything is.
8: Yeah.
9: You know, we call that the widow desk of doom. So it's kind of a joke, but it's not. You know, a husband handles, you know, the finances possibly for 30 years, or maybe you do both. But when you're grieving, you know, there's steps to grieving. You know, you really got to start thinking about this. You know, if your spouse passes away, the wife opens up a drawer and finds that there's 3 old wills and 7 insurance policies, 2 forgotten 401ks, 4 passwords that don't work, and a handwritten note says, call Bob. You know, who's Bob? Yeah. That's what we got to think about.
8: Everybody has a Bob, and it reminds me of that show, What About Bob? So maybe we're going to be calling Bill Murray. Who knows? You know,
9: exactly, man. And unfortunately, Bob usually retired 10 years ago. Yeah. Folks, organization matters. When someone passes away, the last thing your family should be doing is playing financial detective.
8: Yeah, and that's
9: no
8: true.
9: No Columbo.
8: You know? No Columbo, right. So that begs the question then, Jerry, what should people have prepared?
9: Well, we talked about this week in and week out, you know, a complete estate plan, you know, current beneficiaries, properly titled assets, a trust when it's appropriate. Really, you got to look at the roadmap of where you are and a roadmap where you want to be. So that roadmap can tell your loved ones where everything's at, how it's done, and exactly what to do.
8: Yeah, exactly. So when Jerry just said that last point, I want to point out, if he said a complete estate plan, current beneficiaries, properly titled assets, those things, and if your mind just kind of started going, I don't even know what that is, or I'm not sure where that is, it's a great time to give us a call so that we can help walk you through that and see where you're at exactly. Our office number is 480-793-5924. Give us a call. We'd love to help you out with that, because I just know whenever we say that to most people, a lot of times our eyes kind of start to glaze over, like, oh shoot, I don't know where that is or even what it is. So I want to point that out, and just give us a call. We'll help you get clarity on that. So in that space, Jerry, let's talk about death benefits. People think life insurance automatically just gets paid.
9: Yeah, that's a big common misconception. You know, really, when someone passes away, the life insurance company doesn't reach out to you.
8: Right.
9: You know, you've got to reach out to them. So it doesn't automatically get paid. So it's not done correctly a lot of the times. We've seen a lot of situations where, you know, the beneficiaries were never changed, and maybe the beneficiaries are deceased.
8: Yeah.
9: You know, what happens then? Ex-spouses are listed.
8: That's a fun one.
9: Oh, that's that one. I always joke about it. That'll ruin Thanksgiving.
8: Yeah, exactly. Oh, man.
9: You know, children are listed incorrectly. The forms were never updated, and suddenly, you know, a benefit that should have maybe taken, you know, a couple of weeks to a month is taking 6 months to a year. You know, it, you got to find all this stuff. But what we like to do in our office is coordinate everything.
8: Yeah.
9: You know, we build an LCM model, so everything's on one page. They know where it's at.
8: Yeah.
9: And, you know, even tell them about the radio special that we have for our wills and trusts.
8: Yeah. Yeah. We are so excited about this. It's been so amazing meeting with so many of you out there that are listening. And we're in the phase, we've been doing this long enough, a lot of you listeners have been giving us some great referrals even, and we appreciate that. But for those that are listening and you give us a call and let us know that you heard us on the radio show, we will do a fully executed revocable living trust and will for you in our office for $995.
9: Yeah, that's unheard of. You know, fully executed, all your assets, everything. What we've seen in the past is, you know, Colin likes to always say, we see a lot of trusts when they were done. It's kind of like having a Lamborghini with no keys.
8: Yeah, right? Exactly.
9: It's a beautiful vessel, but you don't have the keys to drive it.
8: Yeah.
9: So fully funded is a big, big thing. You know, so if you don't have a will or a trust, or you do have a will and a trust, we'll actually review your will and trust for free. We have software that looks everything over and says, hey, is this good? Is it not good? But you really want everything organized, you know?
8: Yeah, organized and up to date is a big one. If not, you just, like Jerry said, you have a really cool trophy trust sitting on your account that, or on your shelf or counter, wherever you keep it, that really is not doing much for you. And so you want to make sure that that's taken care of. When it comes to life insurance proceeds, though, let's talk about this, because, you know, when you're talking about them scrambling to find it, make sure it's there. The thing that people often forget is that's money that these clients need, right? Immediately. Like, think about paying for funerals. Think about travel. Think about bills and things like that. You know, especially if it's the income earner that passes away and they don't know where that's at and how to get them. That's a big hit.
9: Absolutely. I mean, you got to think about this. The mortgage doesn't stop.
8: Right.
9: Your bills don't stop.
8: Right.
9: The grocery store doesn't stop. You know, so that's why beneficiary reviews are so important.
8: Yeah. And honestly, how often should those be done, Jerry?
9: Well, you say yearly, but, you know, once you get up in age, I really think, you know, every, I don't know, year, 2 years, you know, we do that. But, you know, I really like to meet with people about every 6 months,
8: mm-hmm.
9: you know, just to make sure everything's done, especially once they get up in age and or in retirement and make sure their long-term care and things are done. And, you know, definitely you want to meet after, you know, a new marriage mm-hmm. or possibly a divorce, birth of children or grandchildren, a death of a spouse, and especially when you retire. This is where we really see a lot of things go haywire because a lot of retirement accounts can't go under trusts.
8: Yeah.
9: You know, qualified accounts cannot go under there. So only non-qualified properties and things can go under there. But we've seen things titled so wrong from do-it-yourselfers.
8: Yep.
9: That they're going to be double taxed and they think, oh, I've got everything set up correctly.
8: Yeah.
9: But guess what? They don't know how to do it correctly themselves.
8: That's exactly right. And to boot, think about this. Think about your own life. If you're out there listening to us right now, does it feel like life is just speeding up? Like I know I have kids. We recently became empty nesters and I'm looking back going, how did that happen? Jerry's got younger kids and it feels like that they're growing, you know, 2 to 3 years older every year I see them. It's not just, hey, year over year. It feels like it's going faster. Why do I bring that up? It's because these reviews are so important for you and your family to do because life happens faster than we think it's going to. And if we're not doing those reviews, it's just easier not to do them. And so then what happens is there's a gap of time where things have happened. And if they're not caught or updated right away, it can cost you time, pain, money if it's not taken care of properly. So that's why we say these reviews are a big, big deal, right? So the question is this then, Jerry, when's the last time you updated your beneficiaries?
9: Well, my beneficiary form says Blockbuster Video. You know, I did that when I was young. I know, you see a lot of weird stuff like that. You know, where the beneficiaries were a long time ago. They haven't been reviewed. You know, so it could be a big problem.
8: Yeah, that's a little bit of a problem, right?
9: Slightly.
8: Like my Blockbuster stock is not doing so well right now, right? I think that's what Michael Scott said on The Office. But anyway, yeah, well, that's awesome.
9: So if you're just tuning in right now, we're talking about women in retirement, what happens if a spouse passes away, how to get everything coordinated with wills, trusts, estate planning. If you're retired, remarried, have new grandbabies, you know, all these different things, they really warrant a review.
8: Yeah, absolutely. So now let's talk about another one of the biggest issues that we see often. And again, we're talking about women in retirement. And this one's a big one because often a spouse was a wage earner or they've had multiple jobs. One of the things that we see that is hanging out there are old retirement accounts.
9: Yeah, especially old 401ks.
8: Yes.
9: You know, statistically, there's trillions of dollars in old 401ks just sitting out there right now.
8: Yeah.
9: You know, just it needs a name tag.
8: Yeah.
9: You know, it needs to be moved to the proper places. But those old retirement accounts, Americans have billions of dollars sitting in old employer plans. You know, people switch jobs, they move, they retire, or they forget about the accounts, whether they're big or small.
8: Yeah, absolutely. So that asks the question then, what should someone do if they've got those sitting out there or their spouse maybe who passed away has them sitting out there?
9: Well, you know, so what we're doing, we're offering people complimentary reviews. We're giving people complimentary reviews where they can come in, talk with us. Professionals have been doing this over 2 decades. And really reason and go through and we'll ask, you know, is it still working for you? You know, are your fees reasonable? Do you have any old 401ks? Does this fit your retirement plan? Are your beneficiaries correct? We will jog your memory. You know, many people have money scattered all over, you know, 401ks. If you're employers, if you worked at school districts, military, it's going to be 403bs, previous employer sponsored plans. Sometimes it's amazing what we find for these folks and just, it's great to watch their eyes and they're like, what? I have this out there?
8: Yeah.
9: And, you know, that could be you, but you, even if you don't have any of these older plans out there, you know, it's really good just to have a checkup from the neck up.
8: Yeah.
9: And treat it like a doctor's appointment.
8: Yeah.
9: You know, you go in for a review
8: mm-hmm.
9: to make sure you're okay financially in retirement. You only want to do it once.
8: Yeah. Absolutely. The other reason to come in and see us is oftentimes with these old retirement accounts, you know, companies get bought and sold. And so the plan that you or your spouse may have been in 15, 20 years ago, that company could have been bought and sold 2 or 3 times. And so the plan that they had is not the one where your assets are currently sitting. And each of those plans have their own specific rules and investment options, all those different things. And to Jerry's point, it may not fit where you're currently at. And so we say, why don't you be in control of that? And we can show you how to do that when you come in. So what we like to ask people when they come in is, you know, have you worked in previous jobs? How long did you work there? Were you investing? And it's so funny how often we see people go, oh yeah, I forgot I was contributing to that. And they think, there's probably nothing in there. And I love watching people's faces whenever they realize we make a phone call, find out, do some, you know, a little bit of investigative, a little Columbo work, as Jerry likes to say, and find out they've got some assets sitting there. Well, that's a great early Christmas, right? Especially if there's just been a recent death or things like that. That's just more icing on the cake.
9: Yeah. And it doesn't even have to be something you don't remember.
8: Yeah.
9: A lot of people know it's there. You know, even if you have an old 401k sitting out there, guys,
8: yep,
9: give us a call, 480-793-5924. We'll help you do the paperwork. You know, it can be complicated. It can be helped because just like Colin was saying, they switched from one administrator to the next. You know, one wrong form can create tax issues. That's why the guidance matters. Again, our phone number, I hope you're dialing right now. It's 480-793-5924.
8: Yeah, I want to bring up one other point with that, just because, again, women in retirement, as we're talking about, we had a lady a few years back that her husband had passed away. She came in and saw us. We kind of went through the whole review, all that. We asked some great questions. And one of the questions we asked was, did your husband work anywhere else before that? Oh, yeah. And she mentioned two or three jobs. And we said, did he have a retirement plan at those old companies? And she said, I think he contributed to that, but that was his money, not mine. Right. There was that statement. She had this thought that, well, that was his money, not mine. So she didn't think she was entitled to that money. We made a few quick phone calls. We were able to show that there were some assets sitting in there that in her mind weren't hers, but absolutely they were hers. But she would have just let those go had she not come in and sat down with us. Like, how big is that in that world at that moment? It's huge. So for you listening out there, let's make sure that you know where everything is. So A, first of all, that doesn't happen after someone passes away. But if that's already where you're at, then let's do some Columbo work and figure out what maybe still be out there, and let's get that moved for you.
9: Are you going to wear your detective hat?
8: Oh, yeah.
9: You know what I'm talking about?
8: Oh, absolutely.
9: One of those old school little hats, fedoras or whatever they're called.
8: Hey, listen, if that's what it takes to get these guys, you know, these companies to move these assets, I'll do the Columbo hat and the old cigar, you know, and, you know, act like I don't know what I'm talking about. That, he was the best at that.
9: Exactly,
8: man. You know what I mean? So anyway, so okay. So now let's talk about this. Here's where people get confused, right? And we're talking about trust. They hear get a trust, right? We just talked about this, and then they think everything goes into the trust, right, Jerry? Everything.
9: Yeah, not exactly. That's, okay. That's where everybody, you know, thinks, but not exactly, you know, like what they think. They think, oh, all this is going to go in here. It's going to be protected. But many retirement accounts have special tax rules.
8: Yeah.
9: So like a non-qualified account that can go, but a qualified account, meaning a tax deferred type of account, those can't go under. They're a beneficiary type plan, but we can make those trust like with some of the tax harvesting and things that we do. But you got to always remember some assets are handled differently than non-qualified assets.
8: Yeah. So when it comes to the trust, what's the biggest takeaway? We've kind of addressed it a little bit earlier, but really want to hammer this point because we just see it so often. So what are the big takeaways when it comes to trust?
9: Well, first off is organization.
8: Yeah.
9: Having that check up from the neck up. A trust in this day and age, you know, a trust just isn't enough all the time.
8: Yeah.
9: Because we see this a lot where people have trusts, but it's not properly funded.
8: Mm-hmm.
9: I think the funding is, you know, give that example of the car and the keys. I like the way you do
8: it. Yeah. So what I like to tell people is when they come sit down and we're going through and answering the questions about the trust, when you first come in, we just have a conversation about where are you at? Let's get a snapshot of where you are. And then we talk about your questions of the trust. And we talk about three important things. If you create a revocable living trust that you're going to control and have to keep your estate free of probate, what we see all too often are there are people that help create these trusts and they give you the binder and it's got all the trust paperwork and it's been signed, it's been notarized. And then somewhere in there, there's a list of to-dos, right? It's like your honey-do list. If you're a guy, if you're a lady, it's the things you were hoping your husband, you've been telling him for 6 months to do it. And let me just give you a little piece there. Ladies, if you're listening, if you tell your husband over and over like for 6 months that, you know, to do something, and he says he can do it, don't worry, he'll get it done, but just maybe down the road. Now, I know some of that's grinding your gears. I'm teasing. I'm only saying that because that's what I do. But they have this to-do list in the back of there, and the to-do list is something like, you need to open up a bank account in the name of the trust, right? And you need to put the right paperwork. And then you need to go and retitle assets and accounts and things like that. And then they hand you that book as if you know how to do all that. And that's like me getting you a brand new car and I'm going to park it in your driveway and it looks awesome. Your neighbors drive by and they're like, dang, you got a new car. And it's like, I know, it's sweet. And it's like, take me for a ride. And then you have to say, I can't. Why? Well, they didn't give me the keys and there's no gas in it. That's essentially what these trusts are. Whenever you have that binder, it's created for you, but the trust bank account hasn't been opened, what's called funding the trust, and you don't go and retitle the right assets into the name of the trust. That's the gas, right? That's what makes all of this work. So sadly, we see people that have trusts that were done years and years and years ago, but none of those other steps were taken. So effectively, that trust is not going to work for them. And it's sad to say that. So if you're listening and you're one of those people that got something done and you have a binder that's on the shelf collecting dust, or you did it, or even, you know, you did open the account, it needs to be reviewed. It needs to be looked at. Because if not, you just got a really nice car parked in your driveway that's going to do nothing.
9: Yeah. If you spend, you know, the common trust is usually about $4,000 or so. We're doing it for $1,200. Yep. And even if you have a trust that's been done somewhere else, we will actually do a review of that trust just to make sure it's done. Now,
8: wait, hold on. You said $1,200, but if they're listening to us,
9: $995.
8: All right. There it is.
9: But that's our going price, $1,200.
8: Yep.
9: And for, you know, our social media and radio, it's $995. You can't beat that anywhere. But the biggest thing is the funding of that. You spend money creating all these documents. Yep. I'm thinking, oh man, I am wise as an owl, you know, but they never transfer the assets correctly.
8: Yeah. By the way, did the owl from the Tootsie Pop commercial ever figure out how many licks it takes to get to the center of a Tootsie Pop?
9: I think it was like two. Wasn't that the commercial?
8: I'm kind of aging myself, but hey, most of the listeners that are listening are our age, so they'll get that. But anyway, you said wise as an owl, so anyway. So yeah, so the idea is that a lot of people own the trust, but they don't actually use it. And for us, that's a sad day.
9: Yeah, it's like buying a safe and leaving the valuables outside. You know, so let's work on that, guys. Again, it's 480-793-5924. Listeners, call in on this. Take advantage of getting that complimentary review. If you have a trust, get a review of that. If you don't have a trust, let's see if you really need a trust.
8: Yeah.
9: You know, and just go through and, you know, about 15 minutes of talking with us, we'll be able to know, but at least you'll know also, and peace of mind is what you really need going into retirement.
8: Yeah, absolutely. And we enjoy that. And we really enjoy when they're done right. Like, it's nothing better than to pat that person on the back and say, go hug the person that did this for you because they did it right and they followed up. So that's awesome. So in that spirit, let's talk probate now, Jerry.
9: Let's do it.
8: Yeah. So what about probate?
9: The family vacation nobody wants.
8: That's exactly right.
9: Nobody wants probate.
8: Yeah.
9: You know, nobody wakes up one day and just, you know, says, well, yeah, that sounds fun. Lawyers, courtrooms, delays, expenses, you know, all these things come along for the ride.
8: Yeah. No one ever says that I want to enjoy those things ever.
9: Yeah, exactly. So a properly structured estate plan, you know, will help families avoid unnecessary court involvement, you know, and you got to really understand, you got to work with a professional that does this. You know, we have an office full of people that really want to help, you know, they're all handpicked by Colin and I, we've trained them. They're top of the line, you know, really want to simplify the administration for you guys, meaning all your paperwork, your documents. And the thing that Colin talks about a lot is maintaining privacy.
8: Yeah.
9: So being able to speed up the settlement, reduce family disputes, not ruin that Thanksgiving that I always joke about.
8: Yeah. Yeah. Making life easier for the children. And again, think about privacy. Let's talk about that for just a second. If your estate has to go through probate, first of all, everyone knows like it'll be a court appointed attorney that gets to come in and figure out who gets what and how it all goes and what debts are there. But the crazy thing about that is, and most people aren't aware of, your estate becomes public. They have to. They have to see if there's any judgments, liens, taxes, all this different stuff. So they have to make it public. I don't know about you, but I'm not working super hard to build up all these assets so that it, when I pass away, everyone gets to know what I've got. So that, you know, what I say is money is all relative. When you have money, all of a sudden you have a lot of relatives.
9: Right? Yeah, oh, that's true. I like that one, man. How does that go, say it again?
8: Yeah. So yeah, as you accumulate money and you start having money, I say money's all relative. The more money you have, the more relatives you have all of a sudden. Funny.
9: I love it, man. Yeah. Yeah, but honestly, guys, simplify your administration, organization, having the wills and trusts, having all your retirement accounts, put together for you, and just really, really reduce family disputes.
8: Yeah, yeah. So why should people move on this? Let's talk about the special offer again. I know we've hinted at it here and there, but honestly, this is literally the best value that can be put out there that we've seen that we can help people with to get them to move on this, because it's such a big deal. You know, and people say, well, why are we hammering trust so much? Well, think about it. You were taught working all those years, put money in a 401k, put money in a 401k, put money in a 401k, put in this, put in that. Then you go to retire and you realize, oh man, it's taxed, right? It's deferred. And that's something that wasn't really taught. Well, same thing when it comes to retirement. Build up all these assets, take care of yourself, but no one's ever telling you, hey, if you don't properly structure your estate, guess what? Government's going to come in and take that from you as well.
9: Well, I don't even think retirement is normal anymore. And the biggest thing is what I say by that is, you know, inflation and taxes have went up ever since you've started.
8: Yep.
9: And when you do retire, you know, if you don't have a tax plan that goes along mm-hmm. with your retirement accounts, you've literally shot yourself in the foot.
8: Yep.
9: I mean, we talk about wills and trusts and probate, but let's talk about also in retirement, you've got to have a tax plan.
8: Yep.
9: So whenever we're talking about all this wills and trust stuff, just know that whenever we do a will and a trust, the process that we run is a three-step process. Not only do we look if you need a will and a trust, we properly fund the will and trust. We make it private, convenient. Administration is all done on our behalf for $995. But also what comes along with that is retirement planning,
8: mm-hmm.
9: tax strategy,
8: yep.
9: and systematic returns.
8: Yeah.
9: We look at all these types of things. And if you look at that value, that's way over a $4,000 value that we're given for $995.
8: Yeah.
9: You know, when people come in and they've had wills and trust before, it kind of makes them mad. Yeah. Like, where were you 3 years ago?
8: Exactly.
9: So even if you have a will and a trust right now, we really want you to come in for a review because, you know, having that tax strategy and using all these things as these tools. See, you can have all the pieces in the world. You know, like every person we see or even yourself out there in radio land right now, you have a puzzle. But most of the time that we see this, it's a jigsaw puzzle.
8: Yeah.
9: There's a piece here, piece there. What you really need is a strategy. It's not so much about products. It's making all those work together in a system, a process. Because if you don't have a process, you're just going to have some pieces. And I guarantee when you have the pieces, that's when the tax strategy hits you the hardest.
8: Yeah, absolutely. Absolutely. And so today we're talking about women in retirement and estate planning. And so ladies out there listening, first of all, we love you. We appreciate you. You guys make the world such a better place. But I also know that you also are a lot better than men about talking about things amongst yourselves, right? Guys, we tend to hide it, try to figure it out on our own or whatever. What I love about you women is you guys are willing and open to talk to each other. Hey, how do I do this? Or this is going on in my life. And so we see that a lot. And that's why this is coming up. So if that's you and your group of friends and you guys are getting closer to this, come see us. Come have that experience of us and let us help you understand and get that all figured out so that you're not having to figure that out on your own. And then from there, you'll see it. And we're just starting to see a lot more women coming in because of that function of how you guys operate. So we appreciate that. And so we say thank you to that. And we appreciate you guys joining us here today. But give us a call, 480-793-5924.
9: Yeah, and thanks a lot, guys. We couldn't really make things easier for everybody. You know, the question isn't, can I afford a trust? The question is, can my family afford the consequences of not us having, you know, it's powerful.
8: Yeah.
9: So if you've lost a spouse, if you're a man or a woman approaching retirement, you have old 401ks, if you haven't reviewed beneficiaries, if you don't know whether your trust is funded correctly, if your will is more than 5 years old, your trust is over five, those state laws change.
8: Yeah.
9: Let us review everything. There's no pressure. There's no obligation. There's just answers.
8: Yeah, absolutely. Remind everyone of the phone number again.
9: 480-793-5924.
8: Yeah. And don't forget to mention you heard us on the radio so that we can give you that offer. Cause like I said, we normally are $1,200, but you're listening and I love when people say, I heard you on the radio. I want that $995. We're like, absolutely.
9: That's right. Complete will and trust package, full review if you already have one. You guys got to remember this, guys. There's no estate too big
8: or too small.
9: All you have to do
8: is call.
9: Hey, thanks a lot for meeting with us again this weekend. Hey, what's in Jerry's head? We will be here again. We look forward to talking to you. Give us a shout out, 480-793-5924. Have a good weekend.
8: Have a great weekend.
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0: 90s to low 100s with high humidity will create heat indices up to 105 to 110 degrees, with overnight temperatures only dropping into the mid 70s to the low 80s.
1: That's forecaster Joe Wegman with the National Weather Service Weather Prediction Center. He says the southeastern part of the country is already feeling the heat, and it's soon to spread into the Intermountain West. New York Times reporters have been subpoenaed after the way they reported on the president's new Air Force One.
2: The Trump administration subpoenaed several New York Times journalists after their report on security concerns involving the new Air Force One. That's according to the paper. The new jet was a gift to President Trump from Qatar, and it went into service last week. The paper says federal agents showed up at the reporters' homes with subpoenas to force them to testify before a federal grand jury in Manhattan on Wednesday. Trump flew the new Air Force One to a NATO summit in Turkey last week, but he departed on an old Air Force One for England, with the newer jet also coming along. He then switched back to the Qatar plane for the flight home. Julie Walker, New York.
1: It's official. Graham Plattner has formally entered his Maine Senate campaign.
3: Plattner has submitted his paperwork with the Secretary of State's office, so that makes his exit official. The embattled candidate said several days ago that he intended to quit the race following an allegation of sexual assault, which he has denied. But Maine's Democratic Party has been scrambling to come up with a process to select a new nominee. State law says that they have until July 27th to do so, and the party has indicated it plans to hold a convention with delegates from across the state to come up with that nominee.
1: As correspondent Meg Kennard reporting, more on these stories at townhall.com.
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5: 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From now until the end of July, we will see some of the lowest spot prices for the year, with gold hovering around $4,000 an ounce and possibly a bit lower, while silver will linger near $60 an ounce, even possibly dipping into the $50 per ounce range before moving upward again. 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
8: Welcome back to Breaking Battlegrounds. I'm your host, Chuck Warren. Sam Stone is out handling a crisis at the office this morning. In studio with me is Brennan Evans. And our first guest, repeat offender, Chuck Flint. Chuck is the former chief of staff for Marsha Blackburn, former vice president of strategic relationships at Breitbart. And he is the CEO for Alliance for IRS Accountability. Chuck, welcome to the show again.
9: It's great to be back.
8: By the way, is there anything that's least surprising that when Morocco lost, they're just causing mayhem in all these European countries?
9: I saw that, and it's just right on par. I mean, it's what you'd expect, and it's really sad. It's a sad indictment, but it just goes to show you have to protect your borders. You got to protect them.
8: Yeah, it just, they need to really, the problem with this debate is they try to make it a racial thing. You know, assimilation is a big deal to going to a country.

0: You know, and if you're not willing to do it, then you should not be in that country. And what they're just doing over a soccer match, you know, it's the same thing when the Knicks won. You had some people, but not quite to this extent. I mean, it's just total mayhem in London and France.
1: Well, I think about it this way. Imagine if you or I just decided, hey, we're going to go jump, you know, the fence and go into this country and then expect them to give us free health care and social services. And we're not really going to bother to learn a whole lot about the country, but we're just going to live there and sort of do our own thing and sort of be and think we're entitled to be there. And that's exactly what they're doing. I mean, they're not showing any respect for the system. They trash the streets. They walk around like they own the place. And to your point, I mean, there's no assimilation, and there has to be, and there's nothing wrong with having that discussion. That's a discussion that is something that needs to be had. It's just in being intellectually honest.
0: I would bet $1,000 that to immigrate to a country, you did not get any welfare assistance. I would bet $1,000 if that was a uniform principle that no one from the Middle East would be immigrating to these countries. And the only country that would see people still trying to immigrate into it is the United States.
1: Yeah, I would agree. Yeah. I mean, I think that's spot on.
0: Yeah, yeah. All right, look, we're talking about you wrote three great pieces recently, which we just loved. The first one is you did in the Washington Examiner about New York just elected price controls, basically. And, you know, it's gone socialist. This mayor thinks he thinks he's the world leader on socialism, frankly. But that being said, explain to our audience the premise of your article, exactly what is a price control and what is Mondani trying to do with price controls?
1: Well, price controls are government intervention. The government comes in and they essentially set a floor on what you can charge. I'll give you an example. The new rent freeze in New York City, right? Okay, so certain units there, the landlords can only charge a certain amount. And that's, you know, supposed to be done in order to make life more affordable for New Yorkers that are renting, saying, okay, well, they can't raise the rent, we're going to keep it down for you. But it's not really an intellectually honest approach, because they're not telling the whole story. The rest of that story is that for the units that don't have rent controls, the landlords have to charge those other people higher costs. Like, they have to charge them higher rent. So what you're just doing is you're shifting costs. You're shifting the cost to other people that probably are in the same building. And people have been tweeting about this in New York City saying, I live in a rent controlled building. The person in the unit next to me has a rent controlled unit. I don't. The landlords are going to have to charge more. Or what they'll do is they just won't even rent a unit out because it's not worth the cost of having to do all the renovations to bring it up to code and then, you know, rent it to somebody, especially if it's, you know, in a rent frozen area or a unit, they only get a certain amount. But that's essentially it, right? Government sets the price. If you have a government run grocery store like Mamdani wants to do, he was talking to the bodega owners, how much do you all charge for certain items, because the government has no idea what it's doing in this area. They shouldn't be in the business of doing business. And, you know, they just have no idea, because they don't really respond to supply and demand the way a free market does. They just set prices, they have quotas, and that's it. It's why the Soviet Union crumbled.
0: Well, going back to the price controls of apartments, we had a gentleman that's a good friend of the show, Adam Dreschner, used to be in New York, was a hedge fund guy. And he wrote a piece, and, you know, there's 50,000 empty units in New York alone because they're price control. But people had been in them 30 years and they need major updates. And if you're a landlord and you're figuring, I need to do $150,000 update to this to make it livable, you're not going to do it if you're price controlled, because you don't get your money back. So it's easier for them just to keep it empty.
1: It is. And here's another interesting, you know, question, given Mamdani's politics and the politics of the DSA candidates, the Democratic Socialists of America candidates. They are moving more towards really a communist system.
0: Yes.
1: In communism, you seize the means of production. There are people that are DSA-backed candidates, one in Oregon, who doesn't think that there should even be private property, that the government should control all the housing. So at what point are they going to start slapping these landlords by saying, you know what, you haven't made the necessary renovations to the units that are you know, where the rents are frozen. And basically, they're just going to say, you know, you're out of compliance, and you know what, we're going to take the property. And I think that's the next step. Like, this is all going to be a pretext to get to the end of what they want to do, which is to go ahead and seize it and make all of these units and these buildings into government-run housing.
0: Right.
1: Because, quote-unquote, we're going to make life more affordable for everybody. The government will take care of it.
0: You also mentioned in your article about the Obamacare pricing. Would you explain to our audience, about, you know, we were promised this, you know, this pot of gold on Obamacare, and the prices have just exploded. Explain to our audience what was promised and what has happened with Obamacare.
1: What was promised is that Obamacare would be a cost control measure, that your prices would not go up, the government would control it, you wouldn't lose access. And what has happened is the premiums skyrocketed. They went up 129% between 2013 and 2019. Just in the last year, they've gone up 26%. So the experiment has not worked. Government has not been able to control the price because, once again, it's a market issue. It's about supply. It's about demand. You're also working with insurance companies here. So these government-run exchanges have honestly been a complete failure. And once again, it just shows that price controls do not work because the government isn't built. And I've worked in government. They are just not built to respond to a market type of system that does work. In a free market, if you don't put out a good product, the consumer lets you know right away.
0: Correct.
1: And that's a big point because, you know, if you're a government bureaucrat, you're insulated from that type of criticism. I mean, if you're a consumer and you're dealing with the government, let's say at a government-run grocery store, and maybe they order too many avocados, and they're not going to order anymore, and, you know, half of them are rotten, and you go up there and you're like, oh, this food's bad. You know, at a regular store, they'd be completely embarrassed, and they'd say, we'll give you your money back, and they'd probably, you know, let you shop for free. At a government-run grocery store, you're going to call a hotline probably, and you'll be lucky if you get somebody that answers.
0: What do you think we need to do to squash this lurch towards socialism? What needs to happen?
1: I think that we need to look at these people that are running. So Mamdani, Kairos in Denver, you've got a couple others. They're sitting here selling this lie that the system is rigged, that you're oppressed, yada, yada, yada. Meanwhile, Mamdani became a citizen 8 years ago, and he's now the mayor of the largest city in the country. You've got Kairos in Denver, whose family immigrated here from Ethiopia when she was 11 years old. She became an attorney at Sidley Austin, and then now she's a candidate for Congress and just won Democratic primary. So I would like them to just name one rule, name one thing that has existed that has held them down, and that is this oppressive system that they keep talking about. Because it's just selling, it's the rhetoric and the reality do not match. And that, to me, is the biggest thing that people need to be pointing out. When they talk about this type of a system and, you know, you're struggling and it's rigged, give me one example of how it's rigged. Zoran Mamdani, how were you held back? Just one. I'm going to wait for it. I just want to hear it. Give me one example.
0: Well, for example, that seems like something that would be a good cause for American for Prosperity, to do a nationwide education campaign of the failures of socialism. We really have to go and start re-educating people because they're not getting into public school. It's a real problem. And I also understand, look, when you have young people under 30 having a hard time buying a home, right, student loans, that's where this leads to. It's like, I need help. What would you suggest we tell them or do or show that is not the path forward?
1: Look, I love what you're saying because I completely agree with you. You have to talk to these people. We can't insult them. We can't just, and it's not good enough to just say communism is bad, capitalism is great. These people have, these students, these young adults, they've been programmed in colleges and in high schools by liberal professors that, you know, have essentially just brainwashed them in their formative years. And they need to be educated further, to your point, about why this system doesn't work. not just that it doesn't work, but why it doesn't work, which is the discussion that we're having right now. That is really important. I think it's the most important part of this.
0: Yeah, and it's something they could do, actually, donors could do with seed-3 money. We just need an education campaign. Maybe it's something as well, you do a plebiscite in various states saying we reject socialism here in the state of Arizona, state of Florida, state of Tennessee. Maybe you just start bringing it to forehead and you start really educating people on it and squash it.
1: Exactly. And I think also you've got to attack the messengers here.
0: Yes.
1: That are spreading this. These people are not credible. They are selling intellectually dishonest arguments, and they know it, and they're doing it in order to get these people to rise up. They know that they're upset, and they're taking advantage of them.
0: Yes. Folks, we're with Chuck Flint. He is the former vice president of strategic relations at Breitbart News. He is currently CEO for the Alliance for IRS Accountability, and you can follow him on X at Chuck A. Flint. Chuck, 30 seconds left here. What other articles do you have coming out here in the future that people can know about?
1: Going to do more on unrealized gains. That is a huge issue that we're following. I saw Jonathan Turley wrote something about it the other day. They want to plus up the IRS with $100 billion of money for enforcement, and it's not just to go after the rich. They claim it's a billionaire's tax. It's going to be to go after everyone.
0: Exactly.
1: That is something that should scare every American.
0: Folks, with Chuck Flint, we're going to be right back to carry on our conversation about ICE and all other types of fun snakes. We'll be right back.
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0: Welcome back to Breaking Battlegrounds. We're going to continue our conversation with Chuck Flint. You can find Chuck on X at Chuck A. Flint. All right. You wrote a great piece for Fox News. Secret signal chats reveal how anti-ICE agitators coordinated Newark riots. Explain to people what's going on in Newark, what ICE is doing, and what the agitators are doing.
1: Oh, just really quick to clarify, too. That was an interview, actually, that Asra Namani at Fox, she's a great reporter, wrote the piece, but interviewed me at length about it.
0: Right.
1: Because of my background as a prosecutor. So what's going on is that these groups, these protest groups that they've got that protest ICE everywhere, there's a lot of coordination that's going on, and there's a lot of money that's being pumped into this. $278 million. There were over 100 different groups that were involved in the ICE, we'll call them riots,
0: right,
1: that were going on in Newark with the Delaney Hall 100. And it's really very structured. I mean, the encrypted signal chats that they use, they've got protective gear that cost, I mean, just so much money. You're talking about masks. You're talking about, protective gear that they wear on their body. And it's all done to go ahead and engage in subversive activity, to get in the streets and to give the cops a hard time. And it's really very troubling. And a lot of the money, too, we can trace back to Neville Roy Singham, who is a former American tech tycoon who lives in Shanghai, China now, when they believe he's coordinating with the Chinese Communist Party.
0: How can we stop this? I mean, this is purely sedition in our country. It's treasonous what they're doing. How do we stop it?
1: I'll tell you what I think needs to happen. Listen, these politicians that are out there need to responsibly talk about law enforcement. And all of this talk about abolishing ICE, abolishing even law enforcement. I mean, this is crazy. I'm just going to say, this is crazy talk. And I'm a foreign prosecutor. You have to have law enforcement in this country. Now, do they do a perfect job all the time? No, but they do a darn good job.
0: Right.
1: And I'll tell you what, with ICE, it's different, though. They don't want to control the border. Trump got in. Now, all of a sudden, we don't have border crossings, right? I mean, we didn't have to have a new law. We just started enforcing the law. But what the Democrats want to do is they really want to abolish ICE. Because if they abolish all the interior enforcement, there's no way to keep track of who's here. And by the way, there are a lot of bad people that are here. You know, we always hear these stories about, well, you know, there are so many of these people are just good people, and they do this and they do that. I'm sure there's some good people here, but there are a lot of bad people here. And when they do bad things that hurt American citizens, there's not one excuse for it. Not
0: no.
1: one.
0: No.
1: And so when I hear these politicians talking about it, You know, none of them have ever met with an angel family. I've met with angel families, okay, and I know one pretty well. And you hear one of their stories, that'll change your perspective real quick.
0: Chuck, I'm going to throw you a curveball here. How long were you a prosecutor for?
1: 2.5 years in Florida. And, you know, when I was there, I tried everything from second-degree murder to simple drug possession. And I tried a lot of felony cases. I was in a special victims unit trying child crimes. And
0: ugh.
1: So, you know, I got a lot of great experience. And, you know, it was honestly the job that I've enjoyed the most. I mean, it was a great job. I loved it. And, you know, maybe I'll go back to doing it someday.
0: So this is my curveball for you. We have the Charlie Kirk trial starting, or preliminary hearings in Utah. Tell our audience a little bit what's going through the prosecutor's mind and what they're having to do to prepare for this, because it's so conspiratorial.
1: Well, I did an interview this morning on this exact issue for Newsmax. I'm glad you're asking about it. It's good timing. So right now they're in the preliminary hearing. And at the preliminary hearing, all you're looking for is to establish that there's enough evidence to show that there's probable cause that he committed the crime so that you can go to trial. They've got plenty of evidence to show that. There's going to be a trial. This is going to be a long, long process because death is on the table.
0: Yes.
1: He's going to get the death penalty, most likely. And the prosecution is not going to make a plea offer. So because of that, the defense is going to challenge every single thing. And it's not as important as a conviction, but it's pretty darn close, is protecting the record to make sure that this case is not overturned on appeal. And this is the point I was making on Newsmax this morning. The defense will challenge everything. The judge at times is going to seem like he's bending over backwards to work with the defense. What he's really doing is making sure that no issues come up on appeal to overturn this case. They don't want to try it again. So he's not ruling on this preliminary hearing until September, when we all know right now, I mean, there's plenty of evidence to go to trial. He's having them submit memos. So that way, when an appellate court looks back on this, they can say the defense was treated fairly. Because I'll tell you what, when Tyler Robinson is convicted, and he's going to get the death penalty, you know, absent some type of incredible malfunction, he will spend every day for the rest of his life thinking of how he can get out of jail, what he can appeal. He's going to argue ineffective assistance of counsel as well. Everything will be on the table. And the prosecutors know that, so that, you know, they don't need to be performative. They need to dot I's and cross T's, try a professional case, and just convict him. It's going to be a war of attrition. I did not try a case of this scale, but I tried a case in Florida where it was an armed home invasion.
0: Mm.
1: The defendant was going to get life. We had great evidence. He was a very violent man. I never made him a plea offer. And the defense, we went through multiple pretrial motions to exclude evidence. They did everything they could to challenge every piece of evidence introduced at trial. It was a long, long process, but he was convicted. So that's what they're going to go through.
0: I'm going to follow up with that. So I am a huge believer in capital punishment. I have a list. As a matter of fact, everybody at my office sort of laughs at me. You know, I'm sort of like the guy in Parks and Recreation from Venezuela. But I think sometimes, and I've had this conversation, is even as adamant as I am about capital punishment being used. You know, people say it takes too long. It's someone's life on the mind, and we have 2 minutes left here. But it's someone's life on the mind, and they deserve every chance to plead their case. Would you, I mean, tell me where I'm wrong on that, or explain to our audience why this is important, that defense has this much leeway to protect a life.
1: Well, because taking life, taking liberty from somebody, I mean, that's the ultimate punishment
0: right.
1: in society. It's always going to be this way in a death case. The defense attorneys look at it this way. A win for them in a case like this is not that the defendant isn't convicted. It's that the death penalty doesn't get administered. And so, you know, they do everything they can to challenge it. They do everything on constitutional grounds, too. They'll say it's cruel and inhumane punishment. I personally think the death penalty is not only a deterrent, but I also think that it's justice for families that have their loved ones killed, and in this case, assassinated.
0: I agree. We're not going to be able to get into the supply chain. We'll have you back on about that next time. But with a minute left here, do we need to bring on more courts to handle the backload of justice? Do we need to go to have more appeal courts? Do we need any more district courts?
1: I don't think so. In my experience, the biggest impediment to cases moving along are judges. Judges not being able to control their dockets. And that's not the death cases that they're trying necessarily. It's all the other cases that they have where
0: right.
1: they just don't, they won't make a decision. You know, some of them are very good, but if you can't move your docket and make a decision, it gets backlogged so quickly. And believe me, not only the prosecutors, but also the defense attorneys don't like it. Nobody likes
0: it. I'm sure.
1: And I've had judges that move dockets quick, and I've had judges that move them at a snail's pace. And when they move at a snail's pace, boy, it just, you know it, and it's a tough room to operate in.
0: Chuck Flint, thanks a million, folks. You can follow Chuck at Chuck A. Flint on X. This is Breaking Battlegrounds. We'll be right back.
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0: Well, folks, we have Bee's Corner. Bee, what do we got this week?
1: Okay, so today's story is on Chelino Sanchez. It starts where he was born in Sinaloa, Mexico.
0: Okay.
1: And very deep and interesting story, actually. It revolves music, so I had to go with it because I have to stick to my music niche sometimes. I couldn't help myself. So Chelino lived in Mexico. When he was young, his sister got raped by a local man, and he killed the man.
0: Mm.
1: So he already had this reputation as an outlaw. There wasn't any police records on it, but there's talk about it through his family. And later down the road, he started to do music, but he had a lot of issues and ties with the cartel that were causing him problems in his day-to-day life. So he wrote music that was called corridos. I probably just butchered that. My apologies. But he wrote these songs, and they're stories about his life in Mexico and the cartel. And back in that time, in like the 1970s is when this was, the cartel would use musicians to write songs about them to kind of make them seem cool and
0: sort of like dictators do in other countries.
1: Exactly. And so Chelino didn't write songs like that. He wrote songs about his own personal experiences.
0: Interesting.
1: Uh-huh. So he ended up going to the U.S. He was making these cassette tapes. He was put in jail for a little bit in the U.S. for just like a minor infraction. He started really writing in jail. And when he came out, he started releasing these cassettes, and they got very popular very quick, so the cartel started getting on him because he wasn't writing these songs. And there's a lot of theories about if it was his sister dying and him killing them, or his sister getting raped and him killing that man, if it was revenge. But there's this viral video that comes back to my whole point of this story, where he's handed this note on stage. And back in the 1980s, when he was performing, these notes were just song requests. But when he got this note, you can see his whole entire mannerism just change. Like, he froze, looked up, and there's a lot of theory on if the note said, "If you keep singing, we're gonna kill you." And he kept singing.
0: All because he's not doing cartel love letters.
1: Yep. And so before this incident, though, that was back when he went back to Sinaloa to perform, and people told him, don't go back there, don't do it, because he already had an incident in Coachella, California. Not the festival, but like a little pub near Coachella, where he was performing, and a man got up on stage and shot at him and hit him twice.
0: Really?
1: Uh-huh. And he fired back in self-defense.
0: So he's carrying a gun on stage.
1: Yep. I had a little revolver in his waistband, because he was paranoid too. And sure, I mean, the life he lived, I think the paranoia was rightful.
0: Right.
1: But shot this man back, missed him, ended up killing a 20-year-old gentleman in audience. They did not, like, Chelino didn't get in trouble for it because they let it be self-defense. But then this other man went to prison. He actually was released in 2023 for attempting to kill Chelino. And then,
0: what year was this that he attempted to kill him?
1: This was the 1980s at this point, like 1983.
0: So he just got out.
1: Mm-hmm. He just got out. And Chelino ended up being really paranoid. So he gets this show in Sinaloa, as I said, and they were telling him, don't go, don't do it, like, do not do this. And he was already paranoid himself. I mean, you're carrying a revolver on stage.
0: Sure. Yeah.
1: Most people carry, like, extra guitar picks,
0: right.
1: And he ends up getting this note in Sinaloa when he performed. It's a viral video, so I'm sure some of you guys have seen it. If you haven't, watch it. You can see the expression change and make your own theories. He gets this note after the show. When he kept on singing, he was with his cousins, his brothers, and a bunch of girls driving. And they got pulled over by these men that were posing as state police.
0: Correct.
1: And they told him, our boss wants to talk to you. And he was like, okay. And that was the last time he was ever seen alive. The next day, it was, I believe, in May 15th, 1992, he was found near the Mexico 15 highway with his wrist tied behind his back, his eyes covered with a piece of cloth, and two gunshot wounds to the back of the head. And what sucks about this story is he sold all of his music rights before going to Sinaloa out of paranoia to buy his family a house in America, and he did that. But when he died, his music got wildly popular because he was a great musician.
0: And so we got a minute later. So they're living off the royalties?
1: They don't get any of the royalties since he sold away his rights out of paranoia.
0: How much did he sell them for?
1: I don't know. They didn't have details.
0: And this
1: on
0: is
1: that.
0: All because he would not do songs.
1: Mm-hmm.
0: Praising the cartel.
1: Yeah. I talked to Jadir about this too in our office, and his grandmother knew him.
0: Oh, that's incredible.
1: Yeah. Very crazy.
0: Well, that's a weird story. We'll post some articles about it on social media so you folks can follow up more for it.
1: Yeah, I'll get the video on there, too.
0: Yeah, get the video on it as well. All right, folks, this is Breaking Battlegrounds. We're going to come back here for our next segment. We're going to talk to Matt Beinberg. He is with the Goldwater Institute about the School Choice Initiative here in Arizona. 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We'll be right back.
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0: Welcome back to Breaking Battlegrounds. Our next guest is Matt Beinberg. He is with the Goldwater Institute, and he is the Director of Education Policy there. You can follow him on X at MBEIENBURG. Again, you can follow him on X at MBEIENBURG. Matt, welcome to the show.
1: Thanks for having me on.
0: All right, so first of all, the teachers' unions have put 400,000 signatures to disrupt the ESA system we have in Arizona. Explain to our audience what they're trying to accomplish, and then explain to our audience why we have now have to go put on the ballot a constitutional amendment to protect military families.
1: Sure, yeah. So the teachers' unions and some far-left activists are trying to rip down the state school choice program, the ESA Empowerment Scholarship Account, which I think folks are familiar with, but essentially it gives funds to families, deposits into an account for those kids, and they can use it for a private school, they can use it for at-home education, special education therapy, really whatever is going to best serve the need of that kid. So that's a program that serves 100,000 Arizona students today. And the teachers' unions have been trying to rip that down for years, and they went and brought $4 million of out-of-state dollars, poured it in, bought up signature gatherers, and went around and collected petition signatures to try to create a ballot measure that's going to essentially try to dismantle this program. And so they've been running that around saying, hey, we're just trying to improve the program. We're trying to put common sense guardrails on there. We're trying to stop misspending. And buried in there are provisions that say, for instance, we're going to throw every kid off that program if their family income, combined income, is $150,000 or more. That means if you have two teachers at the Phoenix Union High School District, where the average teacher pays over $75,000 a year, two public school teachers, they would suddenly be told, yeah, your kids don't even qualify for this, or a nurse and a firefighter. So they're essentially going to go and throw off tens of thousands of kids from this program. They're also going to go in there, and every single year, any dollar that is in one of those kids' scholarship accounts, because they're able to save that each year and put it toward, high school or even college, they're going to go in there every single year and take every penny from those accounts. They're essentially raiding these student scholarship accounts, taking it away from them, and just taking those funds, even though those were actually already promised to those kids in the past. So a whole bunch of other provisions tucked in there as well to go after private schools, to add a bunch of government regulation, really just an appalling measure all around. And yet they have, again, just through brute force, bought up all of these signatures. So they've submitted these. If they turn out to be valid, which is now in process of being checked, if those turn out to be valid, their measure would go on the ballot in November. And if it gets passed, it becomes voter protected, in which case essentially the legislature can't even go in and fix that down the road.
0: So, which means you'd have to do another initiative to overturn it.
1: That's right. Yep.
0: Explain to our audience how big of a success Arizona's ESAs have been.
1: Yeah, they were, the program was originally created back in 2012, just a few hundred students. And then, as I mentioned, it got expanded in 2022 under Governor Ducey, then Speaker of the House Ben Thoma, got it expanded to be open to any kid. And there are over 100,000 students who are serving. There are thousands of kids in the special needs programs for it. There's about 1,000 kids who are on it, whose parents are serving or were killed in line of duty in the U.S. military. You got kids from the Indian reservations, from failing schools. And so we have seen tens of thousands of kids who, just in the last few years, were in public schools. And as soon as they were given this financial opportunity and said, hey, we actually, instead of, taxpayers spending money on your public school education, we'll give you, it's even actually less, it costs taxpayers less, but we'll give you those dollars and we'll make private education financially affordable for your family. And we've seen tens of thousands of families take them up on that offer, because those families recognize, hey, I can get a superior education for my kid through one of these alternate means, and the unions want to break that down.
0: And all this money to collect the signatures primarily came from out of state, correct? So it's not even Arizona constituents funding this. This is out of state union money.
1: That's right. Yeah, they're trying to say this is some organic grassroots, teacher parent led initiative, which is nonsense. I mean, you can look at it, and the National Education Association, these out of state groups just essentially, again, trying to buy up an election through this from out-of-state dollars.
0: So Representative Michael Way out in Queen Creek has proposed, and you're putting on the ballot, a constitutional amendment that will protect military families. Explain to our audience why this is important and what does this do to counter the teachers' union money grab.
1: Yeah, so this is an incredible measure. It's called the Military Families College Savings and Scholarship Protection Act, or Military Families Protection Act. Very straightforward measure. It says this would be an amendment to the state constitution, so this will also go to voters in November. This has already been referred by the legislature. This will appear on the ballot. Very simple, very straightforward. It says this state will not confiscate scholarship dollars from the accounts of children of military families. So again, if these are kids whose moms and dads are or were serving on active duty in the U.S. military or were killed in the line of duty. So the amendment says this state will not confiscate scholarship dollars from these kids. It's not about giving them additional funds. It's not about increasing spending. It just literally says we will not renege on our promises and go in and seize and take away these dollars that have been given to these kids for their education. And if any act, if any bill or ballot measure violates that, that bill or ballot measure is struck down. So it's very clear. It says this doesn't affect any measure whatsoever unless it does this one completely unpardonable act of literally confiscating scholarship dollars from military families. And if you do that, your measure is thrown out.
0: So
1: the teachers unions are upset because they recognize that their measure, that again, they call it the Protect Education Act, their anti-school choice measure that we just talked about, actually goes in there. And as I said, it raids the scholarship dollars of every kid, including the military families. And so their measure would run afoul of the Military Protection Act, and their measure would be struck down.
0: Is there amendment, is there initiative statutory or constitutional?
1: It's statutory. That's a great question. So if they both pass, the Military Family Protection Act is a constitutional measure. It trumps the other one. So it doesn't matter what they put in theirs. Theirs is statutory. And if they both pass, the Constitution trumps it. And so the Military, again, Protection Act says very clearly, if you do this one thing, if you confiscate dollars from military kids, your act is gone. And so they recognize, and they don't like to sort of acknowledge this. They're you know, complaining and crying that the Military Protection Act is going to strike theirs down, and they don't like to admit the reason why. The only reason it does is because they smuggled these provisions into their ballot measure to confiscate the dollars of military families.
0: So I'm going to let you play civic teacher for a minute for our audience. Why would constitutional trump a statutory initiative?
1: Yeah, it's a great question. So just like the United States Constitution, and I think a lot of folks maybe not even recognize, we actually have, every state has a state constitution. And just like the U.S. Constitution, right, that's the bedrock, the framework. You can't pass a law that violates the U.S. Constitution, right? If you want to change something, you have to do an amendment to the U.S. Constitution. You know, if the Constitution says you have the right to free speech, you can't just go pass a law that says actually you don't, right? That's unconstitutional. That would get struck down. And it works the same way with the state constitution. The state constitution is supreme over any kind of just generic law or statute. So if they want to pass a law, that's fine, but it can never clash with the Constitution. And since the Military Protection Act would be a state constitutional amendment, that would be enshrined in the Arizona state constitution, that would simply supersede any kind of statute or law that they're trying to pass otherwise. And so again, that's where they recognize that when this military measure gets passed by voters, it will strike down any conflicting measure such as theirs.
0: So for our Arizona audience, what other education measures are on the ballot this election?
1: Yeah. So there's one, and the numbering on these will change, but there's a measure that was passed, HCR 2040, and it essentially says we're not going to have school districts expending taxpayer resources in support of teachers unions. So you can't deduct, you know, money from teachers' paychecks to go to union dues. You can't use school resources to advance union operations. You can't have the teachers' unions be given this exclusive bargaining right where then teachers can't, you know, essentially negotiate their own contracts outside of the union. A very, very robust protection, very common sense. Again, this is doesn't prohibit a union from existing or operating, but it says this state is not going to essentially subsidize your operations on school property and with school resources, and we're not going to give you special privileges where you get to lock out, you know, other parties from being able to try to negotiate. So that's a hugely important. The unions are really terrified of that because they recognize that that's also a threat to their control. Again, the teachers' unions is all about power, are all about power and control. This measure would strip that. And then one other that's also worth chatting about very briefly, we got this passed, HCR 2044. This is an anti-DEI measure. This would say under no circumstance can our state, this includes public universities, school districts, under no state can you discriminate on the basis of race. You can't do affirmative action, DEI, whatever you want to call it. You can't force kids to take a DEI class to graduate. You can't force faculty into these DEI trainings. You can't operate one of these DEI offices. Shuts down all that race-based nonsense that we've seen for years. Again, puts that in the Arizona State Constitution. It says we're not going to have our programs and our state practices different and racialized, you know, to divide Arizonans based on the color of their skin. So that's another massive opportunity that's going to be going to the ballot. It was already referred by the legislature. Speaker Steve Montenegro was the sponsor of that. And that'll be going to the ballot in November for Arizonans to vote on as well. So hugely important as well.
0: So explain this to our audience. It seems like you have those, and let's say they're passed, especially, let's say, DEI. The Attorney General has to make sure these are being complied to, correct? I mean, how will we go and supervise to make sure this isn't happening in schools? What is the punishment if they do?
1: Yeah, so it's a great question. So usually in constitutional language, it doesn't spell out all of the particulars. And essentially, this what this would do, for instance, we actually have a lawsuit at the Goldwater Institute against Arizona State University because there is existing law that says you can't have one of these diversity, equity, inclusion trainings. And they actually force that on the faculty. So we're actually representing a member of the faculty right now. And so that's the Goldwater Institute coming in and filing a suit on behalf of one of these aggrieved parties. So it's not simply the attorney general that would, you know, potentially be able to bring a suit. If you've got someone who's violating the state constitution, you have organizations like the Goldwater Institute that will step in and say, hey, we're going to defend your rights. This is a very clearly, obviously laid out right that you have under our state law or under our state constitution. We will defend that. And so by putting these safeguards in the state constitution, the protections for the military families, the protections for students and job applicants and contractors against DEI, this actually puts a massive protection. Obviously, we do need to have folks in government as well who should be doing their job. But these measures, you know, even if you assume perhaps bad faith actions by some of the politicians, you actually do have opportunities for others to help enforce these measures.
0: We have 2 minutes left here, and I just had a policy idea. What if we pass legislation next session, and we'll have a Republican governor hopefully here, that whenever out-of-state money comes in for an initiative, that there's a 5% tax on it, and that 5% is used to notify the public that this money's coming from out of state to put this on the ballot?
1: Yeah, that's certainly, there have been a lot of kind of ideas trying to think through what are ways to let voters know, hey, this is not, well, you know, as we were talking about, this isn't something organic. And you know, there's already notifications that go on and say, hey, warning, you know, if you pass one of these voter protective measures, it's not something that can be fixed.
0: But no one reads them. Yeah, no one reads them. So yeah. It seems like there has to be a mechanism where when you have something come in like this that's going to change something that's been passed, and it's $4 million, it seems like anything above six digits, that there should be able to go out a postcard or live calls to people saying this money just came in for the teachers' unions to overturn ESAs, and it came from out of state, and this is who it came through. It seems like that would make these elections more fair. And I'm not saying people can't do it, because that's their First Amendment right, but people should also realize this money's not coming from Arizona, it's coming from unions in D.C.
1: Yeah. And interestingly, there are some disclosure requirements, not exactly as you said, but actually that they have to disclose on the political action committees that do these things. They actually have to disclose their out-of-state contributions.
0: Right.
1: And
0: but no one reads them. No one reads them. I do these ads. No one reads them. Yeah, it's just quick. Right. Like 13% came from out-of-state. Well, so what? I mean, who's even seeing that?
1: Yeah, that's right. But I was going to say, even the teachers unions here actually essentially falsely reported this. And they reported, instead of saying, well, yeah, 95% of our funding came from out of state, they said something like, well, it's 10%, because they said the number of funders. So they treat, you know, if the NEA, one entity, puts in 99% of the funds, they say, well, it was just one organization. We had 10 people give us a dollar in state. So, you know, we see them play games. But yeah, you know, if there are other opportunities to put language in there to notify voters, whether it appears on the ballot itself or otherwise, again, a lot of solutions have been put forward and creative ideas to say, what can we do so that voters really, you know, this is one of the problems when you have direct democracy rather than Republican government, that you have people who come in here, they try to sneak in a bunch of stuff. The voters, you know, when they're being asked to sign a piece of paper, they're getting some 10-second pitch that doesn't really represent the measure anyway.
0: No,
1: I mean, I heard some of these signature gatherers describe it, and it had nothing to do with the actual contents of the measure. And, you know, the voters aren't sitting there poring over it like a legislator necessarily would. So, yeah, for various reasons, having voters actually be aware of things like you said, of hey, this is essentially bankrolled, you know, an out-of-state operation trying to buy up Arizona policy. You know, that's the kind of thing that, you know, perhaps can, you know, provide some disclosure on that.
0: Well, folks, Matt, thank you for joining us. Folks, you can follow Matt at MBEINBURG. Matt, anywhere else they can follow you?
1: GoldwaterInstitute.org has a lot of information on the measures we've been talking about. So
0: great.
1: Appreciate it very much.
0: Thank you. Have a great day. Folks, this is Breaking Battlegrounds. Have a fantastic weekend.
2: Foundations of Freedom. A look at America's founding principles and the leaders who shaped our nation.
3: When Abraham Lincoln was elected president in 1860, America stood on the edge of collapse. Over the next 4 years, the Civil War claimed more than 700,000 lives and tested whether our republic could endure. As the war drew to a close, Lincoln looked beyond victory. He looked toward healing. In his second inaugural address, he challenged the nation, "Let us strive on to bind up the nation's wounds, to achieve and cherish a just and lasting peace." Lincoln understood that preserving the greatest experiment in self-government required more than winning a war. It required the character to restore what had been broken. More than 160 years later, America still faces division. The question is not whether we'll disagree. The question is whether we still have the wisdom and the character to heal together.
4: 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From the AmFed Coin and Bullion News Desk, it's 960 News Now.

to another edition of the Ask Solar Sandy Show. And yes, we know it's getting hot out there. 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

0: If everybody listening could lift me up in prayer, as I'm still dealing with injuries from a car accident. So, folks, power of prayer. We all know that God's listening and He answers. So, getting that out of the way, I'm praying for all of you that are listening. And the reason that this is so important and so very close to my heart is I'm obviously immersed and, you know, involved in knowing things that most of us on our day-to-day, you know, day-to-day life basis, we barely have time for, you know, the things, you know, the everyday necessary, you know, getting to work, getting the kids to school, getting, you know, supper prepared, lunches made.
1: Yep, busy.
0: Those kinds of, yeah, busy. So where I'm going with this is in the research that I've been doing for you all, so that you, because you don't have time to do it, because there's so much regarding these data centers and the impending, not down the road, years down the road, we're talking about these brownouts and these power shortage events are right here, right now, folks. And the clearest indicator that I can give to everybody listening is when APS and SRP rolled out the battery incentive program at the beginning of the year. I want everybody to think of this. It's common sense. You know, we're in the administration of common sense. Common sense had left us, the past administration, and they said, "Don't believe your eyes, don't believe your ears." Well, folks, believe me when I tell you, this is fact. So, if you look at APS or SRP's different non-solar rate plans. On those rate plans, their highest per kilowatt hour is anywhere between 50 cents to $1.20 per kilowatt, okay? So why then would APS pay you $110 per kilowatt hour and SRP pay you $55 per kilowatt hour to buy any of your stored kilowatts in your battery? Let me say that again, Jeremy. So, Let's just assume you have a solar system on your roof and you have a battery backup.
1: Okay.
0: And now, you know, APS and SRP send you out an email saying, we're going to anticipate there's going to be a brownout event because this data center is going to consume mass amounts of electricity between 3 a.m. and 5 a.m. Sunday morning. They can already see that in their data, that they don't have enough kilowatts to cover all of the residential, all of the commercial, and all of the power required from the data center to run. So they send out an email to both APS and SRP customers and say, we want to buy your power between 3 a.m. and 5 a.m., and you can either participate, it's voluntary. You can opt in saying yes, or you can opt out saying no. If you opt in saying yes, Jeremy, if you're APS, they'll pay you $110 per kilowatt, and SRP will pay you $55 per kilowatt. Wait. How much was the highest per kilowatt hour on any of APS and SRP's rate plans? $50 to $1.20 per kilowatt.
1: Yeah.
0: Oh my gosh. Why are they paying us so much for 1 kilowatt of our power from our battery, our stored power in our battery? Because they well know that they are going to run out of power. Very, very, very true facts. So when the power grid does not have enough power, they're coming to your home and your solar system and your battery system and saying, please help us. The grid's about to go down between 3 a.m. and 5 p.m. So we're willing to pay you a lot of money for that 1 kilowatt of power, 2 kilowatts of power, 2 kilowatts, it's 220. APS will pay you up to $3,750 a year. SRP will pay you up to $1,100 per year.
1: So interesting, Sandy.
0: I want everybody to stop and think about this. How come they didn't have this program available the years before?
1: Mm-hmm.
0: Because

0: doctors were not a thing that they had to worry about. Biden was asleep at his desk. If he was sleeping, wasn't at his desk, he was up sleeping upstairs. We know that. And all of this progress was on hold. And President Trump gets into office and he's like, oh my God, if we don't catch up and beat the progress that's been made by the Chinese and our adversaries with this AI, pretty soon we're going to be our banks, our hospitals, our airports, and all of our critical infrastructure that all is all run by some form or fashion on the internet through the big CP, like the big, like, you know, on your computer is like the big black terminals. That's the word I was looking for. That information passes through terminals. And in some way, shape, or form, up to 20 years ago, AI was already embedded into our way of life. We just weren't aware of it. And now it is going to become very, very critical. And this is what President Trump saw. And he said, okay, folks, all steam ahead. He had no choice but to take the regulations off. So Silicon Valley types who couldn't stand his first term, in his second term, they're in his Oval Office kissing his ring and, cussing up to him because they're going to make massive amounts of money, folks. There's no way of standing butts about it. Those people are going to make massive amounts of money. All I'm concerned with is with my prospective solar families, our listeners, our families that are out there listening. How are they going to survive when it's 110, 115 degrees? Temperature-wise, and their power goes off for 2 and 3 hours, and those events, Jeremy, are going to become more frequent and for longer durations because AI is not going to, like, they're not going to get to capacity, and then, okay, we got enough power. AI is always going to consume more and more and more electricity. So they get to one stage, then the AI capacity needs more electricity to compute faster. And that's the scary part, folks.
1: More and more and more.
0: Better and better.
1: Sandy,
0: need more and more.
1: Like you were saying, it's just we're so busy. You have done the research for us. There's, the power companies are now going to pay you for your kilowatt, from this time. You just do need an expert, it's just a different thing out there. And that's why there is Solar Sandy. 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Again, you get Sandy. 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You don't get hand off to somebody else. 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You'll see the cartoon of Miss Sandy and her beautiful blonde hair. That's how you know you're at the right place. And then the kilowatt worksheet is a click away, and it just takes minutes. That's how she gets what we like to call the secret sauce. So you know everything is fit. It's going to work. You're going to get to that zero or very close to those zero bills like she's done time and time again. Sandy, it's
0: Thank
1: so
0: you,
1: easy
0: Jeremy.
1: For them to do.
0: Yeah, thank you, Jeremy, for reminding me to touch base on there's many, many families out there that have existing solar not designed or installed by me. The company that had designed and installed it, there's many of those companies that are long gone. And these families out there have no one to turn to. Well, now you do. I had more than 5 last week reach out to me, and the stories that I hear just absolutely break my heart of the lies and the scams that were perpetrated on these families time and time again, Jeremy. It just makes me so angry and so upset. And being that I'm 65 years old, and this all started from, 15 years ago, helping my daughter and my son-in-law not getting scammed by these awful solar people that claim to be consultants. They were worse than, and I don't mean I offend any good used car salesmen out there, but you know what I'm talking about.
1: That old stereotype,
0: there's slimy people out there that
1: exactly.
0: have no conscience.
1: Yep.
0: And they care about is the money in their pocket. My concern is making sure that my solar families get the maximum benefits, the maximum savings, and the correct and accurate information, because you become part of my solar family. I have never compromised my proprietary formula that Jeremy refers to as the secret sauce. It's actually what he's referring to is my proprietary formula that I created about 15 years ago for my own daughter and son-in-law when I was unable to pay their electric bill after a very, very serious accident that I had. I was on a very fixed income and could not pay their very high electric bills. And so this proprietary formula was created out of need, not out of greed. And in all the years that I've been doing this now, going on more than a decade, almost 11 years now, Jeremy, if you can believe it, that I've never, ever compromised any of my solar family's proprietary formula by playing let's make a deal like these solar companies out there, these solar scammers out there. Oh, let's make a deal. Oh, we'll take 10 panels off and we'll get your payment to this. It's not Monty Hall and let's make a deal, folks. I already told you how old I am. A lot of people, maybe the younger folks won't know who Monty Hall is.
1: Hey, let's make a deal. These people, they have to know. Come on.
0: Yeah, and so I've never done that, Jeremy. And I just, my reputation and my outcome for my solar families is so important to me that my prospective solar family meeting with me can call with one of my solar families that have been with me, you know, for whatever period of time, and can say, Solar Sandy does what she says, she accomplishes the bills that she projects and shows you. When I come out, I actually show you example bills from APS and SRP, zero and SRP, zero and very close to zero bills. I'm not just giving you hypotheses. I actually show proof. So tell them again, yeah. Jeremy, how to fill out that kilowatt worksheet. And if you're one of those families, unfortunately, that, you know, fell for the door knocker or the solar, whatever, however they got in your house and they told you, oh, your bill's only going to be $30 to $60 and you were lied to, you can get in touch with me as well, because I'll be able to help you going forward with having a company that will, because if the company's gone, you have nobody to call. If your solar is broken, not working, you're up a tree without a branch. You're climbing up a tree without branches. So you're basically stranded, or trying to climb down a tree without branches, so you're stranded. I have helped more families under those circumstances. If you're thinking of adding a battery, there's lots of door knocking going on right now, Jeremy, where yeah. they're knocking on the door. But here's the thing, folks. They're going to connect your battery if you've got, if you're not installed by Solar Sandy and the proprietary firmware that I have, you most likely do not have a zero bill. So the biggest scam that they're now perpetrating is, oh, we'll give you 10 more panels and a battery for whatever the price is. But what they're not telling you is, they're going to connect that battery to the grid, because that's the quickest, simplest, and easiest way to install a battery. Well, what help is that to you and your bills if your battery's charging from the grid? That's pushing your bill higher. And when the grid goes down, your battery has nowhere or no way to charge. When it is installed correctly, we have your battery charging from your solar panels, so that when the grid goes down, it can recycle and discharge multiple times because it's connected to your solar panels. So I just gave away something very important today that I go over in the home with my prospective solar families that I'm meeting with, because these other people knocking at your door, however they're getting into your house, they are not going to tell you this. And you're going to get, unfortunately, taken advantage of, unfortunately, scammed again, because you do not have the accurate, proper, correct information. So tell them how to get me in their house, Jeremy, so they do not get taken advantage of by anybody, that I can share and educate with them the way to resolve having the battery installed correctly.
1: Yeah.
0: And if it's
1: as they say, the proof is in the pudding, in, you know, the many guests that have come on that are the clients and part of your family, your solar family, that have just shown us the bills and shown us how happy they are, from the stack of, you know, bills we have with zero to no bill on there. They're amazing. One of my favorite shows we do every year is that show. And you can be one of those people. It is. It's time. It's a complicated thing. You need somebody who is an expert, who has done this for over 11 years with us just here in the station. It's been wonderful. You're going to go to AskSolarSandy.com. 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And you'll see the cartoon of Miss Sandy and her blonde hair. That's how you know you're at the right place. From there, one click away is the kilowatt worksheet. Takes just minutes to do, but that's how that first step is to get you to the next step, to get you those bills, so that when it's hot, I mean, it's hot right now. I got news for you. It's going to be hotter. It's going to get even worse this summer. Your bills are high now. They're going to be high. And I don't want to get into having Sandy go into her crystal ball, because she's always so accurate. But we are thinking, or we know APS at the end of the year is going to raise rates, and SRP as well, Sandy?
0: Yes, SRP had a rate increase in November of 2025, and they've already announced the next rate increase is November of 2026. APS folks put out a notice at the end of July, beginning of August of last year, that they're going to be raising rates every single year going forward. And they said 25 to 30%, Jeremy, but I surmise my prognosis and my estimation is it's going to be much worse, because they're passing on the grid expansion and the infrastructure upgrades that they need to the non-solar residential consumer. So you're going to see bills going up I've seen the highest bills that I've ever seen before. And this is, I'm not talking about people keeping their houses at 70 or 72 degrees. I'm talking about people keeping their houses at 79, 80, 81, 82 degrees. And they are not being, they're being frugal with their power. And next summer, I just shudder to think what those APS and SRP bills, and folks, the way they get away with it is they tell us the rate increase is going to be X percentage, only going to affect your bill, like, oh, $20, $30, blah, blah, blah. Mm-hmm. But what they do is they add a new fee or tax or service fee in there that is not justifiably how they justify it is, it's not part of the power increase. They just add another fee in there. So, and they can change those fees. So the way I get my solar families to zero or very close to zero in SRP, I get zero bills in SRP as well, is I have a proprietary formula that I've used for now 15 years, including my daughter and my son-in-law, that I've gotten very, very, very good at. And again, like Jeremy says, the proof is in the pudding. The proof is in the bills. If somebody tells you they can do something for you, they better be able to show you proof that they've done it before. So anybody coming into your home telling you that your bill after solar is only going to be $30 to $60, ask them for three or four of their customers that they sold solar to, showing that their bills are only $30 to $60. They won't do it because they can't. Whereas I bring a book, like binders full of bills, where I can show my solar family's current recent bills for a full year of 2025, 2024, 2023 of zero bills. The proof is in the bills. The proof is in the pudding.
1: And we're so not talking one of those, not one of those thin binders. It's those 4 inches heavy to get places. Yeah, exactly. I remember you coming in with it. I'm like, oh, okay, I'm going to have to help her with this. Hold on now.
0: Yeah.
1: But Sandy, another disclaimer I always want us to do, we usually do this in the summer. We know that people sometimes, you know, will try to, I'll push up the AC. I'll go to 84 degrees. I'll go to 86 degrees. I'll take it off. It's a matter also of being healthy, feeling good,
0: yeah,
1: and being able to turn the AC down when we have our hot, hot days, right?
0: Yeah, exactly. I've told people, if you go up any hotter or higher in temperature, you know, 85, 86 degrees in your home, it could result in heat stroke, and really it does compromise your health. And like I said, with APS, I've seen it more dramatically in APS, that they're with the fees and the taxes and the demand charges that they charge. People trying to shut their power off between 4 and 7 p.m. It doesn't work, folks. You know, something's going to break. Either you or you're just going to get to the point where you're saying, enough is enough. I'm paying $400 and $500 in the summertime. You'll ask yourself, I'm paying $400 and $500 and $600 in the summertime for these ridiculous high electric bills, and I'm keeping my thermostat at 82, 83, 84 degrees.
1: To live like this,
0: and there's
1: yeah.
0: There's another rate increase coming at the end of the year, and that bill's just going to continue to increase every year over the next 2 to 4 to 5 years. We are going to see some of the highest, most dramatic, most insidious rate increases that we have ever seen before. I told people, in 2008 through 2016, the blue states with all the monkey business that Obama did, that's when we saw power costs go up exponentially. It was in those eight years. And then the red states had governors and, you know, people in their state senate and their state house that saw what the blue states were doing with their power costs, and they go, we want to get in on this action. And so you saw that those increases creep into the red states. And now we are where we are because we've got a governor that's blue, and she got endorsed by APS, and APS paid $365,000 contribution to her campaign. So what do we see in that? Government should not be involved in our power companies or power bills, but it is what it is, folks. And I am telling the truth. That's public knowledge. That's public record. They cannot come after me because all I'm doing is telling the truth. Katie Hobbs had an endorsement from APS and a campaign contribution of, it was like $355,000 or $66,000. And so what that tells us is, you can do whatever you want, raise the rates whatever you want. I'm not going to put the brakes on and give you any resistance. Go ahead, boys. Go ahead, boys. So, folks, I implore you, get out your kilowatts, your SRP login, your APS login. 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She's a sweetie pie. 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They're already here, actually. But when it comes to your house and you're weighing out, do we go to a hotel, we pack up the kids, the dog, and then the overnight bay? Folks, that won't even have to cross your mind again because you'll have power on your roof. You'll have battery backup that you can now have peace of mind, safety and security in your own home created by the Solar Sandy proprietary formula. Go to my website, fill out your kilowatt worksheet, and I look forward to seeing each and every one of you that do that today. And I will see you soon. God bless. And everybody, happy birthday to our beautiful America. Happy 250th birthday. And keep each other in our prayers. God bless.

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3: 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From now until the end of July, we will see some of the lowest spot prices for the year, with gold hovering around $4,000 an ounce and possibly a bit lower, while silver will linger near $60 an ounce, even possibly dipping into the $50 per ounce range before moving upward again. 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
8: 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On today's show, we're going to talk about how do we make our homes more comfortable and more efficient in a very efficient way where we don't spend a lot of money to do this. So if you've got a hot second floor, hot back bedrooms, hot overall house, air conditioning system seems to struggle, you're tired of your high energy bills, you'd like to lower those energy bills and just improve the comfort of your home, stay tuned for today's show because we're going to go over a couple things that are, you know, relatively inexpensive and are really going to make your house more efficient and more comfortable. So here at Koala Insulation, obviously we do insulation. So we do attic insulation, bat insulation in walls and things. But on today's show, I want to focus on the attic space because that's where the heat is building up, especially here in Arizona, where we just have so much heat, so many days out of the year, that it's really about 70% of our energy loss is from the attic spaces, especially since the ductwork and everything is running through there from our air conditioning systems. It's picking up all that hot heat from the attic as that air is traveling through those ductwork. And then you've got that hot attic that's just radiating heat down into your home. So we want to make that house more efficient and more comfortable. The way we do that is a couple different ways. So number one, let's start off with some ventilation. How do we do that? So attic ventilation is key. And what I mean by ventilation is not the air conditioning system. What I mean is keeping the attic temperatures down. So the way we do that is with our solar attic ventilation. We want to get air in through your soffit vents and pull the heat out of the upper part of your attic space. So our solar attic fans go on the roof space up at the highest point possible because heat rises, and we pull air in through your soffit vents, which lowers the attic temperatures. What we're looking to do is get about 10 air exchanges per hour. So about every 6 minutes, we want to take all of the air that's in the attic space, and we draw that out through our solar attic ventilation, which is going to lower the attic temperatures 30, 40, even 50 degrees. And when we do that, what happens is it takes the heat load off of your air conditioning system and off of that insulation. So now your house can stay cool inside, right? So when that air conditioner is running, it takes the heat out of the air. I call an air conditioning system really just a heat extractor. So it pulls hot air out of the takes the heat off of the air conditioner, off of the air that's going through there, and it cool air comes out your ductwork, right? So when we have a hot attic space, what happens is the air coming out the other end into the vents, into the rooms, is not as cold as it should be, and it has a hard time cooling off the rooms inside the house. So basically, your air conditioner is pulling the heat out of the air and leaving that cold air behind. At the same time, your hot attic is heating everything back up. So they're always constantly fighting each other, and that's why the air conditioner runs all day and just can't keep up. So what we need to do is lower the attic temperature. And like I said, we do that with our solar attic ventilation. We have a couple different sizes and a couple different systems. So one is the roof mount system that goes right on the roof. And then we also have gable vent system. So it pulls air. And if you have gable ended vents, then we're going to pull air in through your gable vents and pull the air through the attic across, you know, kind of cross through from one vent to the other. And so that we can do it that way, or we can do it if you have roof mount, we'll roof mount our solar attic fans. And that's kind of typically what we do. So I'd say about 95% of the time, we're actually putting the vents in the roof, and that's what's drawing that heat out of the attic space. So our solar attic ventilation is fantastic. All of our products have a lifetime warranty. The fans are super quiet. We can come out and install them. It's not a big, huge project. It's, you know, an hour or 2 hours to come out and do a project like that. It's not a big deal. And then there's some really good perks to this. So Arizona actually has a solar credit. It's a 25% tax credit on the cost of the ventilation. So when you do your ventilation, so say you did a couple fans, just say the cost was, let's go on the high end, $3,000. You got two or three fans. Okay. Now you're going to get 25% of that back. So you're going to get around a $750 tax credit. If you spent $2,000, you would get a $500 tax credit, right? So it really lowers the cost of the fans. Now these fans actually end up paying for themselves in about 12 to 18 months. This is a quick payback. And that's just in energy savings. Now, some of the other benefits besides just making your house more comfortable is lowering your energy cost every month. Also, your air conditioning system is going to last longer, so you have more life out of your air conditioning unit. Also, your roof lasts longer, so you get more life out of your roof. So these fans pay for themselves almost immediately. It's the best investment you can make in your home as far as any kind of efficiency upgrade. It's the quickest payback, way quicker than windows and air conditioning system, just really anything else you could do. There's nothing will pay for itself back like our solar attic ventilation. So when we come out, we have what we call a storyboard. We can come out and we'll show you what a fan looks like, how it all works. We do play a little quick little video, and it kind of shows you how everything works so you can understand how this ventilation works. It is very simple. You could literally just call us and say, hey, I got a 2,500 square foot house. I think I need two fans. Each fan will do approximately 1,250 square feet. Kind of give you an idea. So, I mean, we get people all day, every day call saying, I need two fans. I need three fans. Just come put them in. What we like to do is come out to the house and do an analysis first. So on today's show, we're offering a free attic analysis. And when we do that, we can look at your ventilation as far as your intake, air through your soffit vents, and then air out the top through the solar attic ventilation. We can get a calculation on that. We're also going to look at your insulation. So this is all part of the free attic analysis. So we'll look at the depth of your insulation. If you need to add more insulation, we can look at that. And the next segment, I'm going to dive into some more about insulation. But insulation should be around 12 to 14 inches in your attic space. If your house is, say, more than like probably 15 years old or so, you definitely need more insulation. Even newer homes, we actually add more insulation. So call us for that free attic analysis, and then we're going to check that insulation levels. We're also going to check the soffit vents, the exhaust ventilation, and look at the overall attic efficiency. Let me give out the number, and then I'm going to go into a couple of our specials, and then we'll go to a break. But our number here is, if you'd like to get that free attic analysis, is 480-999-9016. 480-999-9016. And we are Koala Insulation of Phoenix. 480-999-9016. That's our phone number. Give us a call for that free attic analysis. Or you can say, hey, I just want to get a couple fans. But we really like to go, like I said, go with that free attic analysis first to make sure that everything is the way it should be. And we can get you an on-spot estimate. If you'd like to move forward, we'll go ahead and get you scheduled up. But none of this costs a lot. This is not like an expensive project. Also, if we do our solar attic fans, right now we're doing $100 off of our solar attic fans. So that's another perk you get from the radio. So this is for our radio show listeners only. And then we also have an insulation special. I'll go over the insulation special now, but then we'll talk about insulation when we come back from the break. We do have what we call a free stairway insulator. If we do insulation, that's for your pull down ladder or the hatchway, whatever the access is to your attic space. We want to make sure we're controlling the air movement through there and insulating that door, hatchway, or whatever it may be. That's included with our insulation. And then we also do a product called Attic Fresh. It's a disinfectant and deodorizer. We'll spray that into your attic space on the old insulation before we add new insulation. So that's two more things that we're doing here on the radio show. So we got a lot of specials going on the radio. If you're thinking about getting insulation, if you're thinking about getting some ventilation, give us a call. This is the best place to get a hold of us is from the radio show. We have better deals on the radio. So give us a call. We're going to go to the break now, but I'll give out the number. We'll do the break. We'll come back. I'm going to dive in a little bit about insulation, and I've got some emailed in questions. So I've got some really good information coming up after the break. I want to go over with you guys, and then we'll go from there. But give us a call. We'll come out this week. We'll take a look at your attic space, and we'll get you taken care of. We can get this as soon as this week, kind of get you guys getting taken care of. So our phone number is 480-999-9016. 480-999-9016. Give us a call now, and I'll see you just in a minute or two after the other side of the break, and we'll go over some insulation and some of these email questions and some other information I have for you guys. See you in a few minutes.
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8: 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He'll take care of you. We'll get you scheduled to come out and take a look and do that free attic analysis for you and kind of determine, do we need some more insulation or we need some more ventilation? What can we do to help our customers? So give us a call for that free attic analysis. Also today, I want to go over a couple things. So we do have the 25% state credit. That's on our solar attic ventilation. We talked about that in the first segment. We do have another, rebate that is available, and it varies, but we can go over that when we come out to the house, depending on the house and how much insulation we're adding, what we're doing. But there is a SRP has an $1,000 up to $1,000 in rebates for insulation and duct sealing. So that's something that we can also talk about when we come out the house. So that can actually reduce the cost of insulation significantly. So that might be something that you'd be interested in as well. It really depends on the house and everything, but we can go over that when we come out to your house. We'll go through that and we'll show you how those rebates work. Now, with or without the rebates or the tax credits, I still say insulation and ventilation are the most important things you can do to your house. This is just not an expensive project. This is not like doing, like a remodel in your home or anything. This, I mean, you really, I like to say, people ask me all the time, it's like, well, what's a project like this, you know, kind of call for? How much does something like this cost? And I'm like, you know, it's a variable, right? It could be as low as $1,200, $1,300 for some things that we do. And, you know, but our average ticket is probably only $2,500, $3,000. And that's before the rebates or the tax credits. And that's about a 2-year payback or less on everything that we do. So when we come out, well, we do things a little bit different here at Koala Insulation. So when we come out, we're going to ask you a few discovery questions. Make sure we're dialing in the project right the first time. So, you know, how long do you plan on living in a house? What are your energy bills like? Does anybody in the house have any allergies or asthma? Is there any other like hot or cold spots in the house? So we kind of dive into the project for a little bit of, you know, 5 minutes or so. And then we'll show you a couple of our things that we offer. We'll show you the solar attic ventilation, how that works. We'll show you a little bit of insulation and a couple things there. And then we'll look at the project. So this whole process takes less than an hour. We're at the house less than an hour. And we're all done. We'll give you an estimate if you do need something, and we'll get you on the schedule and we'll get you taken care of in the next week or so. So this is all very, very simple and very easy. So if you are thinking about making your house more efficient and more comfortable, definitely be thinking about from the attic space down. The attic is where all of the heat is, and that's what's causing all of the problems. That's what's causing the roofs to deteriorate and the air conditioning systems to run constantly and these high energy bills, and the house is uncomfortable. All of these issues are happening because of this hot attic space or an under-insulated attic space or a combination of both. That's why during our free attic analysis, we go over both of those. So we do have those rebates and things available. We are going to do the free attic stairway insulator. When we do insulation, the free attic fresh, that's included. So we got some really good deals, really, on the show today. So if you are thinking about making your house more efficient, more comfortable, start with that free attic analysis. All right. Just as promised, I want to talk a little bit about insulation. There's a couple different types of insulation that we do offer here at Koala Insulation. Attic spaces. Number one in an attic space is a blown-in product. That's usually what we're doing, and usually we go with the fiberglass type product. It's blown in. It's not like the old fiberglass where it's itchy and all that stuff. It doesn't itch. It looks like cotton candy when we put it up there. It's white colored, and we guarantee it to settle less than 2% over 20 years. It's super clean. It's what they call Green Guard certified, which means it's safe for schools, daycares, hospitals, nursing homes, residential or commercial. It's the cleanest insulation on the planet. That's what we use when we're doing a top off of blown in insulation. So our typical project is, you know, 6 to 8 inch add of blown in insulation. Then maybe a couple solar attic fans. We'll do one of those stairway insulators. We do that attic fresh product before we put the new insulation in. And voila, that makes the house super efficient and comfortable. Now, we do need about 13 inches of insulation is an R38 of insulation. That's kind of what we're shooting for. You don't need to go crazy and put 2 or 3 feet of insulation in your attic space, but a good, you know, 13 inches or so is going to do you a really nice job. If your house was built before 2002, it's probably going to only have about 6 inches is what they only put in to start with. You're going to be under insulated. After that, it's hit and miss. You could still be under insulated, and we could have had some settling over these last few years, and we still would look at maybe doing a top off of insulation. Now, you might not need 8 or 10 inches of insulation. You might only need, say, 5 or 6 inches of insulation. So, an insulation is sold by the square footage and the thickness. So, the more you need, the cost goes up a little bit, but it's really not very expensive at all. I can't really stress that enough. People think, you know, insulation, oh, it's going to be so expensive. It's like, no, it's not. It's very affordable and it pays for itself quickly in energy savings, and comfort is going to be day one. The day we do this, you're going to be like, oh my gosh, my house feels so much better. Thank you guys for coming out. I'm going to give you a 5-star review. This is fantastic, right? So that's kind of insulation. Now, we do also do another product called spray foam insulation. A lot of people have heard of that. They know what that is. We do closed cell, open cell, and there's different places to put that. We use our own equipment. We do this. It's a very nice product. It depends on where we're putting it. Like sometimes we would do an attic space. We would remove your old insulation off the attic floor. The foam goes up on the roof decking. That's another option. It depends on the house. So it's not for every house, but we do have a solution for every house. So when we come out, we can either, like I said, we can do a top off of a fiberglass type insulation, maybe some solar attic ventilation, which works great here in Arizona. It's a dry climate. We're just really concerned more about the heat load, and we need to reduce the heat load in the attic space, and that's typically what we recommend, but we do these other types of products. We also do removals. If you've ever had any rats or anything in the attic space, or maybe the old insulation got wet and it's gotten contaminated, maybe we got some fungus growth or something in there, we do removals where we could remove your old insulation as well. So start with the free attic analysis. That's call us for that. Let us come out and look at it. We will give you an honest opinion. We're not there to sell you anything. We don't need to sell anything. We show you what you need. People are like, when can you do it? Let's just get this done. This is not a big deal. So give us a call. I'm going to go to the break now. Let me give out the phone number before we go to break. When we come back, I'm going to go over those tax credits a little bit more and talk about some of these email questions I got this week. So if you'd like to get that free attic analysis, give us a call, 480-999-9016. 480-999-9016. That's Koala Insulation right here in Phoenix. Bill will be the one answering the phone today. So give us a call. We'll answer that call. We'll get you taken care of. If we're on the line with another customer, just leave a voicemail. We'll call you right back and we'll get you scheduled. We'll get you taken care of this coming week and we can kind of go from there. So give us a call at 480-999-9016. 480-999-9016. And I'll see you on the other side of the break.
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8: 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So give us a call for that free attic analysis. If you'd like to get some more insulation in your house, if you need to get those solar attic fans. But I like to start with that free attic analysis. Like I've said, it's just a better way to start than just saying, hey, come blow 8 inches of insulation in my attic space. I've had that where I've gone out to a customer's house. They called for that. We get out there and they're like, you don't need any insulation. The problem is the attic ventilation. We don't even have the right stuff with this, right? Because we didn't come out and do that free attic analysis. So many people think they need one thing and really it's another. Everybody thinks they need more insulation, right? Because they can't keep the house cool. And we get up there and a lot of times it's really more of a ventilation issue, or it could be a combination of both. But here in Arizona, I mean, it gets so hot that the ventilation is really kind of key. That's a big, big piece, right? No matter how much insulation we have, we still need some good ventilation. So a lot of times we might need both, but you know, sometimes we just need that ventilation. So let's come out, we'll do that free attic analysis and we can kind of, you know, steer you in the right direction so you're not overdoing it. We don't need to overdo these projects. We just need to get them right. So let's talk about these questions. I had a question here and one of them is just in a conversation. It's like, why is my attic so hot? Why do these attics get so hot? How come the builder didn't do this better? Well, the issue is a lot of times with attic heights. So when we're looking at like passive ventilation, which be like a ridge vent or just we call them a static vent, where it's just like an opening in the roof that lets heat out. Well, for that to work properly, a couple things need to happen. We need at least 15 feet of attic height from the top of your insulation or the attic floor to the upper point of your roof. That creates enough draw like a chimney. So that's the science of a teepee or a chimney. You can look that up if you want to Google it. What's the science of a fireplace or a chimney? How does that work? And you'll see where you throw the logs into the fireplace. You need 15 feet from there to the top to create enough natural draw that smoke is not coming back into the house. All right. So that's the same thing in an attic space. We need a draw. It has to draw that heat out. And that's where that active airflow comes in. It doesn't matter with our solar attic fans. That's active airflow. It doesn't matter if the attic's 4 feet tall. It doesn't matter if it's 20 feet tall. It's active. When that attic temperature hits 85 degrees, it's going to kick on and it's going to start drawing the heat out of that house, out of that attic space, and bringing fresh air into your soffit vents and lower the attic temperature. So what we're trying to do is get the attic temperature within 10 to 15 degrees of the outside ambient temperature. So for easy math, I know you might be driving down the road, you're thinking about this. So say it's just 100 degrees outside. You know, it's a warm summer day, certainly not one of our hottest days that we have, but, you know, it's a warm, hot day. It's 100 degrees outside. We want to have that attic temperature about 110, 115 degrees. What we're typically seeing in a lot of these attics that we're going in that don't have our active airflow is 150, 160, 175 degree attic temperature. I was in one last week. It was 172 degrees in the attic space. It was absolutely, it's outrageous. And then for that insulation to hold that much heat back, it just can't do it. And then the heat just pours into your house. The ductwork gets inundated with heat, right? We have to get rid of the heat load. So we do that with this active airflow. Comes on at 85 degrees, right? So as soon as the attic starts heating up, the fans start running, bringing air in through your soffit vents and lowering these attic temperatures. So the reason they get so hot is either we don't have enough exhaust ventilation, we don't have enough intake, or we don't have enough attic height for passive ventilation to work. So that's why we convert everything over to active airflow, and then we don't have to worry about the attic height and these other issues. It all is automatic. When it's going to benefit your house, for those fans that come on, they come on automatically. Now, these fans are maintenance-free, lifetime warranty. They're the best in the business. They're fantastic. They come out of Conroe, Texas. I mean, these are really good. It's a good product, right? So you're going to really rest assured you're putting the premium product in your home. Now, these also do qualify for that 25% Arizona tax credit. So you're going to get a tax credit on these as well. All right, let me go over one more question. Will solar attic fans help? Two things here. Will it help the comfort of my house, and will it reduce my energy savings? Or my energy costs? Yes, it will definitely get you some energy savings and reduce that energy cost, right? We're typically 15, 20, 25% energy savings by doing the fans. I mean, it makes a big difference on your energy bills. As far as the comfort, you're going to notice that day one. Like, you won't notice the electric bill until you get, you know, your next bill. You're like, oh my gosh, it is down 15%. He was right. But the comfort, you'll notice that like day one. So we put the fans in. Say we put them in this afternoon. Tomorrow you'll be coming home from work. Can you be like, man, it's nice and cool in the house. The air conditioner is certainly keeping up now. This is awesome. Now, that's one benefit. The other benefit is that air conditioning system is actually going to last longer because we're not asking it to do as much work. We're not overworking our air conditioning system. The other thing is the roof will last longer. The other thing is when you walk from one room to the next, you're like, man, these rooms are all way more temperate. We don't have these hot spots and cold spots as we're walking through our home. Also, if you have a two-story house, you're going to notice that the second floor is a lot cooler. I mean, it's a huge difference. I can't even stress that enough here on the radio. You just kind of have to experience it. We put these fans in. Every time we do it, people are like, man, I should have did this 10 years ago. What was I thinking? It's like, well, you just didn't know, or you didn't know who to call, right? We can get this taken care of, and we can really make sure your house is more comfortable and more efficient. So let me talk about the free attic analysis and what that entails, because that's really what you're calling for. First of all, we're going to look at the insulation, depth of the insulation. How deep is the insulation? We need to be about, like I said, about 13 inches to it. I'll bring it to an R38. We'll get a measurement on where you're at, and then we'll talk about if we need to add any more insulation. If you're at, say we get out there and you're at 11 or 12 inches, I'm like, well, that's pretty good. You're already in good shape. Now, if we're at 5 or 6, 7 inches, like, then we should probably be adding insulation and getting you to that R38. So we're going to look at that insulation. Then we're going to check your soffit vents. We're going to make sure this is the intake portion of this. We're going to make sure we're getting air into your attic space so we can pull the air out of your attic space and then lower these attic temperatures. So we're going to look at that. We'll look at the exhaust ventilation that you do have. We'll take that into consideration and kind of determine if we want to do one fan or two fans. Like, is it way off? Do we need to do two or three fans, or are we kind of close? Maybe we do one fan. It just depends on what's going on there. So that's why we really need to do the free attic analysis. And then we'll look at the overall attic efficiency. That's where we're going to look at your attic door. We're going to look at if there's any missing insulation off of hot walls, if there's any kind of issues over time that have happened in the attic space. So we'll give you, you know, kind of an overall view of your attic space. We'll take some pictures and we'll go through some stuff. Now, if you do need anything, we're going to do that free stairway insulator and free attic fresh with insulation. 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
13: 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So I picked up the phone and I called him. When it was all said and done, TRA settled my $114,000 debt for $100, and I'm telling you, I was ecstatic. 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
27: Welcome back to No More Mondays with Justin Henderson. He is Justin Henderson, Senior Advisor, Fiduciary, and I am Logan Marcus, Attorney, Investment Advisor, and No More Mondays is brought to you by Sun Valley Wealth. Okay.

0: or avoid unnecessarily restricting their lifestyles. This was something I fear, Justin. What do you think about this?
1: Well, the takeaway is not whether it's 4% or 3.9% or 5%. The takeaway is that retirement cannot be reduced to a percentage. Mm-hmm. Every retiree has different expenses, their own individual tax exposure, different longevity, different social security, and most importantly, different goals. And oftentimes when we look at these flat rule retirement withdrawal strategies, they may also not account for the rising hidden costs of retirement that we've talked about, maybe inflation or the increasing costs of healthcare over time. If your retirement plan can fit on a cocktail napkin, you probably don't have much of a retirement plan.
0: I agree. So what exactly is the 4% rule? We're going to talk about this. So this is so antiquated now at this point, developed over 30 years ago by financial planner Bill Bengen. And it was really intended as a research study, not a retirement plan. I don't know how everybody glommed onto this, and this became the barometer with which everyone's plan or lazy advisors just kind of decided that's what we're going to do. But it was based upon historical market assumptions. It was never intended to work for every retiree. So we know this, Justin. Markets have changed. They continue to, and they will continue to. Interest rates change, tax laws change, people are living longer than ever. So how did this get so screwed up here?
1: You know, the irony about this is people have effectively turned a research paper into what's become the retirement gospel.
0: Amen.
1: Retirement is not a formula. I mean, you can take an example where two retirees might have the same $2 million going into retirement. One needs $6,000 a month. Another needs $18,000 a month. One has a pension. One doesn't. One delays Social Security. One claims at 62. One might want to leave money to his children. The other one wants to spend every penny before they die. The account balance is only one variable. So $1 million doesn't tell me whether you can retire. What it effectively does is tells us what our starting point is when we start building a retirement plan for our clients.
0: Okay, so it begs the question, why do advisors love rules of thumb? They're lazy. Rules are easy. Income planning is hard. We talk about this all the time, Justin, in practice at Sun Valley Wealth. Building a real income plan, which is what we do day in and day out for our clients, it requires thinking beyond just, you know, being a robot who says, we're going to do the 4% rule and I hope it works for you. Withdrawal sequencing, tax planning, Roth conversion analysis. We're looking at Social Security optimization, Medicare, IRMA planning, inflation assumptions, ongoing reviews. So many advisors spend decades helping clients accumulate money, and we know this. Very few spend enough time teaching clients how to spend it efficiently. So why is this? How is it that advisors are getting it so wrong and so lazy?
1: Well, having a blanket strategy for everybody to begin with is doing your clients a disservice. Accumulating wealth is one skill, but turning it into a reliable paycheck is an entirely different profession. So here's what I would ask the audience right now. So I'm retiring next year with, say, $1.8 million. My advisor told me we'll simply withdraw 4% every year. Is that really a retirement plan? It doesn't sound like much of one to me. And that's a starting point that a lot of advisors begin with, is you've got this lump sum of money. That's what we're looking at. Take 4%, and that's what we're going to build our strategy around. And that's not much of a strategy at all.
0: No, but you hit the nail on the head. It's a starting point, okay? We can call it a stake in the ground. It's not a strategy, because where does Social Security fit? Which account should income come from? These are things that clients shouldn't have to think about. So how do taxes impact withdrawals? What happens if the market declines during the first 5 years, which it probably will in some capacity? How does inflation affect spending 20 years from now? And those questions determine retirement success, not a percentage. All right, Justin, we're going to do a myth versus reality. I'm going to give you a myth. You give me the reality. If I average 8 to 10% annually, I'll be fine.
1: All right, well, here's the reality. Average returns don't matter if bad years happen first. The sequence of returns risk really matters, and income planning matters. I'll give you one. Myth number two, I'll spend less in retirement.

0: I mean, could be, could not be. We see people who come in and they're definitely going to spend less in retirement in theory, right? Then healthcare costs go up. You have a major issue, a health problem, and then that goes out the window. And most people are spending more. We talk about this all the time. Retirement is a permanent vacation. It's a permanent weekend. And when do we spend the most money? On the weekends and on vacations. And you are listening to No More Mondays with Justin Henderson. 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Imagine the control you've got there. All right, Justin, let me give you another myth that nobody talks about. The goal is not dying with the biggest account balance. Many retirees become afraid to spend. So talk to me about what happens here, the disconnect between, you know, amassing all this money, and then what do you actually do with it when it's time to spend it?
1: It's interesting. People develop their relationship with money early on in their lives, sure, whether it's a, you know, a young man or a young woman, and then throughout their careers. You know, people spend their entire lifetime accumulating, and they're often afraid to spend. Many retirees become afraid to spend. They might be living too small, but then there's the converse to that, and others are spending too aggressively. Now they have access to this money that they were never allowed to touch previously for due to tax law reasons and a variety of others. Confidence comes from knowing your income. Retirement should actually provide freedom, and it shouldn't create anxiety for you. I've met retirees with millions of dollars who are afraid to go out to dinner with their grandchildren because nobody ever showed them what they could do to safely spend. So, Logan, here's another audience question I'll throw out there. Our advisor reviews our investments every year, but we've never seen an income plan. Is that normal to expect from your advisor?
0: Unfortunately, it is normal. Is it good? No. So performance reviews are not income plans. Pie charts are not income plans. Monte Carlo simulations alone are not income plans. A true income plan should show you where every retirement paycheck comes from, how taxes affect withdrawals, what's going to happen during a market downturn, how long the plan's projected to last. And good advisors don't just manage investments, they manage retirement. I think we've got time for one more myth versus reality. All right, Justin, myth: retirement planning ends once I retire. I know the answer to this one.
1: Well, that's where retirement planning actually starts. The goal is not dying with the biggest account balance. Retirement isn't won because you've earned one more percent than your neighbor. It's won because your income lasts, your taxes are minimized, your spouse is protected, and you have confidence every month when you wake up. So you should stop asking what percentage you can withdraw and start asking whether anyone's actually built you a retirement paycheck. Retirement success is confidence, it's stability, it's peace of mind.
0: Okay, so another audience question: how often should an income plan be updated? Real quick, we've got about a minute and a half left.
1: You should be meeting with your advisor on a regular basis. Your life changes. Your scenario might be different today than it was when you first sat down with your advisor a decade ago, 5 years ago, or even a year ago. You need to be regularly reviewing your plan to take into account life changes, maybe changing goals. That's important to reevaluate on a regular basis. So no, you shouldn't develop a plan and then have a, we'll see you in another year or two. That plan should be evaluated, reevaluated on a regular basis to make sure that it's still accomplishing your goals.
0: Absolutely. And one more thing, everybody, if you are with an advisor currently and you do not have an income plan, or you are not sure what's going to happen in retirement and you are just white knuckling it, thinking that the 4% rule is going to help you, it may, but it may not. So We are opening the phone lines because we are going to give you that no cost, no obligation, comprehensive review. You can meet with Justin and the team here at Sun Valley Wealth, and here's what we're going to do for you. 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We're not only talking about fees, we're talking about the time in missed opportunity, and that can mean everything in retirement. We're going to look at your asset allocation. Does it match your risk tolerance? When was the last time that was even looked at? Does what you're invested in make sense for how old you are and your needs? 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Next, we're going to do a deep dive on Social Security. 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You can schedule an appointment directly into our calendar on the left-hand side. On the right-hand side, put in some information. We'll get back to you within 24 hours. Don't delay. This could be the best thing you do for your family and your legacy today, and it's free. You have been listening to No More Mondays with Justin Henderson. Justin, what's coming up next?
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0: 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Okay, Justin, one of the biggest reasons to reconsider your advisor has nothing to do with investment returns. We really hit on this industry pretty hard every week because we see every day people coming in saying their advisor's not doing much for them. We're talking about divorce, widowhood, retirement, selling a business, receiving an inheritance, major life events, basically big changes in life. These should all trigger a fresh look at your financial strategy. If your life changes but your plan doesn't, something is wrong. Do you agree?
1: Oh, for sure. Too many advisors keep managing the same portfolio that you've already had as if nothing's happened. But retirement planning isn't just about investments. It's about your life. It's about your taxes, your income, maybe your beneficiaries, what you want to do with your estate plan, and maybe even your willingness to take risk. Those may all change overnight, and a great advisor isn't waiting for the phone to ring. They should be calling you. They should be having regular interaction with you to make sure that they're accounting for those changes in your life so that they can make changes and updates to your investment and your income plan so that large-scale life changes don't throw you off the rails?
0: Well, it's inherent that when things change in life, everything changes. It has a ripple effect, right? It's a tidal wave. So should you keep the same advisor after a divorce or losing your spouse? Sometimes, yes, but don't assume the advisor who built a plan for two people is automatically the best advisor to build the next chapter for one. We just had a client come to us who came out of a divorce, sizable account, and it didn't make sense anymore for the same advisor who's going to keep advising the ex to advise her. Now, it doesn't mean that there's something wrong inherently with an advisor doing that, but it might just not be the best plan for you. Why not think about getting a second opinion and look at things with fresh eyes for your new life?
1: Yeah, it's a great idea because your life is going to be changing after a divorce. So is your spouse, but they're going to be changing in different directions. So what might be working for the divorced spouse, that plan may not be applicable to you. So it's good to get a second set of eyes, maybe another party that's involved in the relationship so that you can have a true a fiduciary relationship that's free from any conflict of interest.
0: That's true. So communication's a fiduciary responsibility. One of the most common complaints we hear is my advisor calls me once a year. We giggle because we know that, right? That's we have been very successful in getting new clients because we hit on this issue. Maybe that's acceptable when you're 35, contributing to a 401k, and you really don't, there's not much to do at that time, right? But retirement's different. And this is when advice matters the most. So we always say retirement's not a set it and forget it phase of life. Spending changes, health changes, we talked about this. But if your advisor only reaches out when it's review time or worse, when you call, ask yourself who's really managing the relationship. So talk to me about this, Justin. What's going on here?
1: Well, it's interesting. Your biggest relationship shouldn't disappear the closer you get to retirement. That's when they should become more involved, because now that's when real planning is incredibly important, because now you have to take what it is that you've accumulated and make that last a lifetime.
0: It's where the rubber meets the road.
1: That's right. And the biggest red flag is no income plan. I mean, we meet people every week with substantial retirement savings, but they've never seen an actual income plan. Their advisor simply says, take Social Security and we'll pull out money as you need it. Or we talk about that 4% withdrawal rule. That's not a retirement plan. That's something that you pick up off the internet.
0: Well, that's like a hope and a wish. And remember that, I think it was Tylenol commercial back in the day. Take two and call me in the morning. And it's like, wait, whoa, you can't rest an entire retirement plan or the success of your retirement funds on that. It's not planning. It's reacting. A real retirement plan should answer the hard questions before retirement begins if you can. Now, I want to say it's never too late to start planning. We always talk about that. It's also never too early. So if you're in retirement and hearing this and you think all is lost, that's not true. You can always call us. It's never too late for us to figure out what's going on. But why should you be figuring out what account do you draw first from? How do you reduce taxes? What happens if the market drops 20% during the first three years of retirement? That's not a concern for you to figure out. Now, if your advisor can't answer those questions, they're managing investments, not retirement. And I'd go one step further and say, you're unemployed with accounts and you don't have any help, yet you're paying someone that you think is doing something for you.
1: That's right, Logan. Well, let me throw another one out to you here. I've got a question that came in from the audience over the week, and so I want to see what your opinion is on this. My advisor says not to worry. We'll just take withdrawals as I need them. Isn't that what everybody does? What are your thoughts?
0: Well, I my thought is run. Just run, right? You need to go to the next advisor, come to Sun Valley Wealth. We'll give you a complimentary review. Withdrawal strategy is not income planning. Hope is not a strategy. And retirement should come with a paycheck, not a guessing game. And you are listening to No More Mondays with Justin Henderson. 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On the left-hand side, put an appointment directly into Justin's calendar. Tell him you're his boss, and you're going to tell him when you're going to meet with him. On the right-hand side, put in some information. We'll get back to you within 24 hours. Okay, your financial team should work together. So here's an audience question for you, Justin. Does your CPA know what your advisor is doing, or is everyone working independently and just, there's that word again, hoping everything works out for you?
1: Yeah, so we see this all the time. The CPA, their job is to minimize taxes this year. The advisor, they make investment decisions. And then your attorney, they might be the one that drafts the estate documents. But nobody's coordinating the strategy. Retirement planning isn't three separate jobs. It's one comprehensive plan. It's all of those strategies working in concert. Someone has to quarterback the entire team.
0: Yeah, consider us Tom Brady. Consider us Peyton Manning, right? You need us to triage. We are the middle of the wheel from which all the spokes come out of. We are the primary care physician, and it is our job to ensure that the specialists are doing their jobs. Okay, here's something that doesn't get talked about enough. Are you driving the relationship with your advisor, or is your advisor? Are you calling them and just kind of they're that blow-up thing that flies around in front of car dealerships and they come to life when you call them? Or are they really looking out for you? What's going on here?
1: So if you're scheduling every meeting and you're asking every question and bringing every idea to the table, something's backwards here.
0: Something ain't right.
1: Your advisors should be bringing opportunities to you. They should be helping identify risks before they become problems and should be constantly looking around the corners on your behalf.
0: And how do we fix this? So if you're doing most of the thinking, if you come to us and you say, my back is hurting from carrying my advisor, I'm the one who's going to bring suggestions to them. And your information is just based on what you're reading online, Yahoo Finance, CNN, Fox, what have you. What are you paying your advisor to do, Justin? How often do we hear this, and how do we fix it?
1: Yeah, well, ask yourself three questions. Do I know where my retirement income's coming from? Do I understand my own plan? And do I feel like someone's actively protecting my future? Because if the answer to any of those is no, don't stay. Because it's uncomfortable. Loyalty is earned through service, communication, and planning.
0: Well, I know a lot of relationships that people just stay in them, and not romantic relationships, right? It's your attorney, it's your advisor, your hairdresser, whoever. If someone in your life isn't doing what they're supposed to do, you wouldn't continue paying them. You go to a restaurant, your meal never comes. Are you paying the bill? I don't think so. So how we fix this at Sun Valley Wealth is you come to us, you pick up the phone, you call or text, you get in touch with us in the myriad of ways that we've given you, and you get a second opinion. You meet with Justin, you meet with Don, you meet with me, we sit down, we talk about what's going on, and we help put a plan together for you to figure out where your income in retirement is coming from, and we're proactive about it. We're going to show you what loyalty really looks like, and it is a two-way street. And Justin, give us an example, you know, a recent example for you of a client that came over and they were getting no guidance and kind of just real quick, we got about a minute left, kind of what you put into place for them and how that relationship worked.
1: Well, we just had a client come in here recently who hadn't spoken to his previous advisor for a year, but when they looked at their investments, they thought they were doing great. They came into the office and sat down and then said, okay, now what? What do I do with all this money? Because what they had is they had an investment plan, but they didn't have an income plan. And so that was a client that came in here lost, despite the fact that they had accumulated a nice wealth.
0: They had a bunch of accounts.
1: That's right.
0: But then what do you do with it, right? Yep. And that is exactly why it's important for you to take advantage of this no cost, no obligation, comprehensive review. We're opening the phone lines now for the first 10 callers. You can get in touch with us. We can meet via Zoom. We can start with a phone call, or you can come into a beautiful office in North Scottsdale. But here's what we're going to do for you. First, we're going to look at your statements and help you figure out what it's costing you to work with your current plan or advisor. We're not just talking about straight fees. We are talking about the years of missed opportunity, and that can be very detrimental in retirement. Next, we're going to look at your asset allocation. What are you invested in, and does it match your risk tolerance now? Not on some questionnaire you filled out 25 years ago. We're going to do a deep dive on Social Security. We'll help you figure out when it might be best to start taking those benefits. 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On the left-hand side, schedule an appointment directly into Justin's calendar. On the right-hand side, put in some information. We'll get back to you within 24 hours. Don't delay. I promise this could be the best thing you do for your family and your legacy today. You are listening to No More Mondays with Justin Henderson. We are going to take a quick break, just a brief one. But Justin, when we get back, what are we going to talk about?
1: 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And that disconnect right there could hand the government hundreds of thousands of dollars that was supposed to go to your kids. We're going to fix that in the next 12 minutes. Don't move.
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0: Welcome back to No More Mondays with Justin Henderson, brought to you by Sun Valley Wealth. He is Justin Henderson, Senior Advisor Fiduciary. 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Okay, welcome back, everybody. And we are going to do something a little different for this segment. We are going to pull back the curtain, something new for a change. We're not going to pull punches. We are going to pull back the curtain on what we think is the most expensive blind spot in retirement planning. And I'll say that having seen it cost families real money real often.
1: All right, so here's the setup. Most people treat Roth conversions as a tax topic, and they treat estate planning as a death topic. Two separate conversations, two separate advisors, maybe two separate filing cabinets. And that's exactly the problem.
0: These two things are so deeply connected. That's a good point. Two separate people handling it, silos. We touched on that last segment very briefly, right? The CPA and the advisor need to know what's going on. The left hand needs to speak to the right. And but when you plan together, the results can be extraordinary for these particular topics. When you plan them separately, the government wins. And I think I know our audience here well enough. Ain't nobody want the government taking anything more than they already do, so let's get into it.
1: That's the truth. Let's talk about the RMD trap, right? So first, let's talk about what's actually sitting inside your traditional IRA or your 401k right now. In that account, every single dollar, never been taxed. The government is a silent partner in retirement, and at age 73, the government comes calling. That silent partner is going to start making some demands.
0: It's not going to be so silent, and for those of you lucky for it to be 75 at some point, it could go down, who knows, could go up to 80, could go down to 65. We have no idea what they're going to do. We're talking about those required minimum distributions. Dun, dun, dun. Here's how the trap works. So your IRA grows. The government calculates how much you're going to have to pull out each year, whether you need it or not. And every dollar you pull out is taxed as ordinary income. So the bigger the account, the bigger the forced withdrawal, the bigger the withdrawal, the higher your tax bracket climbs, and the higher your income, the more your Medicare premiums go up. Does that sound like is everyone crying in the audience now?
1: Yeah. That cascade, most people have never even seen it coming until they're already inside it. It's kind of a snake eating its tail, if you will. And by then, your options are pretty limited.
0: Well, yeah, it's like it's the frog in the pot. You never know until it's too late, right? So some of you have heard about the One Big Beautiful Bill Act that passed earlier this year, but you may have even heard people say Roth conversion window is closed, and let's address that directly because it's wrong.
1: So the current tax situation is interesting because, you know, we think of our taxes as always being high, but the reality is with the One Big Beautiful Bill Act, the taxes are actually at a lower level historically than we've seen. But that act expires in 2033. So we're actually in an ideal time right now to take advantage of a historically significant tax situation to do Roth conversions and pay taxes today at a lower rate. And then that way we take the risk off the table. We get into a situation where we're not worried about, what the taxes are going to look like in 2033 when maybe there's a new administration in that doesn't have the same goals, doesn't have the same priorities as what we're seeing today. So let me put a listener questioner out there for you. And we hear versions of this all the time. We'll start off with, so I'm 67. I've got $1 million IRA. My income is low right now because I'm not taking Social Security yet. Should I be converting today?
0: So this is going to depend on your situation, and that's why we say this is not a one-size-fits-all approach. So when we're talking about Roth conversions, we're talking about it generally, right? It may work for you, it may not, and we do a deep dive on that. And we do a Roth blueprint, so we'll show you what it looks like to convert versus not convert. For some people, the answer is yes. Some people no, but if it's yes, here's why. Right now, you're in what we call the golden conversion window. So age 60 to 72, you're in a lower bracket than you'll be when RMDs kick in for most people. Every dollar you convert now at today's tax rate is a dollar that will never be forced out at a higher one later. So it's important to think about this. If your advisor isn't talking to you about this at all, that's a red flag. Give us a call. Justin, what are your thoughts on
1: that? Well, and this is very important to know. A Roth IRA grows tax-free. So when you start making withdrawals, it comes out tax-free. And critically, you're never forced to take money out on a Roth. None. Zero RMDs. And that's a completely different relationship with your money than having it all stored in tax-deferred accounts.
0: And that was one nice thing the government did for us, was get rid of the RMDs from Roth. That really was. So the estate piece nobody sees coming. We're going to bring in estate planning because it's absolutely integral, critical, involved in everything retirement, because this is where it really gets eye-opening.
1: So under the SECURE Act, when most non-spouse beneficiaries inherit an IRA, your kids, for example, they have 10 years to pull it out, all of it. Every single dollar needs to be pulled out, and every dollar is taxable to them at their income tax rate.
0: And let me be real clear, That does not mean you need to spend that money. And we can talk about that. We're going to get more to that in a moment. But you are listening to No More Mondays with Justin Henderson. 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Schedule an appointment directly into Justin's calendar. On the right-hand side, put in some information. We'll get back to you within 24 hours. All right, so let's think about what that actually looks like. You leave your daughter or son $1 million traditional IRA. He or she's 45 in peak earning years, already in the 32 or 35% bracket. Now they're pulling $100,000 a year out of the inherited IRA on top of that. You could be looking at 37 cents on every dollar going to taxes. Justin, what's going on?
1: Well, that's where the advantages of the Roth IRA come into play here. A Roth IRA changes that equation completely. So qualified distributions from an inherited IRA, tax-free. To your kids, to your grandkids, regardless of their income bracket. That might be the most powerful wealth transfer tool in the tax code right now.
0: Yeah, and there's an Arizona-specific angle here worth knowing. Arizona taxes IRA distributions as ordinary income, but if you're converting in a year where your overall state tax burden is lower, you capture that advantage. And your beneficiaries receive those inherited Roth distributions completely tax-free, even if they live in California or New York, where state income taxes are brutal.
1: So, and let's think about that. This is Arizona. We all know that there's a lot of people that aren't from here that have family elsewhere. So that's a very real scenario that people are looking at.
0: Definitely.
1: Let me pause here for a second. Because if you're here between the ages of 60 and 72, and you have not sat down to look at what your RMD picture is going to look like, that's a conversation you need to have this year. Not next year, this year. At Sun Valley Wealth, we offer a complimentary Roth blueprint analysis. No cost, no obligation. We'll pull up your complete picture, your income, your IRA balance, your tax bracket, your estate, and we'll show you exactly what the government share is going to look like right now, and we'll show you what you can do about it.
0: All right, let's talk about something that trips people up, even those who think they've done everything right, okay? You've got a trust, great, trusts are smart, asset protection, probate avoidance, control over distributions, all good reasons, especially if it's funded. But Justin, what's the problem with that?
1: All right, well, here's the problem. So the trust hits the highest federal income tax bracket, 37%, at just $16,250 of taxable income in 2026. So for an individual, that same 37% doesn't kick in until you're over $640,000.
0: So if your traditional IRA is payable to your trust on death, and nobody coordinated that with your financial plan, the tax hit to the trust can be enormous. So converting that IRA to a Roth before you pass can eliminate that problem entirely. But here's the key. Your professionals need to be speaking to one another. So we're talking about your financial advisor, your CPA. They actually have to be talking to one another because you want to make sure that converting is not done willy-nilly. This isn't something we recommend people do all at once and send you into an astronomical tax bracket. There is planning done. There are conversations. This is strategic. In our experience, most people are not looking at that important factor.
1: All right, let me give you one more scenario. And this one hits close to home for a lot of people. So you've built a beautiful plan, Roth conversion staged over 5 years, withdrawal sequence dialed in, Medicare exposure managed, everything's working. And then something happens. Let's say there's a stroke or maybe a serious illness, sudden incapacity, and nobody has the legal authority to execute your plan. What happens? Well, the conversions stop. The traditional IRA keeps growing. RMDs hit at the worst possible time. Your estate plan says one thing, but nobody can act on it. So having your powers of attorney in line, organized, very important for estate planning, right, Logan?
0: Yeah, everything you built falls apart. Not because the strategy was wrong, even worse, because the documents weren't in place. Powers of attorney give someone the authority to manage your accounts, rebalance, make conversations, and healthcare POA to help make decisions on your behalf that you already made. They're not making the decisions for you. They're executing and honoring your decisions. It's important to be able to make those decisions before it's too late. These aren't just about death. They're about protecting your plan while you're still alive. And if this is something that is concerning you and you want to take advantage of and get a second

0: recommendation, and will you put that in writing? You'd be surprised how clarifying that question is. And from there, you want to see a full comparison of your options, not just a pitch for an IRA. That means...
1: Wait. So you may never get an email again. You may get ghosted.
0: Yeah, that's right. Yeah.
1: Once you bring up put your fiduciary in writing, you may get ghosted.
0: Yeah, you may not hear from them because that's not the capacity.
1: Right.
0: That
1: and call Sun Valley Wealth if that happens. Yeah. But anyway, sorry to interrupt. Go on.
0: Yeah, so you want to figure out if this move that's being recommended, whether it's staying in your current 401k, which may be the better move, or whether a clear breakdown of all of your costs are being provided, not just surface level fees, how the rollover fits into an actual retirement plan, or maybe what the tax implications look like now and down the road. The truth is that you want to have a clear understanding of what this move is and why we're doing it, especially if there's no income plan attached to that rollover recommendation. You're missing the bigger picture. You're just changing wrappers without changing outcomes. What is the goal of that rollover? What is it that this move is going to accomplish for you? Not just, hey, let's get it out of this custodian and move it over to this guy because that's what works out for me. This should be a move that works out for you.
1: You can't just assume that because an advisor is looking into these things, you think that they're looking at the whole picture. You are paying your advisor to have a holistic approach. And if you're approaching retirement and you've got a rollover conversation happening, this is the moment. You want to be finding out, are you a fiduciary? What is the plan for this money? And how does this work with the rest of my plan? And that's exactly what we will provide you at Sun Valley Wealth. If you want to take advantage, it's a no-cost, no-obligation consultation. We're going to open the phone lines for the first 10 callers. We can start with a Zoom. 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It does not matter where you are located. We have clients all over the country, all over the state. We will work around your schedule. Here's what you're going to get. First, we're going to look at your statements and help you figure out what it's costing you to work with your current plan or advisor. That information can be eye-opening, especially when we look at fees, but not just fees, missed opportunities for years worth of poor advice. Next, we're going to look at your asset allocation assessment. What are you invested in, and does it match your risk tolerance? When was the last time anyone even had eyes on that? Risk tolerance should change as your life changes. We shouldn't be going off of some questions you answered 20 years ago on a questionnaire. We're going to do a deep dive next on Social Security. We'll help you figure out when it might be best to start taking those benefits. We're going to look at your age, your earnings, your spouse's, if that's applicable. If you're already taking those benefits, we'll help you figure out just what to do with them to maximize its usage. And finally, we'll create that customized lifetime income plan projected out decades into the future. We're not killing you off at 85. We're going to run through the tape till 100. 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Put an appointment directly into Justin's calendar. You can choose Zoom, phone call, or in-office meeting. And on the right-hand side, put in some information. We'll get back to you within 24 hours. There is no excuse not to get in touch. Don't delay. This could be the biggest chance in retirement to set things straight. Another great episode. You've been listening to No More Mondays with Justin Henderson. We'll speak to you next week.
0: Live well, retire better. 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

0: 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By contacting Sun Valley Wealth, you may be provided information regarding the purchase of insurance products. Information presented in this program is believed to be factual at the date, but we do not guarantee its accuracy and should not be regarded as a complete analysis of the subjects discussed. Discussions and answers to questions do not involve the rendering of personal investment advice, but are limited to the dissemination of general information. A professional advisor should be consulted before implementing any of these options presented.
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3: 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From now until the end of July, we will see some of the lowest spot prices for the year, with gold hovering around $4,000 an ounce and possibly a bit lower, while silver will linger near $60 an ounce, even possibly dipping into the $50 per ounce range before moving upward again. 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
9: 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It is not intended to predict the performance of any specific investment and is not a solicitation or recommendation of any investment strategy.
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11: Here we are, your hosts, Anthony Correo and J.R. 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
12: We do. Thank you very much for being here. Hopefully you all had a very happy, safe, healthy, fun 4th of July, Independence Day, whatnot. 250
11: all
12: years.
11: All 10 fingers still. Hopefully all 10 are still intact.
12: Have you seen that meme on Facebook? For some of you, this will be the last 4th of July to celebrate with all 10 fingers. So, we were up in Snowflake. Sandy and I Sandy was up there for, I don't know, like a week and a half. I was up there for almost a week. So we got out of the heat a little bit, came down yesterday. Today, by the way, is the 9th of July as we record. Came down yesterday on the 8th of July, and it was like 115 degrees. My car, when I got to the Sam's Club to get gas, I highly recommend Sam's Club for gas. By the way, it's much cheaper. So anyway, my car said 117. I then went to the office where there's an overhang that I park under, and I was in the office for a couple hours, came out, and my car in the shade said 115 degrees. By the time I got home, my car said 114 degrees. My point being, I don't really care if it's 114, 15, 17. This is stupid. Arizona's stupid. My financial advice of the day, move out of Arizona. So I think that being a snowbird, I guess, is the way to go. So anyway, sorry about that. So let's get into it. Let's start out with shout outs. My first shout out, Matt McClure. Thank you so much for the last couple of weeks. So, you know, we need adult supervision, and Matt did that very nicely. And he kept everything going in the absence of the one and only Sam Davis, who is back today too. So I'm back from Snowflake. Anthony, I don't really talk to you much, so I don't know if you went anywhere, but Matt, but I know Sam was out of time. Can you talk to us for a minute, Sam? Is it private what you did, or can you tell us what you're doing?
13: No, nothing was private. So you can ask whatever you'd like.
12: Well,
13: I had a good 4th of July.
12: Where did you go?
13: I went to Scotland for, I think, just about 12 nights, and we covered a good part of the country. We flew into Edinburgh. We went up to Fife. We spent some time up in the kind of lower highlands as well. So got to see a good part of the country. It was beautiful. Hope to go back one day and check out some more corners of that place. We were there during the end of Scotland's run in the World Cup, so got to watch some of that action with the locals, which was very cool. And then made it back to the States in time for the hottest day of the year so far in Atlanta, and that was the day that my HVAC system decided to stop working. So immediately had a nice little to-do list, called a few places that basically told me to pound sand. Then found one very, very friendly technician who came out and helped fix the thing in like 30 minutes. Long story short, it turns out that ants got into an electrical component that prevented the outdoor fan from kicking on. But we are now fully operational, and we're about 74 degrees in the house right now, so we're at a really good spot. Did some 4th of July stuff with the in-laws, and now back to the usual routine and doing the show with you guys.
11: Edinburgh's fun. How close do you stay to the castle in the heart of town?
13: Very, very close. We were probably a 5-minute walk from the Royal Mile. We were staying right near the University of Edinburgh, so very old part of the city. Really enjoyed that place. It's, I believe, if not the biggest city in Scotland, it's got to be one of the top two. And it's really not all that large, so you kind of get the city feel without it being too crowded. And all of it's like very ancient and medieval. So that was really cool. Really enjoyed my time. Really nice people. It's the furthest north I've ever been on the planet for sure. So right now, this time of year, you pretty much have daylight from 4 a.m. to 11 p.m. So some really long days and moderate temperatures that kind of hung between 55 and 75 degrees Fahrenheit the whole time. And one of the days that it got up into the mid 70s, some of the locals were saying it was a scorcher. It felt really good to me. So we had a good time.
11: Nice. Yeah, I really enjoyed Edinburgh. It was everything I expected Ireland to be, you know, when I went to Dublin. But the outskirts of Ireland are cool. But like Dublin as a city is just like any other major city, I felt like. But Edinburgh actually felt like it was medieval times.
13: Yeah, my only other experience in the UK was in London, which is essentially a modern city. It felt kind of like a bigger Boston, and people have different accents. So enjoyed Scotland a lot and already dreaming about the next time I can get over there. So it was good.
11: And it's funny, you're there during the World Cup with Scotland being eliminated. I was in London when London got eliminated. I want to say this was like 2018. Mm. But I was very surprised that there were so many people out drinking, watching the game, and they, you know, lost the game while we were in this speakeasy. So we're in this underground bar, no TVs or anything, and then we leave, and I'm expecting the streets to be wild. But it was, like, so desolate. Everybody went home, went to bed. They were done. I was like, thought there'd be a lot more partying afterwards, but maybe only that's for wins.
13: Yeah, it was a good time. What did you guys get up to for the 4th of July?
11: I didn't do anything. I hung out with the dog. Actually, I got up on my roof for a little bit and watched all the fireworks that people are setting off in neighborhoods, which is wild because it's super illegal here. But the cops did absolutely nothing about it because there was all these projectiles, every neighborhood I could see.
12: Nice.
13: JR, what'd you do?
12: Well, we were up in Snowflake and we laid low. Usually we go from Snowflake to a little city called Holbrook. They have some of the best fireworks I've ever seen in my life. But Sandy's cousins, they weren't able to come up this year. It was just kind of quiet. So we laid low, stayed home, didn't do much. So it was the first time in a while that we didn't go watch fireworks, but it was kind of nice. And the dogs, I mean, we're kind of isolated out there. We're out of the city of Snowflake. So the dogs, they weren't bothered at all because we never heard a firework. So that was good. So thank you, Sam, for sharing what happened, and welcome back. It's good to have you back. So one other shout out, we had a voicemail message from a guy named Scott, and Scott, I just want to say thank you so much. So he's definitely a loyal listener. We've heard from him before, and he was basically, he's a little bit worried because as I'm talking about data centers, flock cameras, he's worried that, you know, I could have a target on my back. And I appreciate that worry. All we do is we take other people's information. I spend about 8 hours a week reading, watching videos. So we take other people's information, package it, and give it to people for 1 hour a week. I am by no means recommending people damage any data centers, flock cameras. We have a couple articles today that we have to at least touch on when it comes to flock cameras, and I'll get into it a little bit deeper. But our show is on current events. It's not a financial show. It's not an infomercial. If you've listened even once, you know that. There's plenty of those out there. If that's what you want, there's plenty of them there. If you want to see our financial side, come in the office. We'll go to you, give enough notice. I know, Scott, I'd love to meet you. I know you're probably about an hour away from the office. You know, I'll make sure we block a day to go to you if that's something you want to do. But I will tell you, we are financial people during the week. Our emphasis is on planning over products. A lot of our heartburn with financial planning is we see products, but they're not usually part of a plan. So we're a little bit different. We tailor make our plans for every person we meet. So education over sales. We do all the good financial stuff. But on this 1 hour a week, we're sounding alarms. We're trying to wake people up. If you watch the mainstream news at night, you're not hearing anything that we're talking about. They'll glance over the topic and that's it. So we're a little bit different, but I appreciate the concern. And if I get in hot water over what I say, I'm not going to change what I do. I mean, if I somehow get pulled off of this show, that's one thing. Then I guess I'll change things. But all I'm going to keep doing is gathering information that you're not getting on those other radio shows, as Anthony says every week. I did have a friend up in Snowflake. There's a couple up there that we know from the valley, but they moved up to the Snowflake area. And we went to a little restaurant called The Skillet this week. And as we're talking, as usual, I get into how things are changing, how the valley is changing, how lucky they are to be up there full time. And she basically said that, you know, with what I'm shouting at on the radio show, I'm not making any friends. She's like, you're going to lose, you know, it's too negative. It's too much negativity. And I, something that occurred to me after that the breakfast we had, I'm not here to make friends. I will tell you, I mean, I'm here to sound alarms. So this show, if it's upsetting, you don't need to listen to it. You always have a choice. But my thing is, there's a lot of people that seem to want to hear this stuff. They want to hear what's really going on and not what they're seeing in the news. So I'm not here to make friends. I'm not here to do an infomercial. I'm here to sound alarms. Everything we talk about, the direction we're going as a country, as a nation, as a world is going to change your future. That's going to lead to financial changes. So this is intertwined to what we do. But, you know, we always ask for your help. If you're a listener, we ask you, if you want us to be more financial and back it down a little bit, if enough people say that, I'll be glad to. This woman up north, she, you know, is I'm kind of getting the other feedback. People are like, I can't wait to hear next week's show. You know, I had a lot of feedback. I'm still getting feedback from Jeff, the interview with Jeff, and the subsequent interview with Mark Burr on water shortages. I talked to Jeff a little bit yesterday, and it's basically what I need to do, Sam. Maybe this is a good idea. I need to get Mark and Jeff on the same episode because they're not aligning. So I wonder if they'd both be open to it and have them interview each other on our show. So we've gotten a lot of feedback over the water show. I think Anthony got a request to send the transcript to somebody. You know, by the way, if the show's a little fast and furious, I know I cover a lot and talk fast. We can always send you the show so you can hear it more than once. You can find it on podcast platforms or on YouTube. We can also send you the transcript so you can read it at your leisure. How fun would that be? If you can't sleep, you know, read a few minutes of JR ranting. That should help. So, let's do this. Let's start getting into this week's information. I'm going to knock out the Festivus report real quick. It's a general one this week. If you're wondering what that's about, Rand Paul comes out every year and does a report on wasteful government spending. So, and usually in the beginning of the year, we try to cover a few of those. This year, we're taking one each week to cover. So I'm going to do a real quick one this week. Our country is over $38.4 trillion in debt. Mind you, this came out in December of 2025. We are now $39.3 trillion in debt. But anyway, our country is over $38.4 trillion in debt, and the Treasury Department reports that our interest payments hit $1.22 trillion for 2025, an all-time record. That dwarfs most of the government's largest programs. To put it another way, interest is now the third largest expense in the federal budget, outranked only by Social Security, Medicare, let's see, excluding temporary timing shifts, I don't know what that means, the government refuses to balance its budget, and taxpayers are stuck picking up the trillion-dollar tab. There's a solution. My six-penny plan, the six-penny plan would balance the federal budget by cutting 6 cents off of every projected dollar to be spent over the next 5 fiscal years. You guys are younger, but years ago, I believe Rand Paul came up with this many years ago, decades ago, and it was called the penny plan. So I believe I know you guys can look it up quickly. I know there was a thing called the penny plan. Well, now it's the six penny plan. Anyway, so a very general category this week, our government's broke and getting broker. How does it affect us day to day when we go out to eat? You know, everything's crowded. Everywhere you go, it's busy. I think a lot of that people are putting their expenditures on credit cards. I think part of our middle class is, you know, sinking deeper in financial issues. But it really doesn't affect us. Doesn't affect us at all. So why does it matter? If it's just, what if it keeps going? What if it goes to 50 trillion? Who cares? Well, two things. One, sooner or later, it's going to tip. And by tip, I mean, basically, they're going to have to cut military spending, cut Medicare, cut Social Security, You know, we're going to get to that a little bit later today, too, if we have time. You know, bring up Social Security again because it's getting closer and faster. It's going to change all at once. It's been real slow going. You know, the old expression, how did you go broke? You know, real slowly. And then all of a sudden. So the other thing is the rest of the world. We have to remember the BRICS nations 20 years ago when that was a new concept. They started for a reason. So fast forward a couple decades, it's just getting closer to where the entire world is not going to need us. And by the way, I mean, when you look at Israel, Palestine, Russia, Ukraine, Iran, apparently the ceasefire's off, the MOU's outdated, we're bombing the heck out of Iran again. The rest of the world, a lot of them aren't all that super happy with us to begin with. So if they can get rid of us financially, that would be a very big feather in their cap. So I think it doesn't affect you, me, any of us right now at all. I think one day it will. So with that said, let's see here. Let's just jump into stuff. Let's do some financial stuff. Let's do some financial stuff, and then I'll get to my usual end of the world stuff. So Anthony sent me one article. He sent me an article on the 2nd of July from Reuters. U.S. Treasury picks State Street, BlackRock, and Vanguard ETFs for Trump accounts. I'm guessing you've heard of the Trump accounts. We talked about them months and months ago. I think I coined the phrase the Trump bump, the Trump baby bump. You know, we're going to give little newborns $1,000 seed money. So this article that Anthony sent, let's see here, the U.S. Treasury on Wednesday announced the investment lineup for the Trump accounts, which included ETFs from State Street, BlackRock, and Vanguard. All contributions to Trump accounts will be invested in the State Street SPDR portfolio S&P 500 ETF, which will serve as the program's default investment option during the launch, the U.S. Treasury said. By giving younger Americans the opportunity to start investing earlier, Trump accounts can help millions build long-term financial security, BlackRock chairman and CEO Larry Fink said. Of course, Larry Fink's going to say that. They're using your ETF, aren't they, Larry? So it's good for you. So under the scheme, I love that. Under the scheme, I would have said program, but this article said scheme, the U.S. Treasury will deposit $1,000 as seed money into an investment account for each child with a valid Social Security number born between 2025 and 2028. So this is good timing because it's only a week after the Supreme Court tackled the birthright citizenship issue. And, you know, people, if you come across the border when you're 9 months pregnant and you download over here, boom, you get to be an American citizen and you also now get $1,000. A lot of private money so far from what I've heard is being matched into this. So there's corporate money. A couple questions for you. One, we just talked about the BRICS nations. So when the system changes, when everything, you know, the stock market collapses and everything changes, what good is this money going to do you? If we go to a central bank digital currency and they change it where we don't really have our retirement accounts anyway, you know, Elon Musk came out a few months back and said, basically, don't bother saving a retirement. We're all going to be on universal basic income. So a lot of changes. The other question I have for you, if you subscribe to the old buy low, sell high theory, are we high or are we low right now? Dow Jones industrial average, only 30 companies. Newest of which is Google, Alphabet. So it's 30 companies. It hit 53,000. I don't remember what day, Monday, Tuesday, last week. I don't know what day is today, Thursday. It hit 53,000. It's just a number. It's not even a number. It's volume. It has nothing to do with reality. Those 30 easy to manipulate companies. So what if I'm right and now would be buying high and then people will certainly sell low in the future like they do with gold and cryptocurrencies and everything else? Isn't this a really bad time to be giving people $1,000? I don't know. And this is not a political, this is both sides of the aisle. You know, under Obama, they were going to do the MyRA. They were going to do like a version of the Roth IRA for people. And it was going to be in government treasuries. So this one's going to be in stocks and bonds. I don't know. We'll see how it ends. Anthony, when you sent that to me, do you have thoughts on it? Do you think it's a good idea? Do you think it's a bad idea? What?
11: Well, I mean, it's just like your 401ks. It's another way to take money and just directly throw it right into the overinflated market. But it's funny because we talk about, you know, who controls everything. It's one thing to look at NVIDIA and, you know, Google, Alphabet, all these Microsoft, all these big companies. But you look under the actual owners, the people that hold all of these publicly held shares, and it's State Rock or State Street, BlackRock, Vanguard. So, of course, they're getting these government contracts to kind of just keep feeding the system.
12: Yep, until the system changes. I'm still absolutely positively convinced that the government has their finger over the reset button, and they're just waiting until the time is right. Pardon me, the new Warsh, the new the new Fed dude. I know the minutes came out, I guess it was yesterday. You know, he's very hawkish, dovish, wants to get rid of the dot plot. I mean, all this stuff, it means nothing to me. A nation that's $39 trillion in debt and has no plan to get out of it. We're in several different wars. What is the Iran war costing us? I know they did a bunch of numbers when we were feeding money to Ukraine, when all of our tax dollars were going to Ukraine. I haven't seen the Iran numbers yet. Looking forward to it. Apparently, the Iran thing, you know, maybe it's another Vietnam. I don't know. You know, we were told it was going to be very quick, strategic, just make sure they don't have any nuclear capabilities. It seems to be dragging on pretty well, so who knows.
11: Korean War, the Vietnam War, none of these have Iraq War, none of these are official wars.
12: Right. What are they? Conflicts, skirmishes, scrimmage.
11: A way to lose a lot of money.
12: That's what I wonder.
11: And across the world, that's what it is.
12: Well, and I just, why are we involved? You know, when I read, I guess it was last week, how can we still be giving foreign aid to nations when we're broke? I don't get it. You know, the government's got the printing presses on again, and we'd never know that. I mean, I know that. I look into things. You know, we're buying our own debt. We're printing money. It's just, it can only go on so long. And I know I've been shouting it on here for over 4 years. We've been on this show for over 4 years. Never missed a week. Christmas, Easter, doesn't matter. You've got a new show from us every week for 4 years. And it's just, I don't think I've ever been wrong just early, but we shall see. So I'll glance over this article. This is from MSN.com on the 7th of July. Stark Social Security warning issued by Marjorie Taylor Greene. I thought she was gone. I thought she left the government and was gone into the sunset. So, but apparently she's still tweeting or Xing or whatever she's doing. So former, and by the way, I do like her. I thought she tried to upset a lot of apple carts. I can see why she's gone. But I liked her. She was the one that was the most forceful on saying that we're heading towards a national divorce. I still don't think she's wrong. Gay versus straight, black versus white, tall versus short, fat versus thin, haves versus have-nots. A lot of polarization. So any missteps could lead to problems in this country. So I don't think she's wrong. I don't know if we can get it back. You know, can we save our country after 250 years and get it back on track? I don't know. We will see. Anyway, Marjorie, what do you have to say? Former representative Marjorie Taylor Greene issued a stark new warning about the future of Social Security and Medicare, arguing that both programs are on a path toward insolvency within the next several years. Yet we've known that. Greene blamed leaders in both major political parties for failing to address the problem. We know that. So far, I'm not getting anything new here. Congress have overspent your tax dollars by trillions and trillions to the point the value of the dollar is going down so rapidly, by the time Social Security and Medicare go bankrupt, many of you won't be able to support yourselves because the dollar will be so weak, she said. That's a very good point. The longer they have waited and continue to wait, the more problematic this is going to be. If your check engine light goes on your car, should you check your engine or just keep waiting until the car doesn't start? So one more thing here. The dirty little secret on how they're going to handle this is this. First, they are going to take Social Security away from the rich, and that won't bother the majority of Americans. Well, no, we don't like the rich. We're envious. But give it a few more years, and they'll be taking Social Security away from the middle class, too, because the compounding interest on our national debt is growing so fast and out of control that there's no real way to fix it. I've been saying that. So unfortunately, and that's the rich, you know, I'm sure we have all different levels of financial means, you know, from our listeners, but the middle class is probably the most of them, and the middle class are shrinking. I've been saying it forever. The rich get richer, the poor hover, and the middle class are shrinking big time. So Marjorie's right. It's nice that she left office and now she's sounding alarms because people still want to hear what she has to say, whether they liked her or not. So, let's see, more financial stuff. Trump, we're getting close to break time. Why don't we take a break and then come back and do a little more financial stuff before I get to the end of the world? So, if you would like to meet us, if you'd like to have a second opinion on your finances, we would love to do so. Reach out to us, if you would, at 623-523-0444. Or you can email us if you're shy. We're at team@anothermoneyshow.com. Again, we'd love to sit with you. We'd love to meet you. We'd love your show ideas, whether it's regarding the show or your finances. We are here for you. Also, don't forget to go to our YouTube channel, if you would. We're at Another Money Show on YouTube. We've got now, we have 711 subscribers. So we are, it's slow going with new people. So please share our name, but we do have about 534,000 views of our videos and shorts and that sort of thing. So help us, support us, like, share. You know how to do that. Thanks so much. We'll be right back.
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12: Welcome back to Another Money Show. Thank you so much for being with us. We Today's been a great day. It's nice to be back down the valley, except for the heat and stuff. The desert, we have a desert tortoise, and the desert tortoise is very active today. So it's been very distracting because out of the corner of my eye, I see this desert tortoise marching all over the place. Anyway, back to, let's finish up a couple financial things. I really want to get to the end of the world. I've got some really good end of the world stuff today. So here's one article from MSN.com on the 7th of July. Trump just rolled back this Biden era 401k rule. Here's what it means. I don't think I'm going to read much of this. I'm going to summarize it. Let me read just the very last part. It says the bottom line, during the first Trump administration, President Trump issued orders to reduce red tape and compliance measures in several key areas. In his second term, he rolled back several other Biden-era rules, including the retirement security rule. There are pros and cons to these decisions, but ultimately, they show that investors are more responsible for their investments and the outcome of their 401k contributions. Those who wish to have a stress-free retirement would be wise to vet financial professionals very carefully before following advice to avoid money mistakes. So had I read the entire article to you, it starts out by talking about fiduciaries. Fiduciary has always been a weird situation to me because I've been in the job for almost 30 years. I was in the job when you had a suitability department. We've always talked about what's suitable for clients. We've talked about what's in the best interest of clients. The fiduciary rule came in under Obama. It went away under Trump. It was suspended. Then it came back in a lighter version under Biden. Now it is gone. So if you hear that you should work with a fiduciary, I have bad news for you. There's no such thing. The fiduciary rule is gone and dead. It was ended. So it was struck down in court and it's gone. But let me backtrack for a quick second on the fiduciary rule to begin with. When it first came into play, I remember talking to other advisors, had a friend named Dave. Anthony, you know Dave. We talked a lot about it. The fiduciary rule came through the Department of Labor. So hear this out. Yeah, do your research. Make sure I'm not wrong. If you came in my office with a checkbook and you wanted to invest $100, I was never held to the fiduciary rule, the fiduciary standard, didn't have to be a fiduciary. It was only on qualified money, which means like IRAs, 401ks. It was through the Department of Labor. So half of the money was never subject to somebody being a fiduciary and putting the client's best interest first and doing by law what was right. So you need to know that. It only covered workplace money. The second thing, people are going to either do what's right or they're not. The fiduciary rule came in. You know, we had to take a course. You had to, it was a lot of red tape. A lot of the companies dramatically cut commissions for people that earned commissions. It changed the whole financial services landscape. And the answer, if somebody was going to cheat you or try to cheat you, they worked their way around it anyway. It became such a marketing buzzword. It became nothing more than marketing. Somebody that's going to do what's right is going to do what's right, even though the fiduciary rule is now completely dead and buried. So I just, you know, when you look at Trump ending some Biden era regulation, I think it's good and bad. I think it's always been up to you. It's always been your money. Next to your health, the second most important thing is your money. If you find somebody that takes care of you and does what's right for you, that is like gold. And gold is around 4,000 ounces. So I just, you know, when I read this stuff and I still see the word fiduciary in advertising, it kind of makes me angry because there's no such thing. So it's gone. So if you want to work with a fiduciary, work with somebody who puts your interests first before their own, ask questions. If you have an advisor and you're wondering, you know, why I'm always talking about things are likely to change, things are likely to cycle, even after a 17-year run-up since the end of the great financial recession, let us be a second opinion. We'll even give you questions to ask your advisor. When the market finally corrects, what's their plan? What's the plan? Are they worried about the debt? Are they worried about Social Security falling? You know, Anthony's number one passion in this industry is on income. if they cut your Social Security by 23%, Anthony has already got you with income, lifetime income, income you cannot outlive to supplement Social Security. We take your situation and we better it over the years. When things change for the worse, we've got you as weatherproof as we can be. So let us help you. Anyway, moving on a little bit. Here's another article from MSN.com. Federal Reserve working paper suggests Biden illegal immigrant wave costs 30% of home price increases. If you want to look this up, we'll send it to you or look it up. It's from the 6th of July, MSN.com. This one shocked me a little bit because I'm like 30%. So I read a little bit of this. A new Federal Reserve Bank of Dallas working paper estimates that the record surge in illegal immigration during the Biden administration boosted employment while causing 30% of home price increases and 20% of rent increases. The paper combined immigration court records with government administrative data to create the first ever calculation of how a wave of 7 million illegal immigrants from 2021 through 2024 affected local labor and housing markets. So basically, and I won't read any more, you know, they give you numbers and statistics. It's basically saying that part of why the housing and the rent is so expensive is not just COVID. It's not just normal inflation. It's also added by all these people that came here and had to have somewhere to live and supply and demand. So it's kind of an interesting article. Again, if you want, I'll send it to you, but I'm not going to spend too much time on it. Moving on. I think it's time to get to the end of the world. So most likely the rest of my articles are going to be from the end time headlines, like this one from the 7th of July, 2026. Health officials warn parasitic infection spreading in North. This is the kind of stuff I like. I don't care about Social Security. That's a slow death. I want to know what's going to happen now. So I first was made aware of this new potential, you know, this will be an epidemic or a pandemic or some sort of demic. I've got an old neighbor named John, and John texted me and asked me if I'm washing my fruit and vegetables more than usual. I'm like, what? So I hadn't heard about this. So John, thank you for opening my eyes. Then I look for it and it's everywhere. So, let's see here. Let's see. You know, John is kind of like me. Remember the show? Remember on Saturday Night Live when they had Debbie Downer? It's like we're all going to die. Everything sucks. You know, here's one for you. Wah, wah, wah. So according to a report from WSOC TV, health authorities are closely monitoring a parasitic infection that is gaining traction across multiple states, raising concerns among residents in the Southeast. The outbreak involves cyclosporiasis, a condition triggered by the cyclospora parasite, which spreads through contaminated food or water. This is a parasitic infection that causes what we call severe gastroenteritis. That's the severe form of food poisoning, the nausea, vomiting, and diarrhea. And what leads people to the emergency room is the complication of profound dehydration that comes as a result of the infection, a health official explained. Prevention remains the most effective defense. Experts strongly recommend thoroughly washing all fresh fruits and vegetables under running water before consumption and avoiding swallowing water while swimming in lakes, rivers, or pools. Really, you shouldn't be that keen on swallowing those waters anyway. This latest alert comes amid broader discussions about parasitic threats, including separate concerns over screwworm parasites affecting livestock in other regions. The screwworm thing isn't over, by the way. We talked about that, I don't know, maybe a month ago. Now there's like 32 different examples in Texas alone of that. So when I first heard about this, of course, I jumped at it because I'm like, yeah, we're all going to die. And then I thought about something. So remember during COVID how it was a respiratory unknown illness and people went out and bought toilet paper and there was a shortage? This one, you have every right now to buy toilet paper. So run out. Make sure we have a run again on hand sanitizer, Clorox wipes, and toilet paper, because this one you have every right. Moving on. I guess there's not much more I can say. Oh, in North Carolina, Michigan, some of the states, it is really huge. Like Michigan alone has over 700 cases as of a couple of days ago. So that is kind of scary. You know, my advice to you, yes, wash your produce and your vegetables. My second piece of advice, why are you buying that stuff? Have you ever yet heard of any kind of parasitic illness from donuts? So spend your money at Krispy Kreme donuts, not at Sprouts. That's my financial advice for you. And by the way, junk stuff that's bad for you is way cheaper than stuff that's healthy for you. So go out and buy Krispy Kreme donuts. Do not buy apples, broccoli, whatever. So let's move on. I got a article. A friend of mine up north named Cindy. Cindy sent me a Substack from a woman named Jana McCarthy. I want to share a little bit of this woman's Substack because it's really kind of good. I can send you the whole thing. The whole thing is kind of lengthy, but it's really good. Anthony, I sent it to you. I do hope you read it. But let me just read a little bit of her work. Again, this is Jana McCarthy. And Jana, good on you, because this entire Substack was beautiful. So the name of it is Get the Flock Out of Here. Remember when the answer to every privacy concern was if you haven't done anything wrong, you have nothing to hide? That was cute. Today, it's increasingly, if you haven't done anything wrong, make sure you have text receipts, Ring camera footage, and several hours of body cam backup explicitly showing you not doing it. Apparently, innocence is now a premium upgrade requiring at least 20 terabytes of cloud storage. I'm only going to read one part of this, that there's a story going around the internet. And apparently it is true. I found a couple different sources. So, and she brings this up. The most terrifying example of this involved Chrisanna Elzer, a Colorado woman who was accused of porch piracy after police used automated license plate reader technology to identify her Rivian, whatever that car is, in the vicinity. Armed with that rock solid evidence, investigators reviewed a grainy video, concluded Elzer was exactly as blonde as the thief, and charged her. The problem? She was completely innocent. What ultimately cleared her wasn't a diligent police investigation or a dramatic last-minute confession. It was Elzer's own dash cam footage, which proved she had never actually stopped at the crime scene. Think about how insane that is. The government accused Elzer based solely on surveillance technology. She defended herself with more surveillance technology. It's hard to know whether to be comforted, or horrified by that turn of events. So part of my whole problem with the whole flock camera thing, it's really pretty soon there's going to be some cases of mistaken identity like this poor woman in Colorado, and we're going to have to defend ourselves. Don't you have to pay for attorneys? Don't you have to pay to defend yourself? Pardon me. So I don't know. Switching gears, the End Time Headlines had an article out on Independence Day, July 4th. U.S. Air Force engineer charged with sawing down flock surveillance cameras receives thousands of dollars from supporters across the country. How much of this should I read? So, Anthony, you asked me to take one for the team and start destroying flock cameras. I don't need to. Others have heeded the call and jumped into action. So that's good, because, again, I'm kind of pretty to go to prison, so I will let others do this. So this guy, a Virginia-based U.S. Air Force engineer, has become a focal point in the growing debate over expansive surveillance technology after authorities charged him with destroying multiple flock safety cameras. Jeffrey Sovern, 41, of Suffolk, Virginia, stands accused of intentionally targeting more than a dozen AI-powered license plate reader systems operated by Flock Safety in North Suffolk between April and October of 2025. Prosecutors say the actions involved sawing down or dismantling the cameras, with some reportedly being thrown from overpasses along Interstate 664, where they shattered. Investigators recovered components, including solar panels, batteries, and wiring during a search of his property. So, dude, you kept evidence from this? That wasn't super smart. So Sovern, who worked as an engineer and mechanic, allegedly used tools such as vice grips to disassemble the two-piece poles supporting the cameras. He faces 13 counts of felony destruction of property, 6 counts of petty larceny, and 6 counts of possession of burglary tools. He has not pleaded guilty to the charges. Authorities link Sovern to the incidents through a combination of evidence, including footage from a separate traffic monitoring camera. When questioned, he reportedly told investigators that the flock cameras were unconstitutional and a violation of his and others' Fourth Amendment rights, arguing they contribute to an overreaching surveillance apparatus that tracks vehicles and builds searchable databases accessible to law enforcement. That is true. In response to mounting legal costs and public attention, Sovern launched a GoFundMe campaign for his defense. The effort has garnered thousands of dollars in donations from supporters across the country. On the page, he addressed the outpouring directly. He said, "There has been community support for me, and that I humbly welcome." So, Anthony, people have sprung into action for me. Excuse me. I must have seasonal allergies today. Or cytosplastosaurus and stuff. Here's something else. On the same vein, this is from the End Time headlines. On the 7th of July, your grocery store is tracking your license plate and sharing it with police. Your grocery store? Let me read more. Everyday shopping trips to major home improvement stores are now being captured by sophisticated automated license plate recognition systems that share vehicle data directly with law enforcement networks. Flock Safety's ALPR cameras installed at locations including Home Depot and Lowe's across Ohio and beyond do far more than simply read license plates. These AI-powered devices record a vehicle's make, model, color, and distinctive features such as dents, roof racks, and bumper stickers. The information is uploaded to centralized database, according to police, creating detailed logs of customer movements that remain searchable for approximately 30 days. I'm going to question that 30-day mark. The systems have raised alarms after revelations that the shared data has supported not only traditional theft investigations, but also immigration enforcement queries. So this is the first time I've thought about that. So they can track immigration. They can go to a Home Depot, for example, and find immigrants. Privacy advocates have expressed strong reservations. Our biggest concerns lie with government use, but we are also deeply worried about unregulated and unfettered access by government and law enforcement to data first obtained by via non-government sources. The legislative director for ACLU said, currently no federal or state laws mandate that retailers disclose the presence of these cameras, the duration of data retention, or the extent of sharing with authorities. Shoppers pulling into parking lots receive no notification that their vehicle's details are being cataloged and potentially distributed across law enforcement databases. That's interesting. So now, not only do you have to watch on 111th Avenue every single block for quite a while, you have to watch hiking trails and other things. Now you also have to watch what stores you go to. That's great. Moving on.
11: So who's signing these contracts with Flock? City Council? State?
12: Yeah. I mean, it's if somebody's paying for all this, we are. Our tax dollars are going to put us into a surveillance situation. I'm telling you.
11: So you track down who voted for all of this and allowed this to happen?
12: Well, you've already got me going and tearing down the cameras. Now you want me to find out who put them up? I only have so much time in my life. I need to get a hold of the Air Force guy and see what his research has found. We're at the stage where I think it's too late to do anything about all this. But we'll see. At least last week you said, yes, it scares you. You said, yes, you're concerned. You're worried about this. Everything's going so fast. Data centers, AI, robotics. Let me read another article that this will freak you out. I'm actually going to put these articles in a new order to get to a couple that it's way worse than flock cameras. It's everything. So here's one from the End Time headlines from the 7th of July. I'm getting all these articles on one day. emotional surveillance is the next level of Orwellian technology. According to a report from Biometric Update, the next evolution in digital identity and security systems is moving beyond traditional biometrics and behavioral data to analyze human emotion themselves. San Francisco-based Valence AI has raised $5 million in seed funding and secured two U.S. patents for technology that detects emotional states in real time from live speech. The company's pulse emotion model analyzes vocal cues such as tone, pacing, and other indicators, converting them into structured data for use in voice agents

Justin Henderson is an investment advisor representative offering investment advisory services to Sun Valley Advisory. During the show, Justin Henderson provides general information, not individually targeted personalized advice, and is not liable for the usage or information. Exposure to ideas and financial services should not be considered investment advice or a recommendation to buy or sell any of these products or services. This information

0: about privacy, bias, consent, and the risk of turning inferred emotions into hidden risk scores affecting access, credit, employment, or law enforcement attention. So, you know, when you call and you have to prove who you are, when you have a voice recognition, now they're going to check how fast you say who you are. They're going to check your tone, your inflection. I don't know, Anthony. It's going so fast and so furious. Sam, when you were in Scotland, did you see any of this? Did you see flock cameras? Would you notice if you saw them? Is it the whole world going this fast, or is it just us?
1: I feel like I recognize them because I've seen them in Atlanta, but you know, everything when you're in a different country, even some place that's more familiar, like the UK, like everything looks a little different. So I'm not sure if I would have noticed. I'm sure they have some sort of public surveillance going on to a certain extent, but really, really not sure.
0: Well, and I live here, not in Scotland, so I guess I should just be worried about here. I don't know. It's crazy. Let's do another article here real quick. From this one is from End Time Headlines. $300,000 robot dogs are being deployed to guard AI data centers. Advanced four-legged robots are now patrolling some of the nation's largest data centers that underpin the rapid expansion of artificial intelligence infrastructure. These autonomous quadrupeds, developed by companies like Boston Dynamics, are stepping into security roles traditionally filled by humans. Equipped with sophisticated navigation capabilities, they can traverse complex environments independently, monitor for potential threats, and deliver continuous video surveillance while alerting authorities as needed. The surge in demand aligns with massive investments in AI infrastructure. Companies are directly nearing $700 billion towards data center buildouts, an expenditure rivaling the GDP of nations like Sweden. The development reflects a broader shift in the tech landscape. While AI continues to transform knowledge-based work, physical robotics is increasingly eyed for manual labor roles. We're replacing ourselves. I'm sorry. See here, I see AI augmentation. I see robotics, humanoid robotics as a replacement for manual work. What was the black? What's the show? Sam, Anthony, you guys turned me on to Black Mirror. There's an episode about this with like killer dogs that chase down people. This is something out of Black Mirror. So, I mean, this is insane. Everything's going so fast, and I know that the last few months I've been really harping on AI and data centers and all this, but this is huge. And again, you're not getting it if you watch Channel 3, 5, 10, 15 on your nightly news. So hopefully I'll find some new stuff. Maybe next week we'll take a little time and go more financial. Yeah? Is that enough of this? I mean, but I really think we're living in a real-life Black Mirror episode, and it's fascinating, but it's scary as all you know what to me. And you guys are going to be here 30, 40 years after I'm long gone. So good luck to you.
2: What do we do about it, JR?
0: Awareness is the first step, my son.
2: Yeah, well, anyway, that's it for this week's episode. 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The number again is 623-523-0444. 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
3: When Abraham Lincoln was elected president in 1860, America stood on the edge of collapse. Over the next 4 years, the Civil War claimed more than 700,000 lives and tested whether our republic could endure. As the war drew to a close, Lincoln looked beyond victory. He looked toward healing. In his second inaugural address, he challenged the nation, "Let us strive on to bind up the nation's wounds, to achieve and cherish a just and lasting peace." Lincoln understood that preserving the greatest experiment in self-government required more than winning a war. It required the character to restore what had been broken. More than 160 years later, America still faces division. The question is not whether we'll disagree. The question is whether we still have the wisdom and the character to heal together.
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0: Proverbs 1:33 tells us, "Whoever listens to me will be secure and without fear of evil." Welcome to Jesus Asks, Are You Listening? Let's join Christy A. Keist and Stephen Keist as they help us deal with life struggles.
1: Welcome to Jesus Asks, Are You Listening? I usually say it's a glorious day with Jesus, which it is always a glorious day with Jesus, but it is hot in Phoenix, Arizona, and you can barely breathe when you walk out. 106 right now. What's going on with you, Steve Keist?
2: It's not any hotter than usual this time of year. This is probably average temperature. It's really hazy today, though.
1: Yes.
2: You can't even see the mountains out the window here, which normally they're crystal clear from here. So I don't know what that means. I guess it's real windy and maybe a little humid.
1: Maybe some smoke coming down from the mountains. We're praying for you.
2: Yeah, maybe. I don't think there's any fires that close to us, but I don't know.
1: I don't know. A lot of crazy things going on. So today, how's your attitude? Yours is great, right?
2: Mine's good. Yeah.
1: Steve Keist is always good. Mine can be a little, you people, I'm like, okay, I've got to get a hold to myself, especially when the pastor preaches last week on the character of genuine saving faith. So
2: yes.
1: How is your character? So this morning I have a great devotional book that my friend Dixie gave to me a long time ago. And Misha Dixie, she's up in Prescott. And it says in 1 Peter chapter 2, verse 12, conduct yourselves honorably so that they may see your honorable deeds and glorify God. Well, when someone watches me, do they know that I'm with Jesus? Or do they think, she's not saved? But I think about this. This is what it says. Lord, I mistakenly think that my day-to-day actions, good or bad, are not significant, but they are. I know that the cumulative effect of my small deeds over a lifetime will certainly influence the people I'm closest to, as well as those with whom I work. I also know that a not exactly ethical choice makes a lasting impression on spouses, children, co-workers. Yet a wise choice can set someone else's on the path of good decision-making. One can never know who's watching. Therefore, Lord, help me to do what is right. Amen. A Spanish proverb at the bottom of it says, this is interesting, every hair makes its shadow on the ground.
2: Hmm.
1: That's interesting, right?
2: You know what's interesting?
1: You don't have any hair.
2: Yeah. Well, I know you folks out there listening don't believe this, but we actually do not talk to each other about what we're going to talk about on the air, and we've sort of decided we're not ever going to do that because we like to be spontaneous and we don't have time, frankly. But crazy, my Bible is open to 1 Peter chapter 2 because I was going to refer to the next few verses after the one you just read if I get to that later. And
1: that's
2: interesting.
1: See, there are people don't really believe that, but Dane, you can call Dane. He'll take, right, Dane?
3: Oh, yeah, I know it true.
1: He knows the truth, and the truth shall set you free. So I know that you're getting ready to get into political, but before you get into political, I've been reading the book of Galatians, and, you know, the Apostle Paul wrote Galatians, and he talks about the fickle Galatians who were not Greeks but Gauls and a stream from the torrent of barbarians. This is what reminds me of some of the people out there that are barbarian during this election. Sit down and shut up. Go for it, Steve.
2: Okay. Well, I'm really not talking political exactly. I'm still dealing with our nation's 250th anniversary. I've been reading a lot of articles and actually a couple of books about the founding of our nation. A lot of it already knew, but it's really interesting to just kind of bone up on, you know, how our nation was founded and how we got where we're at. So here's something I thought was interesting that I suspect a lot of people don't know that I want to talk about. So in the Declaration of Independence, in the preamble, That's most of us are familiar with that. I'm just going to read it real quick. It says, when in the course of human events, it becomes necessary for one people to dissolve the political bands which have connected them with another and to assume among the powers of the earth the separate and equal station to which the laws of nature and of nature's God entitle them. And then it goes on. So what does that mean, the laws of nature and of nature's God? I've heard a lot of people say, oh, well, that's, you know, it's just talking about nature. The laws of nature is, you know, survival of the fittest. They believe in evolution, et cetera, et cetera. And, you know, the founders, a lot of them were not really Bible-believing Christians. They were deists. Now, I think most of that is false. That's false history because they were all very religious men. They had different beliefs, and they had different doctrinal stances. But here's what's interesting. I know where that came from. And the question you have to look at is, okay, these guys who wrote that, I mean, it was primarily Thomas Jefferson, but he wasn't the only one that wrote it. A bunch of other people wrote parts of it and edited it, et cetera. We always think of Jefferson and John Adams and James Monroe and Benjamin Franklin and Alexander Hamilton. Those are the big guys, right? Those are the people you always think of. But where did they get these ideas from? Right? That's the question. Well, I can tell you, and I know some of this because I had to learn it in law school. They got a lot of these ideas from Sir William Blackstone, who was a British lawmaker and lawyer who wrote this treatise, Blackstone's, I can't remember what it's called, Commentaries on the Law, and several volumes set. And every lawyer in England and America had a set of Blackstone's commentaries because he was like the guy who laid forth the grounds of the common law and how it should work. But here's what's interesting. Blackstone took a lot of the things he taught from a man named Edward Coke, who lived in the late 1500s into the early 1600s. Here's what Coke said. Coke said, the law of nature is that which God, at the time of creation of the nature of man, infused into his heart for his preservation and direction, the moral law, called also the law of nature. Okay? Blackstone, then, followed up by reading John Locke, and a lot of us know who John Locke was. We studied him in English history, and Locke said, the law of nature stands as an eternal rule to all men, legislators as well as others. The rules that they make for other men's actions must be conformable to the law of nature, in other words, to the will of God. So Blackstone follows up, and inside his treatise said this, as man depends absolutely upon his maker for everything, it is necessary that he should, in all points, conform to his maker's will. This will of his maker is called the law of nature. This law of nature, dictated by God himself, is of course superior in obligation to any other. It is binding over all the globe, in all countries, at all times. No human laws are of any validity if contrary to this, and such of them as are valid derive all their force and all their authority from this original. So there you go. Where did they get that language they put in the Declaration of Independence? They got it from Edward Coke, John Locke, and ultimately William Blackstone. And clearly what they meant was the law of nature is God's law. It's what the Bible teaches.
1: If you really truly want to know the history of the U.S. of A. and the Constitution, any history, go to AmericanMinute.com.
2: Absolutely.
1: Our friend William J. Federer. So, did you know that Thomas Jefferson and Adams, 50 years after the Declaration of Independence,
2: yeah,
1: did you know they died the same day?
2: They did. July 4th.
1: July 4th.
2: 1826. Isn't that an interesting historical fact?
1: A lot of people don't know that.
2: Yeah. And here's what was interesting. I just read this yesterday. They were both asked to, if they would appear at a special celebration of the 50 years. And both of them declined because of ill health. But they both wrote little notes that were given to the people that talked at this commemoration ceremony. And then after the ceremony, people found out that they both had died that day.
1: That's very interesting. I did not know that. Well, I may have back previous and learning in history, but just didn't even think about that till Bill posted that. Mm. I think Bill will be here next week. I don't know that he will, Steve, but I've got it down on my calendar. He's supposed to come in on the 16th. I'm hoping if he does come in, we get him on radio with us. He's been on radio with me.
2: He's a great speaker.
1: So what are you going to talk about when we come back?
2: Well, one more thing. How much time we got?
1: I don't know. How much time we got, Dane? 2 minutes.
2: So another guy that we don't read much about who was also very influential on the founders was Noah Webster.
1: Right.
2: What's he famous for?
1: Webster's Dictionary.
2: The dictionary.
1: Yeah, that's right.
2: Yeah, the American Dictionary. And Webster, all these guys were very well read. I mean, they all had read.
1: Intelligent like you.
2: Well, yeah. No, I mean, more intelligent than me. I mean, they had all read all the classics, you know, Latin and Greek classic literature, as well as knowing the Bible well. And Noah Webster also was one of them. When he came up with the early spellers and then eventually the dictionary, he learned 25 languages as part of mastering knowledge to put together the American Dictionary. Can you imagine that?
1: I can't even learn Spanish, and I need to.
2: Yeah. I mean, I'm lucky if I can say, donde está el baño? You know, where's the bathroom in Spanish?
1: Are you loco? But the thing of is, we're going to be talking about another language that we would like to learn when we come back.
2: Okay.
1: About
2: and
1: some
2: I,
1: French.
2: And have, I'll finish up with a quote from Noah Webster. I got time.
1: Okay, 1 minute.
2: Noah Webster said this, in my view, the Christian religion is the most important and one of the first things in which all children under a free government ought to be instructed. No truth is more evident to my mind than that the Christian religion must be the basis of any government intended to secure the rights and privileges of a free people.
1: That's wonderful.
2: There you go.
1: Praise God for that. Yeah. So when you come back, we're going to be sharing several stories in the upcoming segments, but you'll kind of finish up with the next. We'll be right back with Jesus Ask. Are you listening?

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0: Welcome back to Jesus. That's why you're listening, Steve Keist with Christy Keist. Following up on talking about the United States and our founding, I think it's important for all of us to continue to realize that this country is unique in many ways, the greatest of which is the freedoms that we have and the opportunity that people have. And that's really under attack today, it seems like, especially by those who claim they're minorities, and they may be minorities in race, they may be in minorities in in some other way, but they've tried to come up with this dispute about equality, and they're claiming that there is not equality in our country because it isn't equal. I mean, some people are making a lot of money, some people don't seem to be able to do that, et cetera, et cetera. I think what they're missing is that, yes, there's never going to be equality in result because it means that there has to be difference in effort, there has to be difference in, you know, a lot of things. But there is an equal opportunity to everybody. And I thought this was great that one of our, I don't know if I'd say our old friends, but a man that you've had on the radio before on Jesus Asks, Are You Listening? Dr. Ben Carson wrote an opinion piece in the Epoch Times last week. And I thought it was worth, reading some of that very quickly. Because here's a guy who took the most of the freedom and opportunity that he had in this country and made the most of it. He said this, he said, I grew up in poverty. The odds were not in my favor. Yet in America, a young boy raised by a determined mother who insisted on education, discipline, and faith was able to become a physician, a neurosurgeon, a medical innovator, a cabinet secretary, and a candidate for the highest office in the land. That journey would have been difficult to imagine in many parts of the world, but in America, it was possible. And he goes on and just talks about things that he's done and how he got to where he is. And he says, you know, the strength of a nation ultimately depends on the strength of its people, and the strength of its people begins with the strength of its families. Strong communities are built upon strong families. Strong families are built upon values, responsibility, sacrifice, and faith. These are not outdated ideas. They are the foundation stones upon which successful societies are built. And then he goes on and talks about our founding documents and how they laid out those principles on which the country was built on. And he finishes up, he says, as we honor those who came before us, let us recommit ourselves to preserving the values that made America exceptional. Let us teach our children not only what this nation has achieved, but also what sacrifices were required to achieve it. And let us protect the freedoms that have empowered generations of Americans to pursue their dreams. Above all, let us remember that gratitude is not merely appreciation for the past, it is a stewardship of the future.
1: You know, it's been truly an honor to be on radio for 26 years and to have met the people that I have met since I'm just from a small town in Poole, Kentucky. And I remember William J. Federer was here, and he had his book table at the Scottsdale, someplace fancy here. And Dr. Ben Carson was there. Joe Arpaio was there with his crew, because Dr. Ben Carson was speaking, and Bill Federer introduced me to Dr. Ben Carson along with his wife. And we pray for his wife right now. She's going through some health problems. What a mighty man of God. And I hope that I'll be able to get him on before I leave radio, but hopefully Bill will be on with us. And I just pray for Steve and me here on radio. We want to honor God first, and because I wouldn't have been able to meet these people if I hadn't have known the Lord God Almighty. He positioned me with these people, and he's positioned us with a few other people. And Steve, I'd like for you to share that a little bit. We had some people come in, rent our Airbnb, and I did not know where they were from. I knew evidently they were from another country because they had a translation on the page. And I asked the Lord last week, I said, you know, I'd really like to meet these people. And the Lord allowed us to meet. And I'm going to let Steve, share this real quick, because God is great, isn't he?
0: Yeah, he is. So we have a gentleman from Taiwan who is renting our Airbnb, and I can't pronounce his name.
1: Chin.
0: It's Chin. I can't pronounce his last name. We never know how to pronounce it. Anyway, wonderful guy. He's in his 50s. He's got two young boys, and they came all the way here from Taiwan for his sons to be involved in a basketball camp at Arizona Christian University, which happens to only be about a mile from our house. So, I mean, that's probably why they picked it. But it's just so interesting to get to know him and his boys, which we've been able to do. They're just really nice, you know, people, very respectful, and fun to get to know. And we're so I was helping him rent a car yesterday, and he had gone online and used some third party thing to book the car, and apparently it was either a scam or it didn't work well. Of course, it was all in like Chinese, but it didn't work well, and his reservation wasn't there when he got down to the car rental place. And luckily, at the car rental place, there was a young man named Jonah who helped us out, and he turns out he's a graduate of Arizona Christian University, and so we had a great time talking with him. And Chin was eventually able to get a car, and so they're going to spend this week doing some sightseeing, and then they have another camp the week after next, and then they go home.
1: Yeah, so pray for this young family. We appreciate them, and we could share stories all day long. I was in Target yesterday or day before, and a young lady was talking to her mother, and she said, "Oh, you're so Americana." And I thought, I'm going to go up and ask her what she meant by that. And the thing of it was, I said, "Can I ask you what you meant by that?" She said, "Well, my mother, we're Hispanic." And her mother said, "But I'm here in America, and I am an American." So praise God that they let me talk to them, because some people are like, look at me, Steve knows, who is this woman from Kentucky? But it's okay. So to those that are listening today, if you'd like to maybe call us next segment, we'll let you call. Got a question for Steve Keiss concerning legal aid, 602-508-0960, because we have a legal clinic coming up. What's the date on that?
0: 2 weeks from today. Yeah, the 25th.
1: With that Minister of Justice. Look up at Minister of Justice, or go to what? How could they find out real quick?
0: Administerjustice.org. You go to that website, look at legal aid clinics, and actually we have several around the valley. There's one today, one next Saturday at different locations. But the one at our church that I'm involved in is 2 weeks from today.
1: At NCC, Northwest Community Church.
0: Yes.
1: So your subject next segment we come back on?
0: Well, before we break, I just want to urge everyone to vote now or on the 21st in the primary.
1: We'll be right back. Yeah.

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5: His voice is deep inside my soul.
6: Welcome back to Jesus Ask. Are you listening? I have my husband, Steve Keist, and we're very thankful that we're here, that we can share Jesus with you. I do want to put a shout out to Sarah Huckabee Sanders in Arkansas. I think you should run for the president of the United States of America. Here's what she said one day ago. The dividing line in politics is no longer right versus left. It's normal versus crazy. I totally agree with you, Sarah, but this is what she said in Arkansas.
7: Is she still governor of Arkansas?
6: Yes. Oh, yes. Okay. She said in Arkansas, we're holding the line. No woke indoctrination in the classroom. no man in women's sports, no big tech exploding our kids, and no foreign adversaries threatening our way of life. Thank you very much. I hope that I can get her on radio with us. So I'm like, Lord, help me. But I do want to put a shout out. I was in Target. I've been in 4 Targets this week. They've changed some things. Thank you for changing some things. But it's the first time that I've walked in 4 different Targets, and every employee that I met said, smiled, said, welcome. Hi, can I help you with something? Is there any problem? Anything? They were so kind, so nice. I told them that I'm going to get to corporate and say, hey, would you like to advertise with Jesus Ask? Are you listening? You know, because things are changing, and I had several people tell me things have changed at Target. So I'm thankful for that change, because God is still moving. And don't give me no, what were we talking earlier before we came to radio about the gloom? Well, we know there's a lot of gloom going on, but you know what? I told someone the other day, my Heavenly Father still sits on the throne, and Jesus is at the right hand of the Father, and He's waiting to say, let's go. And the wicked, according to scripture, it said you would watch the wicked fall. I've been watching the wicked fall. I'm praying for you, President Trump. Yeah. Go ahead, Steve.
0: Well, I know this is our short segment, so I don't have a whole lot of time, but there's, you know, you would think that these things don't happen anymore, and yet every couple of weeks I see one of these stories come across my desk, because as you know, I volunteer with ADF, so Alliance Defending Freedom, and Christian Legal Society, and I'm involved with the Minister of Justice, so I'm in all these legal Christian groups, and so they keep track of these cases around the country. So there's a modern day Daniel. You remember Daniel from the Bible?
6: Yes.
0: There's a guy named Daniel Grand. He's an Orthodox Jew, faithful practitioner of his faith, and he wanted to have some friends over to pray on a regular basis at his home. Apparently, one of his neighbors learned about that and reported him to the mayor, demanding that the city put a stop to this. Why would they care? But at any rate, shockingly, University Heights, Ohio, did exactly that. They ordered Daniel to obtain a permit to hold a prayer meeting with his friends in his home, classifying it as a place of religious assembly. Unfortunately, a place of religious assembly, to get a permit, that only goes along with places that are used for religious purposes all the time, like a church. And so he either had to move out of his home to have the meetings there, or not have the meetings. So, of course, now he's sued, and it's, you know, they're going to have to back down, because that's ridiculous. But so I guess it's probably an anti-Semitic issue, you know, because he's an Orthodox Jew. That's what they didn't like. I don't know. That's, but maybe it's just a religious freedom issue.
6: Well,
0: but it's crazy.
6: You know all about that. Long time ago, you had to deal with that here in the Phoenix area.
0: I did, yeah. I represented a guy here in that same boat.
6: Someone asked me the other day, they go, well, are you in the military? And I said, I'm in the Lord's army.
0: That's right.
6: Okay, so I think that you still need to give us as Christians some 10% off like the military, because we're standing firm, and I am standing firm. I'm suited up with the armor of God, Ephesians 6, 10 through 19. Read it today if you have the opportunity. So next segment, you're going to talk about what?
0: We're going to talk about the big case right now about the temporary protected status for Haitian immigrants.
6: Oh, wow.
0: And what's happening.
6: Oh, wow. We'll be right back.

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0: Welcome back to Jesus Asks. Are you listening? Steve Keist with Christy Keist. And, you know, there's a big story last week when the Supreme Court came down with their last-minute decisions. And one of those that's gotten a lot of press was the court's decision that the government, the Trump administration, may end what they call temporary protected status for people who are residing in our country under that particular designation. And the big uproar is primarily over people from Haiti, Haitians, because that's the greatest number of people, I think, who are here under that designation of temporary protected status. I believe over 300,000 Haitians. currently reside in the U.S. that are here because of that. So the Supreme Court said, well, we have to read words for what they really mean in the English language. It's not difficult to understand what the word temporary means. And the word temporary means what? A short time. You know, it's not forever. And in checking with Dane, he reminded me that the hurricane that led to the country of Haiti having people being allowed to come to the U.S. outside of our normal immigration system under this temporary protected status happened in 2010. Okay, so they came here 2010, 2011. How many years ago was that?
9: It's been a long time, but they came to Kentucky in 2022, I think.
0: Yeah, well,
9: go ahead.
0: It's been like 15, 16 years,
9: yes,
0: right, since the hurricane. Now, the argument by a lot of people, and a good Christian friend of mine is very upset about this, and he feels like this is horrible. And their argument is, well, Haiti is still a horrible place to have to live. But it's not because of the hurricane, which is the reason they were allowed to come initially. It's because of what's happened since then. But in the meantime, in between, Haiti's been, you know, it's been better or worse and et cetera. But it reminded me, this is why we talked earlier about this verse out of 1 Peter chapter 2. You know, as Christians, a lot of these Haitians, the argument to me is, are Christians, they're involved in their neighborhoods, they're working, et cetera. Well, you know, Peter's, things are tough, have been tough throughout history for everybody, including Christians. 1 Peter chapter 2, he says in starting in verse 13, the verse after you read, he said, submit yourselves for the Lord's sake to every human institution, whether to a king as the one in authority, or to governors as sent by him for the punishment of evildoers and to the praise of those who do right. For such is the will of God, that by doing right you may silence the ignorance of foolish men. Act as free men. Do not use your freedom as a covering for evil, but use it as bond slaves of God. Honor all people. Love the brotherhood. Fear God. Honor the king. And he goes on, tells servants to be submissive, etc. So the question is, when the Haitians came here, they knew that they were allowed to come here outside of our normal immigration system for a specific purpose, because this hurricane had devastated their island. They never went home. Could they have gone home? Of course. They could go home anytime they want. But they chose to stay, and our government allowed them to stay. Now, was our government wrong in allowing them to stay? I don't know. You know, maybe. But the question is, are we wrong to say, well, your temporary protected status is over, so now you either have to have another good reason to be here, in other words, you have to have done something to otherwise be able to stay, or you have to go back. You have to go back home to Haiti and rebuild your country.
9: It truly is. It's sad.
0: It is very sad.
9: My concern with them versus U.S. citizens that we have living in the streets, when Biden allowed a hotel here in the Phoenix area, and I watched the bus pull up, and they all get off the bus, and they shut the hotel down and gave them all rooms, and we had other people living here in the streets, and they got to live there for a short period of time. I'm thinking, what's wrong with this picture? But I want to read a devotion that I wrote 3 years ago, and I think about this. Are you forward? Do you know what that means?
0: Are you
9: F-R-O-W-A-R-D. Forward.
0: Forward.
9: He can't say it. It says, they that are of a froward heart are an abomination to the Lord. That's what it says in the King James. Okay? In King James.
0: Now I understand.
9: Now hang on. But such as are upright in their way are his delight. Proverbs 11:20. So I looked up the definition of forward. It is of a person difficulty to deal with, contrary, So first I looked at myself in situations. am I contrary? And Psalms 139 says this, 23 and 24, search me, O God, know my heart, try me, know my thoughts, see if there be any wicked way in me, lead me in the way everlasting. The Holy Spirit resides in me, leading me in the everlasting. My life has changed so much in my latter years, and each day I learn more from him with my sword. But I do not want to be difficult to deal with. So I ask God to forgive me of the times I have been. I want to be upright and be his delight. Are you being forward? So Steve looks at me because he uses, what translation do you have in your Bible?
0: New American Standard.
9: Okay, New American Standard. And I've had a lot of different translations of Bibles, but I still go back to my King James. But I want to share about NCC. We appreciate Pastor Scott Christmas. Well, we appreciate everyone that works so hard at NCC to share God and to be the light that we've called. But last Sunday was a checklist, right, Steve?
0: Yes.
9: Which side are you on? I mean, really, are you? I told somebody last week, I said, you know, Steve, being on radio for such a long time, I said, I've been hated by the left, the middle, and the right, and in between, you know, and I'm like, I can't believe they'd said that to me. But I, as a Christian, want to be what God wants me to be. So the checklist was there, and Betty Spraker gave this to Angie, and Angie had it printed up, and she brought it to our small group.
0: Right.
9: And the character of genuine saving faith. Evidence that neither prove nor disprove one's faith. Visible morality. Intellectual knowledge. Religious involvement. Active ministry. Conviction of sin. And I've always shared this with so many people. If you're not convicted by sin in your life, then you got a problem.
0: Right.
9: That's just the way I see it. And then the assurance. There's all scripture here. You could go to my Facebook page, find it. And the time of decision. And then in two, it says the fruit. Proofs of authentic and true Christianity. And it's a love for God, repentance from sin, genuine humility, devotion to God's glory, continual prayer, selfless love, and separation from the world. Now, you would say, how do you do that? You know, we've walked in restaurants. I've walked places, like at a concert. Sometimes somebody sees me, they go, what are you doing at this concert? Well, I like that group. But that doesn't mean maybe I should have been there. So, you know, maybe I shouldn't have. If I'm convicted, I don't know.

0: name it? Do you defend it? Do you demonstrate it? Do you share it? Do you suffer for it? Don't hinder it, and be not ashamed. Are you ashamed of the gospel of Jesus? I'm not. And that's who I'm going to talk about. So, Steve, you got about 2 minutes. Go for it, or three.
1: Well, we need to talk about Second Chance Flea Market.
0: Yes, Second Chance Indoor Flea Market.
1: Indoor
0: Flea Market. Mike and Lisa are there. We pray for you, Lisa. She lost her mother last week. 67th and Cactus in the old Big Lots building in Glendale.
1: Right.
0: You will not want to miss. You don't go to Walmart. You don't go to Target either. Go there because they've got everything.
1: Yeah, they actually do. It's like a supermarket thrift store.
0: Yes. And he also has one on Grand Avenue. I don't know what the address is there. But if you'd like to look them up and find them, I don't have the number in front of me. Forgive me, Mike. Second Chance Indoor Flea Market. And by the way, I want to put a shout out to Dave Goita.
1: Yes.
0: We miss you. Anyway, we'll talk about that another time, you know. But dang, we're going to miss a lot going on in our world. But, you know, today could be your day. Are you ready?
1: I am. Are you?
0: I'm always ready. You know that, in season and out. So anything else you want to share?
1: Yeah. What do you got? What, a couple minutes?
0: Yes.
1: You know, big story this week here in Arizona was about the election and why can't I think of the name of it? Our recorder.
0: Yes.
1: Who is Mr. Heap, who had been in a big lawsuit with the county supervisors over who gets to control the election, how it's conducted, and the software they use, and the process, and all that. Why they were in this big fight, I don't know that I really understand. It goes back to the previous clerk, I guess. Anyway, previous recorder. Anyway, the Supreme Court entered a ruling this week in favor of the recorder, Mr. Heap, that he has the right to control his office and control the election, and the county supervisor don't. So, he and a bunch of other people came out this week. They were not happy with a letter they got from the Department of Justice. And the Department of Justice letter said, hey, you need to make sure that non-citizens don't vote in your state, in your election. They sent it to every state. And because if they do, if you allow non-citizens to vote, we may consider that to be a violation of federal law, a criminal violation of federal law, and you could be in trouble. Now, you still get that. You go, that seems kind of heavy-handed by the feds to threaten the recorders with criminal violation. But here's the funny part. They all say, the New York Times has a big article about it. They all say, well, there are no non-citizens voting. So if there are no non-citizens voting, then what's the big deal, right? Who cares if you send a letter saying, hey, don't let non-citizens vote? Well, there aren't any voting. Well, that's the end of the story then. But they're all making a big deal out of it. I mean, it's been all over social media in the last couple of days, and they're making a big deal out of the fact that the government's threatening all the states over allowing non-citizens to vote. Well, if they're not letting them vote, then they shouldn't worry about it. But we all know that's probably not true, that there have been non-citizens voting. And in fact, they have their own statistics that have said there is as much as 0.2% of voters in some states were non-citizens. You look at 0.2%, if you look at 50 million people voting around the country, that's 10,000 people. Some of our elections have been decided by way less than 10,000 votes. So
0: get out and vote. When is election time?
1: Yeah, get out and vote. The primary is July 21st. You can vote in person. That's what I'm going to do, I decided. Or if you want to mail it in, if you got a mail-in ballot, mail it in. But make sure you vote.
0: Yes. Until next week, take care. God bless you.

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1: Hi, I'm Susan Lucci. 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
3: Thank you, Mark. Thanks so much for having me on. I really appreciate the invite and be able to talk to all your listeners out there. Well, some of them are mine.
2: Yeah, absolutely. 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
3: The Ask Solar Sandy show, where people get the real truth about doing solar correctly. Absolutely.
2: Yeah, and solar is a big deal. I mean,
3: it sure is.
2: It is. And I wanted to ask you, and as I'm getting to know you, because I've only been in the market now six months. I grew up in Phoenix and went to school here, but I'm getting to know many of the great business leaders, and
3: sure.
2: You're one of them.
3: Thank you.
2: Tell us about yourself. And as we were talking, this is just like a conversation.
3: Absolutely. Just getting to know each other and allowing people to get to know me and a little bit about me. So, Mark, I used to be a registered nurse, and then I had a very, very serious accident. People ask me, how did you get into solar? I go, well, I fell down an elevator shaft, mm-hmm. and that's the accident that I had. And I was a single mom of a 3-year-old and a 5-year-old and very seriously injured. I was in a wheelchair for almost 15 years. And much to people's surprise, I settled way too soon for way too little money. So I was back on Social Security disability, you know, in short fashion because of the way that things, you know, took place. So, long story short, I tell people Humpty Dumpty has nothing on me. God put me back together again, and here I am. I wasn't supposed to live, let alone walk again, and I beat the odds, and I'm a comeback story that really, I'm grateful every single day that I wake up.
2: Yeah, you could truly be called the comeback kid.
3: Exactly. And so when you ask, how did I, you know, get into solar? You know, I joke when I say I fell down an elevator shaft, had a very bad accident, but it's actually very true. You know, I was back on Social Security disability, and my daughter and my son-in-law, who still live in Hawaii, came and bought their first home, and probably 6-7 months in, they had a really high electric bill. And my daughter called and said, Mom, we really hate to ask, you know, for your help, because they knew financially I wasn't in the greatest of place. She says, but we're really struggling to pay this bill this month. So she sent me a copy of her bill, and her bill was over $500, Mark. And when I used to live in Hawaii, my highest bill was somewhere between $200 and $230. Mm-hmm. And so I naturally assumed that that bill was a 2-month bill, that they hadn't paid their bill. Maybe they struggled a little bit the month before. Well, when I called the power company, I soon found out that wasn't the case. So it led me down the path. I didn't know anything about solar at that time, and I started Googling how to lower an electric bill. And there was all these kind of silly solutions, insulation, windows, doors, right. Nest thermostats, swamp coolers, etc. None of them made any real good sense. And then there was a little ad. It said, zero money out of pocket to save on your electric bill. Well, I could have helped them afford that. So I clicked on the little ad. And so I started helping the kids research it. And what we found, and I'm going to, because I want you to be able to ask me more than just this, but long story short, the people that came out, they were reputable, from reputable companies. There was just something that didn't sit right with me. I'm 63 today, and I was 51, 52 back then, and I was like, something just doesn't feel right. And so I really dug in and did the research on how solar worked. And what the biggest, when I was reading the reviews of solar, people were having this very attractive solar panel payment, but when their solar got installed, they still had this really ugly power bill. And I thought, what's going on here? Why would anybody ever do solar if that was the outcome? Some said that they weren't saving any money, and some said they were even paying more after their solar than before. And I thought, this is crazy. I need to make sure that my kids don't get into a scenario like this. So I really better do the due diligence for them. And so I figured this out, and I figured out the formula, and it was quite a long process for me to do it because I was brand new. I was a novice, and I learned it at basically a kindergarten level. Well, lo and behold, Mark, the formula that I created for my kids, it was 12 years ago now, they haven't had a power bill. They've paid their power company $0 in 11 years and 8 months.
2: And do they get any refunds?
3: At the end of the year, they get a small, they got a federal and state tax credit, and they also got some money back at the end of the year. And so after about another year and a half, because my daughter, my son-in-law's neighbors knew that they were totally against solar because of all these characters that had knocked on their door and emailed and called them. And so when they saw solar going on, they said, John, who did you go solar with? And he goes, Jima, they call me Jima. My grandkids call me Jima. So he says, Jima figured it out for me and Chelsea. And so they said, well, would she help us with our formula? And so over the next year and a half, I helped, I don't know, more than a dozen of my daughter and my son-in-law's neighbors. And lo and behold, they all had the same outcome. And so my daughter finally said to me, Mom, you know, due to your injuries, I don't think you're ever going back to being a nurse. I said, you think? So she said, you've helped, you know, our family, and you've helped a lot of our friends and neighbors. She goes, how many people do you think are getting bad information like we almost did? The first fellow was kind of like a used car salesman type. The second young man that came to see Chelsea and John were very nice, very believable. And had I not done the real deep digging and research that I did for my kids, so I say out of need, not out of greed, I learned solar from the ground up at a kindergarten level. And now I've been helping families, Mark, for almost 10 years. I've been on your station now for this is 9 years going on. Next year will be 10 years. And I've been helping families achieve that zero bill with APS and a zero bill or very close to a zero bill in SRP. And that is really important. It's you're not making a purchase. You're actually replacing a bad solution for your electricity with the power company, because APS and SRP are never ever going to stop raising the rates.
2: No, and I would assume that most consumers probably think, hey, I have to take it the way they give it to me. I have to have power in my home, and I have to have that AC, and there's nothing I can do about it.
3: Mark, it's right now, I mean, it's as hot this year as it was. I think it's hotter this year because it started earlier. But what's different is, if you have an APS bill this year, obviously you have an APS and SRP bill. I just had a fellow that I had met with last year, and he was using about 2,000 kilowatts for his June bill. And that bill last year was just under $300, $297. He sent me a copy of the bill. He sent me his bill for this June. His bill was $413. He wasn't using any more electricity. And the reason for that is APS implemented their highest rate increase in history in December, but it didn't take effect until May. So people have to understand, your May bill comes in June. Your June bill comes in July. So people are just going to start now seeing the hit of this exorbitant rate increase that APS implemented. SRP did one in November. Same thing happening now for the SRP families out there. So my goal is when I go in is to educate my solar, you know, my prospective solar families. And they're not customers, Mark. They actually become part of my family. I go on every single appointment, meet with every single one of my homeowners because I want to make sure that all their questions are answered and that there isn't a, you know, stone unturned that we haven't covered. Right. And when they make the decision for the Solar Sandy solution, they've made it with confidence and they know that, wow, this is really different than I've heard before or my neighbor experienced, et cetera.
2: Right. Well, we are talking with Solar Sandy and, the website is AskSolarSandy.com and, this is such a pleasure because we don't script our discussions, no. And I wrote down out of need, not greed.
3: Yes.
2: And, of course, I think your story, and correct me if I'm wrong, it is a story of faith.
3: Yes.
2: Because I notice you're wearing a cross.
3: Absolutely.
2: And, you know, we don't ask anybody's faith, but, I mean, it would have to take a lot of faith.
3: I am proud to tell you I am an unashamedly a Christian and a patriot of this country, and if it wasn't for the Lord in my life, I was very, very, very severely injured and went through some very, very difficult times after my accident. And it was only by the grace of God right. that I'm sitting here today. And I tell people, I share my story with everybody that I meet.
2: Which is great.
3: Because I want to uplift people. You know, you never know where anyone is in their walk or in their life. And maybe just by sharing something as simple as, you know, my little story can help encourage and uplift them. And I literally went from being on Social Security disability where I felt kind of worthless and not really, you know, not really making a difference. And then being able to help people. I go and meet with people, like-minded people every single day, Mark. And I really love what I do because I know that they're going to have the maximum savings and the promised outcome that they should with doing solar with Solar Sandy, whereas a lot of these other companies out there, I'm embarrassed for them because when solar's done correctly, it can be absolutely amazing. By cutting your cost of your electricity over a duration of time more than in half with the federal and the state tax credit. And so you're adding an asset, which is your solar, onto your home, which is an asset. And you're eliminating future rate increases because once you go solar, Mark, you're grandfathered and you're exempt mm-hmm. and insulated
2: right.
3: from any and all future rate increases. So let me ask you this, and it's not being facetious. You're going to have a power bill for the rest of your life. If you knew you could lock it in and cut the cost in half, wouldn't that make sense?
2: Absolutely. And you know what I found interesting when I was looking on your website, you don't actually call yourself a solar company.
3: No.
2: Tell us about that because, I mean, and I think you may have touched on it because you become family.
3: Correct.
2: With the people that.
3: So I'm a when I go into my prospective solar family's homes, I'm there to, as an educator. And Do I want them to do solar? Yes, for their benefit, but I am not looking to make a sale. I'm showing them, here's your APS or SRP bill, and this is your forecast for the next 25 years. But I break it down even closer because sometimes we can't see past, you know, 5, 10, 15 years. So I go over the next 3 rate increases. This is what you'll be paying to the power company. And, you know, God forbid, no more elevator shafts in my future and nothing like that for anybody else's. But we're going to be around for at least 3 more rate increases, all of us. So when I show people what the forecast based on historical data on rate increases from both APS and SRP and show them this is what you will be paying within the next 3 rate increases, or would you like to have a fixed cost that you have absolutely taken control over your power cost because there's no getting away from it. Unless something drastically changes in Arizona, and I'm not a climate change fanatic in any way, shape, or form, I think it's all nonsense, we're going to continue to need a significant amount of electricity, especially here in Arizona with the temperatures we achieve. So I'm there to help people as an educator and an advocate for people to get solar done the correct way versus there's a lot of companies out there that aren't doing it now.
2: Absolutely. We're talking with Solar Sandy, great friend of ours and a great business person here in the Valley. You can go to the website, AskSolarSandy.com, or even call 623-850-8229. We'll give you that number again, 623-850-8229. You mentioned, Sandy, that the company is different, and it's dedicated to solar. It's not just a job, but a cause,
3: yes,
2: which is fantastic. You help people save and make money, producing their own power and sell excess kilowatts.
3: Correct. So
2: tell us about that.
3: There's a specific formula that I created, as I mentioned, for my daughter and my son-in-law 12 years ago. And it's a very specific formula. It's not just about slapping solar panels, installing solar panels on somebody's roof. You have to have, that's why it's very important when people have their 12 months of data, fill out the kilowatt worksheet or send in a bill which has the graph on the bottom where I can capture the amount of kilowatts they're using on an annual basis. That way, that gives me the formula, the start of the formula, to figure out how many panels is it going to take to replace that. But it's a little bit more than that, and I'm not going to give it away over the airways, but there's a couple of other pieces of my formula that makes this it's a proprietary formula. And without these two specific pieces of ingredients, people will almost always, if they only just have the solar panels from another company, they will almost always have a remainder of a bill, and often an ugly bill. Because what happens, Mark, and people do not get this explained by other sources, when you go solar, you're still connected to the grid, but either APS or SRP. And so at nighttime, when the sun goes down, you're still using power from either of the power companies. Well, when you go solar, you are required to change the rate plan. And those rate plans have different fees, taxes, and ancillary charges on it. So I have come up with the formula for both SRP and APS that is the optimal rate plan. And then there's one other secret. Jeremy and I, our producer, calls it the secret sauce. There's another piece of equipment that I add in to help mitigate a charge on both of those rate plans. And that's how I absolutely achieve the outcomes that I do. If I didn't use the formula that I did, I would just be like any other right. solar company out there. So I always tell people, if you've got a proposal or two from another company, call me up. I am absolutely willing to go out and meet with them and go through it. If it looks good and it's going to achieve the optimal results, I'll go, good job, you're all set. But if it's not, I'll explain to them why. Because, Mark, I'd rather make the drive out to meet with a family that is looking and serious about solar than have a phone call like I've had three recent ones where I've done this. Three people just in the last 2.5-3 months where they had solar in the past, still had it on the roof. They were paying and they had an ugly bill that was continuing to go up. Number one, they had bad equipment and their equipment was starting to fail. Number two, they were on the wrong rate plan and they didn't have this special piece of equipment that I said. All three of them, knowing who I am and knowing my reputation, they decided after the numbers to remove the old panels and start fresh with Solar Sandy. So I would rather see people before they get into something that sometimes I can help and sometimes I can't help. I would rather them have the perspective of knowing before they move forward and getting panels on the roof for 30 years that they've got the right system.
2: You know what comes through, at least to me, Sandy, is your servant's heart.
3: Yes,
2: Your servant's heart to care and to help the individuals.
3: Yeah.
2: Now, I Googled, because I was curious about this, I just simply Googled before coming into the studio, solar companies in the Phoenix area. Well, man, that there's at least 10 Google pages.
3: Oh, yes.
2: About 20 each page.
3: Yes, I was going to say they're in the hundreds.
2: Right.
3: And what's happened, Mark, this is an important note, with the economy, with Bidenflation and inflation and all the rest of it, there's been a lot of these small mom-and-pop companies that have now left the area. So I'm getting a lot of phone calls from people who they're experiencing technical difficulty that was installed by another company, and those companies are no longer there to help them. So I have technicians that can go out and troubleshoot and that. But again, I say to people, this is why Solar Sandy makes a lot of sense, because my install partners have been around for almost 2 decades, mm-hmm. and will be around for another 2 or 3 decades, the way that they've structured the company. And that was very important to me. It was important for me when I was helping my daughter and my son-in-law, because they were only 23 and 27. So 20 years down the road, who was going to be there to take care of them? So I made sure that these were the points that I looked for when I was helping my own daughter and my own son-in-law. So that's the same thing that I want to implore for my families that I serve here in Arizona. And it's very true, Mark. I had a second chance at life. I used to be a nurse, and I was able to help with people's medical care, medical needs. But now I feel like I'm still helping by caring about people, because people's blood pressure goes up really high when they see yeah. those bills go from 300 to 400 and then they were going to keep. So I still feel like I'm taking care of people, in some form or fashion that's very important, because I've gone into homes, Mark, where, I've gone into their home and between 4 and 7, they've absolutely turned off their AC. They're suffering at 85, 90 degrees because their bill's so high. And I've gone in and been able to say, now you're going to be able to turn your thermostat yeah. to a nice 76 degrees and never have to worry about a $600 bill or a $500 bill or a rate increase again, that they have peace of mind and they have comfort in their own homes.
2: You know, I am struck with the thought that if our listeners haven't called you yet, they better run to their phone.
3: I want to tell you, there's yeah. a special. So because I'm trying to do my part in helping families out there, that because I know that my gas prices and food prices and all of my expenses this year have been gone up. Now I have solar, so my electric bill hasn't. But for the people who have, you know, just had to bear with these last 3.5 years, and God willing that we've got a change coming in November with change with that election. We have to pray and pray hard. But for my families that are, you know, prospective families that are listening, go to the website, fill out their kilowatt sheet. If they go solar with me, I will be paying 2 months of their summer electric bills. And these are going to be the highest summer electric bills that anyone has ever seen, because both SRP and APS have both had rate increases to hit this time of the year.
2: Don't those rate increases go through the state regulators? Okay. I know that's how it worked in California.
3: It's kind of a joke, because Katie Hobbs was donated over $350,000 by APS. So guess what? She's kind of green-lighted whatever APS wants to do, and the Corporation Commission is really not on our side.
2: Yeah.
3: So again, you know, when I realize that the power companies and politics play hand in hand, yeah. you know, at first I was just trying to help my kids because I couldn't afford to pay their electric bill. That's how this all started. If I could have paid Chelsea and John's power bill 12 years ago, you and I wouldn't be sitting here. Right. But that's how it all started. And then down the road to, you know, after that year and a half helping the kids' friends and neighbors. And then I found out Warren Buffett bought NV Energy, and he was sending a crooked lobbyist into the state legislature and banned solar in Nevada. And that's when I started to realize politics and power companies, they
2: go hand in hand.
3: You
2: doubt about it.
3: And that was when I got to be in my bonnet, and my Holy Spirit and my stomach was like, I need to educate and warn people, because no one has control over using or not using electricity. It is an absolute staple. So if I can help them with lowering that cost and never having them having to worry about rate increases again, and giving them peace of mind over their a very essential part of their life, that was when I said, I'm going to get on the radio and I'm going to tell as many people as who will listen.
2: Thank you for that. I I think I know how that actually works at the Corporation Commission and with the state. It's like they'll ask for 23% increase. The public is outraged, and then they'll tell you, we did a good job. We only hit you with a 13% increase.
3: You got it, Mark.
2: With our time remaining, I want to mention that you have the Solar Sandy podcast.
4: Yes.
2: You have an app on both Apple and Android. At least that's what I saw. Is that?
3: It's in the works. So tell everybody you can listen to my show Saturday and Sunday, 10 a.m. and 3 p.m. And then it's going to be on my website for now. And by the mid of July, we should have the podcast up and running.
2: All right. Well, that's great. And I just want to finish, and this has been fascinating, and God love you for sharing your story with
3: Thank
2: our
3: you.
2: Audience. But what's the last thing you want them to know? Because I can tell them with my hand to God, you're a fabulous person.
3: Oh,
2: they should be
3: you.
2: Calling Solar yeah. 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But Sandy, you get the last word.
3: I just look forward to meeting people to help them with something that they do have control over. They don't have to let the power company, you know, have control over their comfort and the affordability in their home. And I will be there to answer their questions and hold their hand throughout the whole entire process. And I look forward to them joining the Solar Sandy family.
2: That's awesome. And I wasn't truthful. The last word is thank you to Jeremy Siegel, our fantastic producer.
3: Thank you, Jeremy. And thanks to all of your listeners, Mark. I just thank you for the opportunity.
2: Thank you so much.
3: Thank you.
5: 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From now until the end of July, we will see some of the lowest spot prices for the year, with gold hovering around $4,000 an ounce and possibly a bit lower, while silver will linger near $60 an ounce, even possibly dipping into the $50 per ounce range before moving upward again. 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
11: When Abraham Lincoln was elected president in 1860, America stood on the edge of collapse. Over the next 4 years, the Civil War claimed more than 700,000 lives and tested whether our republic could endure. As the war drew to a close, Lincoln looked beyond victory. He looked toward healing. In his second inaugural address, he challenged the nation, "Let us strive on to bind up the nation's wounds, to achieve and cherish a just and lasting peace." Lincoln understood that preserving the greatest experiment in self-government required more than winning a war. It required the character to restore what had been broken. More than 160 years later, America still faces division. The question is not whether we'll disagree. The question is whether we still have the wisdom and the character to heal together.
12: There's always a moment of truth where I say, look, it's either put up or shut up. And it was time to put up. I had crossed that thin line. It was 100 plus degrees. We were hot. We were on fire. We were yelling our hearts out. You could feel the intensity rising. Even in our tiredness, even in our weakness, even in our pain, we continued to push. I told myself, you can suck up the pain for another mile and a half, and you will be a Marine. Not many people believe that I could do it. I don't know where I got the energy from. I don't know where the pain went to. But all I know is that I had what it took. I am a United States Marine.
13: 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Will you? 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The few, the proud, the Marines.
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15: 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One of my favorite guests is on the line. We've got Chris Killam, also known as the Medicine Hunter, standing by now. CNN calls Chris the Indiana Jones of natural medicine because he's, well, constantly scouring the globe searching for natural remedies. You may have seen Chris on the Dr. Oz show or maybe on PBS or CBS and also on Fox News where he does a health segment. He's been featured in the New York Times and also on ABC's 2020. Anyway, Chris is joining us today to discuss not one, but three of the hottest nutritional ingredients out there on the market today. Even better, he's teamed up with Purity today to give away a complimentary bottle to everyone out there in the listening audience. So do not, I repeat, do not change that dial. But first, a quick introduction. Chris Killam is an author and an educator. He's written 14 books. He's conducted research in over 30 countries. Again, he's been on with Oprah and Friends and Dr. Oz. Chris, welcome back to the show.
16: Thank you so much. It's always a pleasure to have a great conversation with you.
15: Now, most of us are super busy these days. We want to stay healthy, but quite frankly, it can be daunting. You know, with all the different supplements out there. Now, Chris, you've traveled all over the world learning about different natural remedies. So you really know which ingredients to look for. So tell me this, besides a good multivitamin and some fish oil, maybe a few other things, go into the three super hot nutrients you've been so jazzed about lately.
16: Well, I'm happy to do that. The three super nutrients, as we like to say, are a green tea extract, a turmeric extract called curcumin, and an extract from red wine called resveratrol. And apropos of what you said about my traveling around the world, I've extensively investigated these in their host countries. So I've been in the green tea plantations of China and India and worked with top researchers of this ingredient in those countries. With turmeric, I've been deeply involved with turmeric researchers in India and seen all of that. And with resveratrol, I've worked with scientists in Europe and also in California and Chile and South Africa, all of which are major red wine producing areas. So I've had the opportunity to investigate these things in the field, meet with the top scientists, and my conclusion is that green tea, curcumin from turmeric root and resveratrol from red wine are remarkable health-enhancing agents that everybody can benefit from in a very, very substantial way.
15: Now, Chris, let's talk about these big three. And it's interesting that they're all found in our diet and all are considered superfoods. The green tea, the curcumin, the resveratrol. Why did you want to combine the three? There's always a method to your madness, if I can say it that way, because you combine these things together. You call it a real game changer.
16: Well, you know, when I look at these, there actually isn't a reason to put them all in separate products. They do go very well together. As you said, they're all food derived. So it's kind of like you can make a salad if you choose out of many vegetables. You don't just have to have a bowl of lettuce or a bowl of cucumbers. And while that's a little bit simplistic, the fact is that all of these are very, very rich in groups of protective compounds that are both antioxidant, so they actually protect our organ systems, so they maintain a healthy inflammatory status in the body. And this is really a big breakthrough. I also like the idea that people can get a concentrated supplement of green tea extract, curcumin extract, and resveratrol in one product with truly meaningful amounts of each one, mm-hmm. and not have to go out and basically buy a shopping cart full of stuff.
15: Now, let's dive into the headlines and the research, especially on this green tea, because it's absolutely amazing. I know in Asia they've been using it for thousands of years for healthy aging, but what are you seeing recently in the press? I know you told me the Nutrition Research Journal in its July 2012 issue revealed that green tea significantly increased plasma antioxidant activity and whole blood glutathione. Can you recap some of these headlines and tell me why you're such a green tea advocate?
16: Okay. What you just said about increasing plasma antioxidant activity is really critical. There are many antioxidants that people consume that don't actually wind up in the body, or they don't wind up in the body in any significant amounts. The green tea antioxidants, which we know are among the most highly beneficial antioxidants in the entire world, are very well absorbed. They improve plasma antioxidant activity. That is the blood concentration of antioxidants. So what happens is you get this great concentration of antioxidant substances, which are protective compounds floating around in the body and protecting the cells of your body, your organs, every part of your body from premature destruction due to exposure to environmental pollutants and things in the diet. With regard to the whole blood glutathione, when we take in the right antioxidants, and not all antioxidant compounds are the right antioxidants, our bodies produce more of its own super protective compound called glutathione. So you take in the green tea extract, you build the antioxidant activity in your blood, and you also cause your body to produce this enormously beneficial, very well-studied, very powerful protective substance called glutathione. So it is remarkable. This isn't something that most high antioxidant foods or supplement ingredients do, but it does happen with a concentrated, properly made green tea extract.
15: All right, let's switch gears and talk about this curcumin, which is number two on your list. And by the way, these three ingredients are all found in the new green tea combo formula. We're going to be offering a free bottle in a few minutes, but talk to me about the curcumin, which is spelled C-U-R-C-U-M-I-N. Now, most people haven't heard of it, but scientists and researchers know it's one of the most powerful superfoods on the planet. It can positively influence our DNA, maintain joint comfort, healthy inflammation, and more. Can you share some of the incredible headlines on curcumin and tell us why you use this? And we talked about this off air a few minutes ago, this patented curcumin with greater absorption.
16: Okay. Well, first of all, I think while people might not know the term curcumin, they may well know turmeric root, which is a yellow spice, and it shows up in curries and It's part of the 5,000-year-old Indian Ayurvedic system of medicine. I've been studying turmeric and its derivative curcumin since the 1970s, and I'll say this right off the bat, that there are almost no plant materials in the world as extensively studied as this. A couple of thousand studies can be found in the scientific and medical literature. We know that curcumin is powerfully antioxidant. We know that it has a remarkable capacity to protect the liver, and the liver is our primary detoxifying organ. It greatly enhances joint health. So if people are experiencing joint discomfort due to overuse, this really helps to relieve that. And it's also what we call cardioprotective. It helps to protect the heart. It helps to maintain normal, healthy cholesterol. And one last thing that is really kind of astounding is that curcumin actually causes your body to produce what are called neuroprotective factors in the brain. So it causes your body to produce these agents in the brain that protect the actual tissue of the nerves and the brain itself. There's almost nothing else that we know of that does this. Specifically, the curcumin that you mentioned offers about 7 times the absorption of other curcumin. So when you take 250 milligrams of this stuff, you get about 7 times the activity that you would if you took, say, a comparable amount of another curcumin extract. So this, in my opinion, is one of the most life-enhancing, protective, totally beneficial substances on earth, and it has just decades of scientific and medical studies to back it up.
15: Now, Chris, I know that we talked already about the green tea and the curcumin in your new green tea formula, which Purity is giving away for free today. But first, tell me about the third nutrient on the list, the resveratrol, which is super hot right now. Share with us some of the headlines and the science behind resveratrol. I know the French love it, but why is it on your short list?
16: Well, resveratrol is one of those remarkable compounds that I just sort of shake my head at how many different things it does. It is found in grapes, in wine grapes. It also shows up in cranberries. What we know about resveratrol is that, like green tea and also like curcumin extract, it's profoundly antioxidant. But more than that, it shows significant properties. When you look at some of the things in the body that happen during aging as a result of fat accumulation in tissue and insulin sensitivity, resveratrol helps to protect against those things. It's a powerful immune regulator. And you know, our immune system is responsible for keeping us healthy. It is remarkably beneficial for the heart, and this is why it's considered one of the keys to the so-called French paradox. You know, the French drink a lot of red wine, they eat a lot of cheese, they smoke cigarettes, and they stay slim, and they have good cardiovascular health, which just seems completely unfair. But resveratrol appears to be key in that. And additionally, there is a brain benefit, like there is with the curcumin, with blood flow to the brain. So when you take resveratrol, you get brain blood flow. This means you get more oxygen to the tissues of the brain. So this is on my short list for all those reasons and for about a dozen more that would just plain take too long to explain.
15: All right, again, we're talking with Chris Killam, also known as the Indiana Jones of natural medicine, sometimes called the medicine hunter as well. Chris, let's laser in on how this wonderful formula that you created in conjunction with Purity Products. I know that Purity's been in business now for, what is it, over 20 years. They've got a top rating from the Better Business Bureau, and people can get a complimentary bottle of this green tea CR today. We'll give that number out in a few minutes. But first, Chris, before we tell our listeners how they can get their very own complimentary bottle of green tea CR, tell me this. If you wanted to buy this green tea plus the patented curcumin plus the resveratrol, I mean, you'd spend close to probably at least $75 for all three bottles in the store. And yet today, Purity Products is giving away a free bottle. How are they able to do this?
16: Well, you can consider it kind of a smart bet. And what I mean by that, first of all, Purity's big, but they're also very strategic. They know that if a person who's listening will pick up the phone, call in and get their free bottle, and it really is free, as in free, as in it doesn't cost you money, if that person will try the product, take it as recommended, they're going to feel it. And when they feel it, they're going to say, gee, I want this as part of my regular daily regimen. 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
15: Chris, hold that thought. 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Okay, Chris, talk about some of the headlines just on the green tea that we didn't get to yet. I understand that dieters just love green tea because it supports healthy fat metabolism. Is that right? And what does the research say about green tea when it comes to weight management?
16: Well, this is one of the especially wonderful things about green tea. We know that green tea has thermogenic properties. That is, it has heat-generating properties in the body, so it actually causes your body to burn more calories. So when you eat a meal, you're going to burn more calories from that meal as a result of taking a good, well-made, concentrated green tea extract. In addition, it has specific fat oxidation properties. It actually burns fat. I'm not suggesting that you're going to lose 20 pounds in a week, but I am saying that this is going to help your body to metabolize fat more efficiently. Over time, taking a green tea extract can help you to have a better fat to lean muscle ratio. So from a weight control standpoint, this is very good news. Additionally, green tea helps to stabilize blood glucose or blood sugar. And unstable blood sugar is one of the contributing factors to increased weight. So by stabilizing blood sugar, you have an effect on weight control and weight management. So it's really quite remarkable stuff. You need enough of it. We've got enough of it in green tea CR. It has to be the right extract. We've got the right extract. But the science is there for healthy weight management.
15: All right. Now, Chris, you say that with Purity's formula, it provides you with about 3 cups worth of green tea in each 2-capsule serving. So you get all of the green tea's concentrated benefits for energy, for heart health, for alertness in just 2 caps. Plus, you get the curcumin and the resveratrol, too. So it's easy. You call it your daily shortcut to better health. Explain this idea of a healthy shortcut and explain some of the top benefits as well.
16: Well, I mean, you could, for example, drink 3 cups of good concentrated green tea each day, eat at least 1 really rich curry made with a lot of turmeric root, and drink a couple of glasses of red wine. You could do that every day. Most people will not do that every day, but they still might want the benefits of 3 of the biggest superstar protective health-enhancing nutrients on the entire planet. So when I call this a daily shortcut, I'm simply saying that you can get in a capsule, in a good capsule. What you'd otherwise have to get by drinking a few cups of tea, eating at least one large, you know, turmeric-laden curry every day, and drinking a couple of glasses of concentrated red wine.
15: Again, we're talking with Chris Killam, the medicine hunter. Now, in this new green tea CR formula from Purity, it's really about the research. Share with us some of your favorite studies and the headlines on the curcumin that we didn't get to yet. I know this is one of your favorite ingredients for joint comfort and even for brain health.
16: Well, I especially like the liver protective, heart protective, and joint modifying properties of this stuff. The liver is our greatest detoxifying organ, and we know that we're constantly bombarded by toxins in the environment. In fact, blood studies show that newborn babies contain 200 industrial pollutants in their blood at the time of birth. So we need a functioning, super healthy, very strong liver. We might not think about our livers that much, but we need that. Mm-hmm. And we know that curcumin protects the liver. It keeps it strong. From a cardiac standpoint, it's highly beneficial for the heart. It's very good for maintaining healthy cholesterol and healthy platelet levels. And from a joint standpoint, we have innumerable studies showing overall improvement in joint health and relief and stable inflammatory activity, better joint mobility as a result of taking curcumin. I like the brain protective studies as well. You know, curcumin delivers all this. So I regard it as one of the single most important things that you can put in your body. And I'm very well aware that most people are not going to eat enough raw turmeric root to get the benefits that they should and that they can get from a concentrated curcumin extract.
15: One, I want to remind people that they can call now to get started with a free bottle of Green Tea CR from Purity Products. 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Call now. All right, back to the show. Chris, I don't want to get too technical here, but these antioxidants in green tea are classified as polyphenols, and they really are super powerful and well-respected by scientists. But in this green tea CR formula, there's more. It's got the green tea, it's got the curcumin, the resveratrol that we talked about, plus grape seed extract, bioflavonoids, vitamin C. Can you talk to me about this array of really super antioxidants and polyphenols that you've put in the formula?
16: Well, yeah, I won't say that we kind of went overkill, but I will say that we really, really developed an efficient, comprehensive program here. Grape seed extract contain a group of highly specialized antioxidant compounds that not only do much of what I've already described, but also enhance the physical integrity of tissue in the blood vessels and the skin. So we put those in there for extra boost in antioxidant activity, but also for a specific type of activity that isn't as much addressed by the green tea, the curcumin, and the resveratrol. The bioflavonoids enhance the overall activity of vitamin C, and vitamin C itself is one of the most important nutrients that we can possibly take in. So I would say that we were very, very thorough. You know, when we went through what could be in this product, we said, you know, what would happen if we put in grape seed extract, bioflavonoids, and vitamin C? We realized that we would have an utterly superior formula. And just to reiterate, I want people to experience dynamic health. I want people to feel great. This formula, the Green Tea CR, will make you feel great. And that's the purpose of it.
15: All right, Chris, I love this Green Tea CR combination formula. And remember, the CR stands for curcumin and resveratrol. I love that with this complimentary bottle today, our listeners can get started for free. That's great value. What would people expect to pay if they bought all of these separately in the store?
16: Well, I think if they bought high-quality products that contain these ingredients, they'd be into it for about $75 or so, possibly even $80.
15: Yeah.
16: So they'd wind up spending appreciably more than they're going to spend on the green TCR formula. And they still wouldn't get the grapeseed extract. They still wouldn't get the pine bark extract, the bioflavonoids, or the vitamin C.
15: Chris, what kind of results can people expect to see? What can they expect to feel once they start taking this formula?
16: I think that people will feel greater joint mobility and comfort. I think they'll feel more energy because these ingredients also help to stabilize and maintain natural healthy blood sugar control. I think they'll have more sustained energy throughout the day. And I would just suspect that people will have an experience of greater vitality. When you have a more highly functional immune system, you just feel more energy and better overall. It's kind of, you know, like those days when you get up and go, wow, I feel great. This is a wow, I feel great formula.
15: Now, Chris, the Green Tea CR, let me get this straight. It provides about 3 cups worth of green tea in each 2-capsule serving. Plus, you get the antioxidant equivalent of several servings of fruits and vegetables. Plus, you get the resveratrol and the joint comfort and brain function benefits of the curcumin. I mean, wow, all in one form.

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0: 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From now until the end of July, we will see some of the lowest spot prices for the year, with gold hovering around $4,000 an ounce and possibly a bit lower, while silver will linger near $60 an ounce, even possibly dipping into the $50 per ounce range before moving upward again. 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
5: News this hour from Town Hall, I'm Mary Rose. President Trump with a warning.
6: President Trump taking to his Truth Social page with a clear message for Iran, where leaders have threatened to kill him. The president writing, 1,000 missiles are locked and loaded and aimed at the Islamic Republic of Iran, with thousands more to immediately follow should the Iranian government act on its threat, pronounced in many corners of the globe, to assassinate or attempt to assassinate the sitting president of the United States of America. In this case, me. Orders have already been given, and the U.S. military is ready, willing, and able for a one-year period of time, subject to extension, to completely decimate and destroy all areas of Iran.
5: Correspondent Laura Winters. A close call for a man who was partially sucked out of an airplane window shortly after takeoff on a Ryanair flight from Greece to Germany.
7: Passengers told Greek media many people had fallen asleep or closed their eyes when they heard a loud bang like a tire bursting. Oxygen masks dropped and the plane began to lose altitude. One passenger said people were panicking and screaming, and one passenger was partially sucked out of the window. People seated nearby pulled him back in. A local hospital says the passenger was treated for neck and shoulder injuries and friction burns. About 6 minutes after departure, flight records show the aircraft climbed past 15,000 feet, then immediately descended to about 6,000 feet to burn fuel for 30 minutes before returning to Greece. I'm Ed Donahue.
5: A widespread and dangerous heat wave is building across the U.S., with triple-digit highs expected in the Southwest and Great Plains this weekend. The heat will spread eastward under a dome of high pressure that meteorologists say could trap oppressive temperatures for a week or more in as much as two-thirds of the continental United States. More on these stories at townhall.com.
8: So, Justin, I was playing that video game Forest Brigade, and it was pretty cool. I was running down this, like, digital path, and I met this digital frog, and he was all like... 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
20: Portions of this program may have been recorded.
21: Mention of his campaign in Maine amid allegations of sexual assault. The announcement has added to an already turbulent political landscape for Democrats heading into the midterm elections. We'll talk about that with Christian Daytok, White House reporter for the Washington Examiner. On the international front, the fragile ceasefire between the United States and Iran is over.
22: Is the ceasefire over? Is the ceasefire done? Is the MOU dead?
23: It's a very interesting question. To me, I think it's over. I don't want to deal with them anymore. As far as I'm concerned, it's over. I'll speak to our negotiators. They want to negotiate. They're good people. Steve Witkoff, Jared Kushner. But they have to come back to me. As far as I'm concerned, it's just a waste of time dealing with them.
21: That was President Donald Trump on Wednesday. Iran has carried out attacks this week on commercial vessels in the Strait of Hormuz, further disrupting the flow of oil through one of the world's most critical shipping lanes. The regime has also targeted U.S. military facilities in Kuwait, Qatar, and Bahrain. Notably, Israel has not been directly targeted this week, but its military remains on heightened alert and prepared to resume military operations if necessary. We'll get the latest when Ambassador Mike Huckabee joins us from Israel. Also this week, leaders of all 32 NATO member nations gathered in Ankara, Turkey, for the 2026 NATO summit, including President Trump. Now, prior to the summit, President Trump met with Turkey's President Erdogan. Now, following that meeting, President Trump said the United States would lift sanctions on the Islamic nation and pursue approval of the sale of the F-35 Lightning II fighter aircraft to Turkey, a move that has raised serious concerns on both sides of the political aisle in Congress. We'll find out why from retired Air Force General John Tikert. Plus, House Speaker Mike Johnson joins us from the West Coast to review the final legislative push before the August recess as Congress works to advance several major policy priorities. All of that and more is coming up on this edition of This Week on Capitol Hill.
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21: Well, this week, Democrat candidate Graham Plattner suspended his campaign for Maine's U.S. Senate seat, marking another major shakeup in the 2026 midterm landscape. The suspension followed allegations from a woman that he had previously dated who said Plattner forced his way into her home and sexually assaulted her. is expected to formally withdraw from the race on Monday. Joining us now to discuss this story and the latest developments from the White House is Christian Datok, White House reporter for the Washington Examiner. Christian, welcome to This Week on Capitol Hill. Thanks for joining us.
0: Anytime, Tony. I appreciate the invite.
21: Well, this announcement from Graham Plattner puts the Democrats in even a greater turmoil than they were going into this latest election. What's the White House response to this?
0: Well, believe it or not, the White House has been remarkably quiet surrounding the Plattner news. I mean, it wasn't until midway through the week that we even had confirmation that he would be suspending his campaign. And I think the reason you're seeing President Trump's team, in addition to folks at the RNC and the NRSC, sort of pump the brakes and, you know, withhold from making major announcements or declaring victory is because there's still a long road ahead of them, despite the, you know, discombobulation, for lack of a better term, from their opponents on the other side of the aisle. Let's talk about Plattner specifically, because hindsight is always 20/20. We can see the red flags now, but I do think the one thing that he had going for him was this sort of wild charisma, which drew voters to his cause. It helped him easily dispatch of Governor Janet Mills in the Democratic primary, in addition to another of other candidates in the field. But Republicans, they don't want to pull money out of this race just yet. There was some $100 million earmarked from the committees for ads through November, because they have to define who his replacement will be. And I will say, the field is widening, but none of them have the charisma that Plattner put on display over the past year plus. But of course, none of them have that baggage that he was dragging around as these scandals continue to stack over the ensuing months.
21: This has got to be a relief for Maine Senator Susan Collins that this disarray is taking place within the ranks. How might this impact the Republicans' chances for holding the Senate?
0: Well, I'm not going to say that Susan Collins is 100% safe at this point in time, but it certainly helps her chances of reelection. I mean, let's be honest. Collins has faced a number of Democratic challengers over the past three decades, but this was really shaping up to be, in my estimation, her toughest reelection fight yet. I mean, we had polls back in 2020 where she and former Maine Speaker of the State House, Sarah Gideon, were really neck and neck. Gideon was even leading in some of those polls, but Collins waltzed to an easy victory. I think she won by around 9 points in that general election cycle. But ultimately, you know, Republicans, while Plattner was drawing wild enthusiasm from Democratic voters in the state, not to mention a lot of national recognition, I do think that in order for Collins to beat him, there was going to be tons of money poured into this race. And because, again, we don't know who the replacement will be just yet, Collins can't shift her strategy. So it's not going to be taking her foot off the gas, although a super PAC supporting her run did pull some of those Plattner-specific ads early last week. I would imagine the money to continue flowing and Susan Collins continuing to campaign like her political career depends on it.
21: Well, I would say I think the Republicans have gotten a number of breaks in this cycle, even when it comes to the redistricting and the implosion of some of these campaigns. Christian, I want to shift from politics to policy. The president, as we're going into the weekend, said that he would not sign the affordable housing bill, which could be a key victory for the president. But he says it's in protest over the Senate not moving the Save America Act.
0: That's right. And, you know, what's interesting about the president's statement is he didn't say he would veto the bill. This is essentially a protest decision from him not to sign it into law. You remember a few weeks ago when he was scheduled to sign the bill alongside Speaker Johnson and Leader Thune on Capitol Hill. But because of the way the government's rules work, that bill is going to become law whether President Trump signs it or not. The clock started nearly 10 days ago when Mike Johnson sent it over to the White House officially. So President Trump, even though he's saying he's not going to sign this package into law, it will become the law of the land here in just a few days. I do think it's important to look at the president's speech in particular, or excuse me, not his speech, but his statement. He's really pressuring Republicans to pass the Save America Act. Obviously, if Republicans manage to hold on to both majorities in Congress, which, let's be honest, I don't think anyone is really expecting right now, despite optimism from the president's team, he could move that legislation in the latter half of his second term. But because of everything that you had mentioned, despite the breaks that Republicans have received, whether it's redistricting or the Supreme Court ruling on coordination between campaigns and individual candidates, it's going to be a tough, drawn-out battle. If President Trump wants a guarantee that this can be passed, it needs to be moved now before November. You mentioned the housing bill as a major win for Republicans, but it's also going to be a major win for Democrats, who could demonstrate that they were able to get a big affordability issue addressed even while Republicans were in the majority. So I do understand the president's messaging strategy, even if ultimately this bill will become law with or without his signature.
21: Christian, just a little over a minute left. Is there a way forward for the Save Act, Save America Act, through the Senate?
0: If you ask Leader Thune, the answer is no. If you ask President Trump, the answer is yes. And the one thing that I've learned over 10 years of covering President Trump, I would be hesitant to bet against him. Let's not forget he has this massive campaign war chest, which, to be quite frank, hasn't been utilized to the level that many Republicans wanted to see for this cycle. He could hold the promise of primarying unwilling Republicans if they don't vote for the Save America Act. If anyone can pull a rabbit out of the hat this late in the game, I think it's President Trump.
21: All right, Christian Detok, thanks so much for joining us. Appreciate your insight.
0: Anytime, Tony.
21: All right, folks, on the other side of the break, we're going to be joined by Ambassador Mike Huckabee. He'll be joining us from Israel to give us the latest on what is happening in the Middle East. Also, still to come, General John Tykert's going to be joining us to talk about the concerns over the sale of F-35 jets to Turkey. And, as always, we'll be joined by House Speaker Mike Johnson, who'll give us an update on what's to come this coming week as Congress returns to Capitol Hill. So don't go away. A lot more straight ahead.
1: I love telling you about The Story of Everything, an incredible movie. Did you know the odds of our universe having the exact physical constants needed for life are 1 in 10 to the power of 10 to the 123rd? 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It's not philosophy, it's physics. I've been telling you about the powerful documentary, The Story of Everything. 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
21: Ambassador Huckabee, welcome back to This Week on Capitol Hill. Thanks for joining us.
26: Thank you, Tony. It's always a pleasure, and I ask you to continue to pray for the peace of Jerusalem, for sure.
21: In fact, I want to ask you about that, because you just left a meeting with the Prime Minister Benjamin Netanyahu. What's the sense on the ground in Israel with the restart of this conflict with Iran and the United States?
26: Well, as you know, Israel has not been engaged in it, and it's probably smart that Iran does not fire missiles toward Israel, because they would be compelled to fire them back. Much of the meeting, obviously, was something I couldn't go into the details, but, you know, I want to assure people that there is still a very strong relationship between the U.S. and Israel, and reports to the contrary are simply not so. The president, the prime minister, had a very good phone visit yesterday. Israel is continuing to deal with the problem they have on their northern border with Hezbollah in Lebanon. But the peace agreement with Lebanon is historic and is giving an opportunity to maybe move this forward in a way that nobody could have envisioned for the past 50 years or longer. So we're all optimistic. We know it depends upon Hezbollah disarming and the Lebanese armed forces being able to make their way to take care of Lebanon or take care of their own country so that Israel doesn't have to. That's what we're looking for.
21: I mean, this is somewhat of a historic shift in the Middle East that we're seeing take place right now. And this would not have been possible had we not taken on Iran directly, weakening their connection to their proxies, which now leaves them isolated.
26: One of the things that Secretary Rubio had so clearly said was that you have to separate Hezbollah from the mothership of Iran. And the reason that's so important is because Iran has been supplying funds and weapons and strategy. And if you can step on the oxygen hose and keep Hezbollah from getting all of this oxygen from Iran, you do a lot to really upend terror, not just in Lebanon. Hezbollah is in 12 Western Hemisphere countries. when the U.S. and people in America say, well, it doesn't affect me, they have no idea what they're talking about. Of course it affects them. In fact, Hezbollah has killed more Americans than they've killed Israelis. So for Americans to think that this is not important to them, they're not paying attention.
21: Well, certainly, Ambassador, the Israelis are paying attention to this because it's right at their doorstep. And I would think that there's somewhat of an anticipation with the re-engagement of hostilities between the U.S. and Iran that this threat could be resolved, at least in the immediate future, if this is followed through.
26: Without a doubt. And one of the ways in which, again, Americans, I think, failed to grasp the threat of Iran, for 47 years they've been saying they're going to kill us. Now, when people tell you that same thing over and over for that many years, you're wise to believe them and you're foolish to ignore them. I think we've seen that the Iranians so far have not indicated the willingness to completely change their ways. They have threatened to assassinate President Trump. By the way, it was in Israeli intelligence shared with the U.S. that gave him a heads up of a very specific plot that they had this week to try and assassinate him. Our partnership with Israel is an important one, and I want people in the U.S. to understand this is not a one-way street. We get benefits, and sometimes it's in the way of information and intelligence. Other times it's in the way of technology. But it is a partnership that is vital as much to the U.S. as it is to the nation of Israel.
21: Israel is also, despite reports to the contrary, a stabilizing force in the Middle East. But what we see, Ambassador, on the horizon with Iran as really kind of the strong man, or at least the nuisance, the big nuisance there in the Middle East, being curtailed, that vacuum is going to be filled by some country, some leader. I think Israel has the potential to be an even greater stabilizing force. But there are many that are expressing concerns about Turkey filling that void. I want to play a clip of the Prime Minister, Benjamin Netanyahu, responding to the relationship between the U.S. and Turkey. Clip 7, please.
8: It's a regime that's infected with the Muslim Brotherhood, which hates the United States. He harbors Hamas, the Hamas terrorists. He supports them. He finances them. He's thrown his opponents in jail, all of them. He throws more journalists in jail than anyone can understand. So he's not exactly a model ally of the United States.
21: There's a lot of concern both there in Israel, but even here in the United States, about a close relationship with Turkey. They've not proven to be a good ally.
26: Well, they put several of Americans in jail, including, as you know, a pastor that President Trump was able to get out of a Turkish jail during his first term. A number of Americans have been imprisoned there, often without really any just reason. I think it's a concern, and it's one that we'll follow closely. The president has a good relationship with Erdogan. It's something I'm not privy to, so I can't comment on it. But I know that the threats that Erdogan has made toward Israel, which is a partner to the U.S., is of concern. I think for all of us, and whether or not there will be actually a proposal to sell F-35s to Turkey, again, that would cause some consternation, I think, by many Republicans in the Senate as well as Democrats. So we'll have to wait and see whether there's really a proposal that goes on the table for that.
21: I'm going to talk a little bit more about that later in the program on the F-35s, because that is a bipartisan concern here on Capitol Hill. Ambassador, we just have a couple minutes left. Former Baptist pastor, I'm not sure that you're ever a former pastor. It's just kind of like a Marine. You're never a former Marine. There's concern among what we see among the ranks of evangelicals. I attribute it to biblical illiteracy, that there's a moving away from an understanding of the role of Israel and why we need to stand with them.
26: Well, we need to stand with them because it's scriptural. I mean, I could give you a lot of geopolitical reasons. I could give you humanitarian reasons. I could give you historic reasons. I could give you economic reasons. And all of those are important, and all of them should weigh in. But the ultimate reason for evangelicals is because we're people of the book. And if we're going to be true to the book and faithful to the book, then we'll be understanding our relationship with the Jewish people at large, and we'll also be understanding of the important role that Israel plays. We'll recognize Genesis 12:3 as a biblical mandate. And I do think biblical illiteracy.
10: 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Seasonal adjusted charts show that over the last 30 years, metal spot prices are at some of the lowest points for the year during the last week of June through the first week of July. From now until the end of July, we will see some of the lowest spot prices for the year, with gold hovering around $4,000 an ounce and possibly a bit lower, while silver will linger near $60 an ounce, even possibly dipping into the $50 per ounce range before moving upward again. 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
12: With SRN News, I'm Mary Rose. A widespread and dangerous heat wave is building across the U.S. with triple-digit highs expected in the Southwest and Great Plains this weekend. The heat will spread eastward under a dome of high pressure that meteorologists say could trap oppressive temperatures for a week or more in as much as two-thirds of the continental U.S. Temperatures will be 15 to 25 degrees warmer than normal in many areas, including in the evening. Iran and Oman's foreign ministers have met to discuss the safety of the Strait of Hormuz located between them. It comes after a tense week involving attacks on ships and U.S. retaliation. Oman and Iran agreed to continue talks about the crucial waterway for global oil and gas trade. Also Saturday, Iran's new supreme leader vowed revenge for his father's killing. This is Ezra.
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34: Ready for some comedy?
0: common sense and a little Kentucky windage. Here's Scott Jennings.
1: And we are in Kentucky today, broadcasting live, in fact, from the great Commonwealth, Louisville, Kentucky. Glad to be home today. Secretary of State Marco Rubio is hard at work. Next week, he'll host representatives from more than 60 countries in Washington for a counterterrorism summit focused on the resurgence of transnational far-left terrorism. The meeting will center on cooperation against violent extremist networks, including Antifa-linked groups. This is following the administration's broader counterterrorism strategy, which was unveiled earlier this year. Here to discuss this and other matters of importance, the State Department's top spokesperson, Tommy Pigott, joins us. Tommy, welcome to the show. Let's start with this conference on fighting transnational far-left terrorism. Tell us about the effort here.
2: Well, this is part of a broader effort to really address what's been a gap in counterterrorism efforts. This has been a threat that has existed for some time, and we're seeing a resurgence of it. And so we're taking this seriously. And I do want to stress, I think what sometimes gets lost in some of the coverage is that this is based in activity that these groups are doing. We are seeing groups engage in terrorist activity, kidnappings, targeting of U.S. law enforcement, violence against civilian populations. It is the activity that we're addressing, and we see many of these groups with transnational connections, which requires that we have that cooperation with allies and partners on this. So we have had a degree of meetings, a degree of cooperation, a set of policies put forward attempting to address this, and this is the latest example of that. One example also is the designations we had a few months ago on Antifa-linked groups, targeting them for their terrorist activity, labeling them when they are as terrorist groups they are, and making sure we have that counterterrorism strategy to protect the American people.
1: Tommy, the existence of this conference and bringing together all these countries seems to answer a question or an observation that many of us have had, and that is when we've seen some far-left political violence in this country, it has felt like there has been ties to other countries. It has felt like this isn't just sort of isolated in a community, that there must be some sort of international component to this. The fact that you're pulling all these countries together seems to confirm that. When you invited the other countries, was there resistance, or did they readily admit, yeah, we think this is a problem too? How much convincing did you have to do to get these people in the building next week?
2: Well, this is certainly a problem that other countries identify because they face as well. And so we have seen a degree of cooperation, and it really was just about making sure that we're continuing the cooperation we've had on the law enforcement and working level, continuing that through this ministerial and then onward from this ministerial as we continue to address these terrorist groups. So really we're seeing other countries from across the world, and we're going to see countries there from the Western Hemisphere, from Europe, from Asia, that are all coming together because they also face this threat. And we do see these groups operating in a transnational way that does require those these countries to come together, all of us to come together, first to understand the full nature of the threat, because we see examples across the world of Antifa-linked groups doing terrorist activity. But we need to communicate. We need to make sure that we're working with law enforcement partners, other countries, to fully understand this ecosystem and then address it, because we're seeing this resurgence. So that's part of what this is, making sure that we fully understand and know the scope of the threat, but that we're seeing with our own eyes, and then also taking that coordinated action with our allies and partners to address these groups, to make sure that we're not doing things by ourselves or in ways that aren't coordinated, but having that full effective strategy to protect the American people, and also that our allies and partners can also be safe as well.
1: Tommy, has the U.S. government, to your knowledge, ever engaged in this level of international coordination and cooperation to try to fight back against this sort of international violence?
2: Well, this is truly a historic ministerial. We saw some, going to the fact that this is not a new threat, from back into the 70s, for example, we saw examples of far-left terrorism, and really since then. But we really haven't seen in the decades since this coherent strategy to address what is this pressing threat. And of course, we have counterterrorism efforts on a whole variety of different elements to address terrorist threats where we see them. But there really has been a gap in previous decades in addressing far-left political terrorism. So we are going to make sure that we're addressing this threat as well. We're not going to turn a blind eye to it, quite the opposite. So it truly is a historic ministerial. We're seeing many, many countries from around the entire world coming together to work on this. And it is the continuation of that effort, like I mentioned, of other meetings we've had on this too.
1: So, Tommy, when you have all these countries in the room and you get this kind of cooperation, I assume that what could come out of it is unlocking certain kinds of investigatory tools, you know, ways to cooperate on sharing intelligence. Is that sort of what you're hoping for here? A lot more information sharing that would help law enforcement in all the countries that are included?
2: That is certainly a part of this. And I think also understanding how we approach these groups in a coherent way means how do we even define these groups? I mean, we have different countries approaching terrorism threats in different ways. Is it a law enforcement issue? Is it a national security issue? It truly is a national security issue and a law enforcement issue, but what organization within the country is even taking a lead on this? That even making sure we're coordinated on that element is very important for the information sharing you just mentioned, but also making sure we can act quickly, prevent threats, prevent violent actions before they happen. So that coordination, that law enforcement element is a key part of this, and that actually does stem from the law enforcement working groups we've had with our allies and partners on this. So that'll be a continued effort to make sure we're having that coordination on the law enforcement front, on the national security front, to address these groups.
1: That voice you're hearing on the Scott Jennings Show, Tommy Pigott, he's a top spokesperson at the U.S. State Department, discussing this upcoming counterterrorism summit that will take place next week in Washington. Secretary of State Rubio bringing together more than 60 countries to talk about how to fight transnational left-wing violence. Tommy, some of the violence that we have seen on the streets of America, I assume, is going to be a part of the discussion next week. Let's focus in for a moment on funding. I think we often look at the people who are involved, but you know, when you see this violence that's happened here and in other countries, somebody is funding it. You know, money is coming in from somewhere to fuel these terrorists. Is it your belief, is it the government's belief, that money is coming in from overseas and finding its way into the hands of terrorists on the streets of America?
2: Well, we've certainly seen threats against U.S. law enforcement, U.S. interests, and attempts to target the American people and the U.S. government, as well as our allies and partners on this. That is why the designations tool is so important when it comes to designating these groups as what they are, as terrorist groups, because it does open up more tools when it comes to addressing their financing, for example. It lets us go after institutions, groups, people, whatever it is, that are offering material support to these groups. So it opens up a whole range of tools. So we designate these groups, we can identify their financing. That's also why the information sharing is so important, that we can actually track this money effectively. Naturally, groups that are engaged in nefarious activity want to hide their financing. And so we need that coordination to make sure that we understand where this financing is coming from. We've seen the threats against the United States and our allies and partners, and we're having designations that then allow us to take action to address material support for these groups.
1: Tommy, final question on this topic. Secretary Rubio is organizing this conference, and I was wondering today, why isn't this activity being handled or being looked upon by the United Nations? I mean, you have all these countries coming together to fight, you know, what is a real problem, this transnational, you know, left-wing violence. Why wouldn't the United Nations be involved in this? I think I know the answer, but I want to hear what you have to say about it. And of course, that underscores the necessity of U.S. leadership on the world stage here.
2: Well, I think that's just it. I mean, we have a United Nations where we've been no secret that the United Nations has not lived up to what its stated purpose should be, which is to encourage cooperations between nations to make us all safer, a peacekeeping body. Instead, it has pursued a whole wide-ranging of woke ideological initiatives that have undermined, in many ways, the national security of the United States. And it's not just limited to the United Nations. We've seen that in other international institutions as well. We took action earlier in this administration to withdraw from over 60 international organizations that weren't benefiting the American people, and often just the opposite, undermining our national security. So U.S. leadership is key on this. We're going to continue stepping up. We've identified this problem. We're bringing countries together as another example of President Trump in action, solving a problem that others wish to ignore.
1: Well, I lied, Tommy. I actually have one more question. Coming out of this summit, are you needing the U.S. Congress to do something here? Do we need more legislation? Do you need new funding? Is there any legislative component, or is everything you need and want to do here on this issue, can it be handled within the executive branch?
2: Well, we have a wide range of tools that we can use with the executive branch under existing authority, such as designations and otherwise. Of course, we continue to look at this threat. And the president's made no secret he wants to address it. So as we continue to look at this and address this threat, it's possible that more tools may be needed, but we have a wide range of tools available to us under existing authorities in order to take concrete action to protect the American people.
1: Tommy Pigott is spokesperson for the U.S. State Department. Tommy, I want to shift gears for a moment and talk about the situation with Iran. We've seen the president's statement today that the ceasefire is over, but he also says that the Iranians have reached out for more talks. There are reports in the news that mediators in the Middle East are trying to pull parties back together. What can you tell us from the State Department's perspective about the status of any talks or negotiations that may be going on now or could be going on in the next day or two between the United States and the Iranian regime?
2: Well, I think President Trump speaking very clearly to this and once again making clear, as he has from the beginning of this administration, even before, that the Iranian regime cannot have a nuclear weapon. And he has been clear for months, if not years, that of course he would prefer a deal. That's why we saw the diplomatic door open so many times. But as he's also shown through the actions that have already made us safer, he is going to see this objective fulfilled one way or another, that the Iranian regime cannot have a nuclear weapon. So I won't get ahead of where these discussions might go or whatever have you, but I will want to stress and restress how clear President Trump has been on this objective and the actions he's already taking, already making the United States a safer place.
1: Tommy Pigott, spokesperson for the State Department. I want you to hang on, Tommy, because we covered this at the top of the show, and I really want to discuss this issue further, this issue going on in Minnesota, where you had an illegal alien from Laos who sexually assaulted a little girl for a several-year period and got a pardon from the governor of Minnesota, Tim Walz, and the news came out this morning from your boss, Marco Rubio, that he had stepped into this situation and deported this illegal alien. Now, Tim Walz, I presume, went through with his pardon up there in order to try to protect this illegal alien from being sent out of the country. I mean, there was an obvious attempt here to try to keep a violent, sexual, illegal alien predator on the streets of the United States of America. Tommy, I want to talk to you about that on the other side of this break. I also want to talk to you all for just a moment before we do that conversation about the program of Medicare. If you're on Medicare or if you are helping a loved one, a family member, your parents perhaps, navigate Medicare, I want to talk to you about it because I've been doing the same thing as you. I've been helping my parents with it, and here's what we all know. It's confusing. You get robocalls. You get all these mailers. It's, you know, you get all this information, and it's a lot of half-truths and a lot of confusion. And what I learned is that you need an advisor to help you cut through the clutter and get some sort of real answer that best fits your situation. All you really want to know is, am I on the best plan for me? And if I am not, how do I get on that plan that will get me the medical care that I need and save me the money that I should be saving? Let me tell you what my parents did. We got on the phone with a company called Chapter. This is the advisory company. It's called Chapter. For my dad, they helped him find a new physician. For my mom, they went through her information, which just took a few minutes, by the way, and they helped her figure out how she could save $600 a year. They're doing this for people all over the country. The company is called Chapter. They work for you. They do not work for the insurance companies. And you can get them on your telephone right now. You pick it up, you call #250, #250, and you say Medicare plan. It's a free call. There's no pressure. You talk to a real person who actually knows their stuff. Again, I did this with my own parents. It took just a few minutes, and we got real results. A new doctor for my dad and some savings for my mom. I suspect Chapter can do the same thing for you. Call up Chapter, dial #250, and just say Medicare plan. It's the best call you can make to figure out the confusion of Medicare. More with Tommy Pigott from the U.S. State Department when we come back. It's Scott Jennings on Salem. Stay with us.
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0: Friday, July the 10th. Thanks for joining us here on Common Sense for the American People. We brought you the story this morning that Secretary Rubio had stepped in to deport an illegal alien in Minnesota who had sexually assaulted a 10-year-old girl and gotten a pardon from Tim Walz. We continue our conversation now with the top spokesperson at the U.S. Department of State, Tommy Pigott. Tommy, when we all heard this crazy story that Tim Walz had pardoned this illegal alien who had done this atrocious sexual crime, I mean, we couldn't believe it. It was obviously his attempt to keep an illegal alien in the country. But then we were heartened today when we saw Secretary Rubio step in and use his authority to get this person out of our country. Talk to us about the case, the details, and how this decision unfolded inside the State Department.
1: So you have an example here of a foreign child rapist committing heinous crimes in the United States of America who had a deportation order from many, many years ago. And when now we had an opportunity to deport him, you saw Tim Walz pardoning him, shielding him from deportation. It really is unexplainable. It's inexplicable why he would do something like this. But shielding him from deportation, Secretary Rubio then stepping in to revoke that legal status, and then our colleagues at DHS and ICE removing him quickly from the country to make sure he can never endanger another American ever again. It really is inexplicable it even came to this point, but the Trump administration making clear, we're going to side with the American people each and every time.
0: The details of this case are shocking. You have an illegal alien from Laos who, as you point out, had a deportation order, who gets convicted back in 2006, I think, of sexual assault of a 10-year-old girl, which took place over a series of years. This person even offered the victim money to stay quiet about the whole thing. This is a bad person. Illegal alien issues aside, this is a bad person. You don't want anywhere near your community. And yet Tim Walz, who is so broken-brained about President Trump and the issue of immigration, gave this person a pardon. And so we're thankful that Secretary Rubio stepped in here and solved this case, and now this person's out of our country. But I couldn't help but wonder, Tommy, how many other governors and local Democrats around the country are taking similar sorts of actions to shield illegal aliens, violent illegal aliens, from deportation? I assume it's more than we would want to count. At the State Department, how do you all track this? I mean, you all came up and did the right thing on this case, and it was in the news, but I assume this is happening in blue states and blue cities across the country.
1: We are seeing too many, one is too many, but too many officials actively trying to undermine enforcement of immigration law after the worst border crisis in U.S. history. I mean, from the State Department's perspective, one of the things that we have instituted under President Trump, or at least expanded under President Trump, is continuous vetting of people that are here on visas. Of course, when we think border security, we think of the Southwest border, but visa security is also border security. So if someone comes to this country legally and then breaks our laws, violates the terms of their visa, that's ground for revocation. And we've had over 100,000 visa revocations, mainly due to criminal activity, such as DUIs, such as arrests, such as thefts, such as assaults. And we are not going to allow foreigners here on visas

0: immigration policy and enforce our laws.
1: Tommy, last question on this front. I want to bring up a case. Mahmoud Khalil, is he still in the United States? And what are the odds we're going to see him finally deported from our country relatively soon?
0: Well, on the deportation side, I would refer to my colleagues at DHS and ICE. So I would refer to them to more details. But like I said, we're going to make sure we protect the security of the American people.
1: All right. Tommy Pigott is the top spokesperson at the U.S. Department of State. He works for Marco Rubio. Tommy, thanks for this generous amount of time today, and best wishes on the Transnational Counterterrorism Conference that you are hosting at the State Department next week. We appreciate the information.
0: Thanks for having me on. Appreciate it.
1: All right, we're going to take a break in just a moment. I do want to remind you, by the way, we've got a couple of cabins left for the unforgettable Gulf of America cruise. It's coming up in November, right after the midterm elections, in and out of Fort Lauderdale. We'll be gone for a week. I'm going. Mike Gallagher is going. Larry O'Connor is going. Kurt Schlichter is going. Jen Horn is going. I don't know who's going to staff this place. We're all going to be on the boat. We'll figure that out later. But we want you there. If you'd like to go, text the word cruise to 94878. Text the word cruise to 94878. Join us on the Gulf of America cruise November of this year. Take a break. More to come after this. It's Scott Jennings on Salem. Stay with us.
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